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9: Welcome to Exponential Impact. 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Thank you for being here again. 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So welcome. Glad you're here today. Thank you so much for being here.
10: Thank you so much. Why did I get a Live to Lead pin?
9: I have one. I only have one of them. You have mine. Right. So Live to Lead is a full-day leadership conference coming up in January of 2027. So I know that it sounds like it's far away, but it's really just a couple of blinks. It's, we'll be there. So full-day leadership conference, it'll be happening out here on the island. We have yet to sign the contract for the venue, so I won't say what venue it's going to be yet. But it's all day, Friday, January 22nd, Live to Lead Long Island, full day of leadership experience. It's a lot of fun. There'll be a lot of activities. I don't want to give it away, but activities, dancing, fun, but leadership strategies, growth, mindset strategies, things that people can apply in their lives and make their businesses better, their families better, their lives better, their mindset better to really launch 2027 into the best year ever. That's what Live to Lead is all about.
10: All right. I'm really excited for Live to Lead, but right now I just want to get into this weekend. Like everybody talks about Labor Day weekend. I just want to get into that. I don't want to focus past that. Got a lot of stressful things going on.
9: Just, yeah. Let's, so let's get through
10: weekend.
9: So happy. Labor Day, right? So when we think of labor, when I think of Labor Day weekend, I think of a woman in labor, big and pregnant and ready to give birth. Because the next...
10: Oh, yeah, that's helping my mindset.
9: The next 11 weeks after Labor Day is the 11-week sprint into the holiday season, right? This is the time when everybody's back to school. And this weekend could be a very stressful weekend. Parents either just sent their kids back to school, kids just started college. College has either started in the past week or so, or they're starting in this coming week. Elementary, middle, high school, public school started in the past week or they're starting next week. There's books to buy and syllabi to read and all kinds of crazy stuff. There's business to lead. There's all kinds of things going on in people's minds.
10: Yeah, so, yeah. Let's talk about that while they're sitting in traffic.
9: So you're sitting in traffic on the LIE heading east for a beautiful weekend. God has definitely blessed us with some beautiful weather this weekend. It should be one of the best weekends that we've experienced this whole summer. The temperature should be amazing and sunny. And bright this whole weekend. So the purpose of our show today, and thank you to Jonathan for bringing this up, because I had a different plan in mind, but Jonathan inspired me to roll out this idea of doing a reset, like a refresh, reset weekend. This is the time to relax, enjoy a calm and peaceful Labor Day weekend, and just allow your brain to rejuvenate, refresh, reset, because come Tuesday, we're on. It's sprint time, but I don't want to stress you out for the weekend.
10: Now you have to say 3-day weekend, because every time you say labor now, I just picture going, push. Like, no push. This is relax.
9: This is the relax.
10: This is enjoy the fruits of our labor.
9: Huh. Enjoy the fruits of your labor on Labor Day.
10: That was intentional. Labor Day weekend.
9: Yes. So we're going to be talking today about doing what we call a brain dump. I'm sure other people have used the term brain dump before. It's a strategy to take all the stresses, all the tasks, all the activity, everything that we're trying to juggle in our brains and put it down on paper. Now, I haven't seen this in a really long time. You've probably seen it. I'm 55. Jonathan's not 55.
10: 45 in a couple weeks.
9: I don't know if you remember, they used to spin plates on sticks.
10: Oh, yeah.
9: So I don't know why people would do this, but it was like a thing. It was
10: impressive because they ran around and they had to touch everything and keep everything going.
9: So the idea is they would put these plates, like these porcelain or glass or whatever kind of, you know, easily breakable plates on top of these long sticks that look like billiard sticks. Mm-hmm. And they would spin them. And the idea was that you would spin like a dozen or 20 or some unreasonably large number of plates. You'd get them spinning on tops of these sticks. And the person who was spinning them had to continuously hit every one of those sticks to keep the plates spinning, because they would slow down over time. And once they slow down, they would fall down. And so that's what it's like inside of our heads. If you've ever seen this picture, maybe you can Google it or find it up on YouTube or something like that.
10: But, I'll throw it on our socials.
9: Throw in the social chat. So that's what our brains are like. We're trying to juggle all this stuff. We don't want any of these plates to fall and break. You know, we don't want our kids to miss their soccer practice, their baseball practice, their football practice, whatever sports they're going into. Right now we're going into football season and soccer season in high schools. Season.
10: You're diving into the stuff again. Well, we all have our own experience.
9: These are the plates, right? So everybody has some number of plates that they're spinning right now that they're trying to keep up in the air. You know, we don't want our kids to end up all, you know, messed up. We don't want our businesses to crash. We don't want, you know, our family situations to crash. Many of us, myself, I'm in that sandwich generation where I'm still taking care of kids. I have a grandson and I'm also taking care of my parents at the same time. So that's, you know, that's what a lot of people are dealing with. They're dealing with multiple generations of issues. I'm not trying to stress you out. We're trying to help you to figure out how do you detox? How do you de-stress from all this stuff? And the strategy that we're going to roll out for you today is called a brain dump, because if you're trying to juggle that all in your head, it can be, what is the word? Like, yeah, you're very scattered.
10: Overwhelming.
9: There you go. If you, I want to just, while we're on break, I'm gonna find that video on YouTube. We're gonna watch the video of people spinning plates.
10: No, I've seen it. No, you're not triggering at all. I promise.
9: That's a non-alcoholic beverage.
10: Okay.
9: Anyway, so the strategy is a brain dump, and the strategy is take everything that's in your brain and put it down on paper. And when I first started doing this with clients, it's huge. It's tremendously freeing for them. They no longer are trying to juggle everything because they can rest and relax and know, hey, everything is on paper. But the problem back then was you then had this pile of everything that was inside of your head on paper, and the paper is usually, it's usually like two or three sheets of paper jam packed with stuff written in different directions, etc. And then you had to go sort through it. And now with ChatGPT or other AI programs, you could literally take pictures of each page, run it in there, tell it to transcribe it and organize it, tell it that it's a brain dump. And listen, contact us. We will send you, if you don't know how to prompt it, we will send you a prompt. Just tell us your favorite AI tool and we will send you a prompt to know how to take this scratch that you've written on a piece of paper and create an organized action plan, a prioritized action plan, right? You're going to categorize everything into categories and then you're going to prioritize them. And then you can roll this out over the next few days, right? Or weeks or months or however long it takes you to get your to-do list done. All these things that are on your mind, get them actually accomplished. Okay. But knowing that that's ahead is a very calming, peaceful type thing. And what we want you to do, our goal for you for this weekend is that you rest, that you relax, that you enjoy the beauty of family, friends, fun. Long Island is a beautiful, beautiful place. I never appreciated how I grew up. I was born here. I've lived my entire life here. I never appreciated it until I went out to the West Coast and I'm like, oh, it's so beautiful out here. And then I came home and I'm like, it's actually just as beautiful here, if not more beautiful here on Long Island than it was out there. I don't know why I didn't realize it before. So, Long Island.
10: You can't read the label from the inside. The jar. I looked it up. It's the jar.
9: You can't read the label from inside the jar. Jonathan's words of wisdom.
10: The most stolen from the South, could not find providence. I was looking for it.
9: It's okay. Listen, the most intelligent words I ever say are not mine. They're borrowed from somebody else. So,
10: same. Mostly you.
9: Yeah. And I'm just passing them along. So, all right. So back to work. Now that the music is playing, we have a 2-minute break right now. So my name is Joe Beauchamp. This is Exponential Impact. This is Labor Day weekend, and this is the Labor Day weekend reset right here on Exponential Impact. Stay tuned. We'll be back in about 2 minutes. We're going to talk about this mind dump, this brain dump, that we're going to put everything on paper, organize it, and set yourself up for a wonderful weekend and a wonderful 11-week productive sprint into Thanksgiving and the holiday season. So stay tuned. We'll be right back with Exponential Impact. My name is Joe Beauchamp, and I'm here with my co-host, Jonathan Fuller from Fuller Horizons.
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9: Back to Exponential Impact. Once again, my name is Joe Beauchamp, joined by my co-host, Jonathan Fuller from Fuller Horizons. We are going to help you walk through this holiday weekend, happy Labor Day weekend, the unofficial end of the summer season. But it's time to just rejoice. It's going to be a beautiful weekend. It is already a beautiful weekend. Some of you might be stuck in traffic on the LIE heading east behind thousands of other drivers on the LIE heading east right now listening in. But if you're listening in, I hope you're enjoying the show. We're talking about doing this brain dump, taking everything that's in your mind, putting it down on paper. And then step two is going to be to take that from the paper, scan it into your favorite AI tool. I only recommend doing this if you pay those AI tools and you have the sharing shut off.
10: Yes, due to my compliance nature, I would say that is a very good start of it. Also, you don't necessarily have to write the client name. You can put down like an acronym or something like that. It does work well that way. But I gotta ask, why do we have to write it down versus just saying it? Because I see the ChatGPT voice commercials and everything. You can just say it in now, right? Why is writing better or even necessary?
9: So, yeah, and that's a good point. And that comes into play with, not just this brain dump activity, but a lot of things like journaling, which is very useful, writing things down, handwriting. And this is something that's lost a lot of young people like to type everything and they'll type in their notes in their phone. They'll type stuff onto their laptops or tablets or whatever. And they've lost this useful skill of writing, right? There's a great benefit to telling your hand to move, to form these letters. And that process of writing it down, you're seeing it, you're thinking about it, and then your brain has to command your muscles, your fine motor skills in your hand to write it down. While you're writing it, you're rereading it, right? So you're thinking it, writing it, rereading it. And that process it's like a cathartic process. It helps relieve the stress. I can guarantee you that you will feel less stressed by writing down your task list, everything that you're trying to juggle in your brain that you're afraid to forget because you don't want it to fall through the cracks. And you're using, it's like, you know, I don't know if anybody really, you're certainly familiar with like RAM.
10: You're going to go science, right?
9: We're going to go RAM on a computer.
10: Oh, I thought you were going osmosis. I'm like, is it stress through osmosis right into paper?
9: No, but there was a time that if you had too many windows open on your computer, it would slow it down. If you have too much going on, it would use up all of your RAM. So your RAM is like your active memory that your computer is using to actively hang on to all the tasks that it's running right now. Now, I haven't really encountered that problem so much lately. I mean, I remember years ago like 30 years ago, it was a regular issue. But for quite a while, they seem to have, alleviated most of that problem through, I don't know, high speed SRAM or whatever the most recent DRAM is. But
10: yeah,
9: your brain can get gummed up like that.
10: I've got 32 gigs and I'm running 4 local LLM models. It still happens.
9: It still slows down. Yeah.
10: But you were saying.
9: Yeah. So our brains are kind of the same way, right? So we get stressed out because we're trying to use this active memory to hold on to things that we're afraid of dropping. Because if we drop them, we're afraid there's going to be some kind of pain or discomfort because of it. I forgot to pick up my kid. I forgot to get the book. I forgot to sign up my kid for, football season. I forgot to do whatever. I forgot to get grandma her medicine. I forgot to do whatever. Like all these things, they're piled up in our brain and they can be stressful because we're trying to not forget them. So here's the process. We're going to write it down. Writing it down is going to be cathartic. It's going to be relieving of this pressure because now you know something is done with that. You can't forget it because it's on paper. Then you're going to take a picture of it. Now you're not going to forget it. Even if you lose the piece of paper, it's a picture on your phone. And then if you have a paid AI program, you can just scan that right in there. We're not promoting we're not getting paid by any of these AIs, so we're telling you to buy
10: it. If we could, I would have figured it out by now.

0: and it'll be like, okay, this piece here, what was that supposed to be? I think it's this, you know, and then you can rewrite it, you can fix it. So
1: I mean, as much as I love talking about technology, I just want to get back to, it's a 3-day weekend. I've gone 7 days a week for months now.
0: Yeah.
1: And I've determined that no, this weekend, I'm going to not go to the office. I'm going to get that stuff out. And what I realized is while I'm sitting, even on a chair by the pool or whatever, my legs just shaking.
0: Mm.
1: So I grabbed that notebook that you see me walk around with half the time, and I just started it in line. I wrote 4 pages of notes.
0: Wow.
1: And at the end, I'm like, it's better. Makes no sense as far as I'm concerned. I did start to do some research. Apparently, humans have been writing for thousands of years, and it might not be hardwired in, but it might just be there. And that kind of stuff has been hugely helpful. So as much as I'm evolved, I'm technology, I've got local LLMs, pen, paper. Why do I gotta complicate it?
0: Yeah, I mean, I still use charcoal in the cave walls, right? So it's all, I'm just kidding.
1: I just had an amazing mental image of Joe going, ooga, ooga, leader, leader. Like,
0: so one thing, I don't want to gloss over this, and it's in giant letters on the top of page 1 of our notes right here, and it's give yourself permission to reset, right? And that's a huge thing. Listen, if you don't feel like you have the authority to give yourself permission to enjoy this weekend and to do an emotional reset, I am granting, I, Joe Beauchamp, hereby grant you permission to enjoy Labor Day weekend, to relax, to refresh, and to reset your brain, your emotions, and to show up as the best version of yourself for your family, your friends, everyone who's important for you, and you yourself. You deserve it. If you feel like you deserve it or not, it doesn't matter. Take the break. It's not, you know, we have this crazy mindset in America. I'll rest when I earn it, when I earn enough, when I make enough, when I get enough stuff done, then I'll take a break. Taking a break is a strategy for success.
1: It's almost like that's why they created Labor Day weekend in America, because we're so hardwired to work. It's like, nah, the summer's coming to an end eventually. You should be able to appreciate it.
0: Yeah.
1: And everybody out there, business owners, hard workers, I don't even, you know, even... All right, your wife could get mad at me about this. But even teachers who had the summer off, they should be able to rest and be prepare themselves for what they're about to deal with.
0: Yeah. All your kids. I was a school teacher for many years. So summer's off for school teachers. Hey, I just want to shout out to all, my wife might actually be listening right now. So, but to my wife and all the other school teachers out there, I just want to say that, you know, we appreciate you. Summers are not like summers off for school teachers. They're very good. Almost all, every school teacher I know spends the summer lesson planning, working on, you know, improving their craft, figuring out what they're going to do with the kids. You know, there is definitely a certain time of the summer where they just take a break because they've been dealing with little kids all day, every single day for 180 days in the prior 10 school month, the 10 months of the school year, right? You do deserve a break. But a lot of that summertime has been spent buying stuff with their own money. Like my wife is ordering stuff now on Amazon. We're paying for it with our own money that she's going to put in the classroom and use for her students, right? So, we spent the whole summer doing summer classes so that she could, so she's taking these master's level classes and trying to improve her ability to be a teacher for these students.
1: And why does she look calmer than you and I? Like I didn't take classes this summer.
0: She's
1: impressive.
0: She's very impressive. Oh, and the time, 10 minutes is up again. My gosh, that was so fast. All right, so you are listening to Exponential Impact. My name is Joe Beauchamp. I'm here with Jonathan Fuller from Fuller Horizons. We are leadership coaches. Jonathan's got more of a technical side to him, but we coach people on how to be better versions of themselves, how to build their businesses better, how to lead their better lives. And today we're focusing on taking this emotional break for Labor Day weekend, enjoying the weekend, relaxing, refreshing, and doing a brain dump exercise, which will help you to de-stress and plan for the 11-week sprint that we have coming up between Tuesday, 11 weeks from this coming Thursday will be Thanksgiving Day. So
1: break.
0: We'll see you in about 6 minutes back on Exponential Impact.

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2: ABC News, I'm Stephanie Officer. More pain at the pump blamed on the war with Iran. ABC's Olivia Rubin in Washington.
3: Fighting in the Strait of Hormuz, keeping gas prices elevated back here at home. They're now averaging $4.15 a gallon. That's according to AAA. And that's on track to set a new record for the highest prices ever this time of year. The national average has never before seen $4 an average on Labor Day.
2: Millions of Americans who headed out for an end-of-summer getaway will soon make their way back home. ABC's Jim Ryan.
4: The misery map at FlightAware.com shows the vast majority of airline flights running on time today, with the few delays and cancellations centered on Boston, Chicago, and Atlanta. Miami, where an Amazon cargo plane overran a runway Sunday, is showing the highest number of flight disruptions.
2: The deeper you dig in Hungary, the larger the reward. In the country's grave digging contest this weekend, 19-2 men team faced off. The pair who won a 5.5-foot deep ditch won six.
5: From the LI News Radio Weather Center, for tonight, we're going to have mostly clear skies and you can expect a low temperature down to around 60 degrees. For Tuesday, we're going to have sunny skies all day and the high is going to be near 80 degrees. We'll have northwest winds 8 miles per hour. And looking at Tuesday night, skies are going to become partially cloudy. You can expect a low temperature down to around 61. We'll have southwest winds 5 miles per hour. From the LI News Weather Center, I'm Keith Maloney.
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17: 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My name is Joe Beauchamp. I'm your host today with special co-host Jonathan Fuller from Fuller Horizons. We are here to help you to live your best life, be leaders in your community, and that is everyone around you, be an influence the world for greater good. That will have an exponential impact, because even if you smile at somebody else, that smile is going to brighten their day, and that's going to roll out to the people that they're influencing. So hence the term exponential impact. Happy Labor Day weekend. This is the unofficial end of the summertime, but this is looking to be one of the most beautiful weekends that we're going to have this summertime. It is still summer for the next like 3 weeks left. And so we're talking about doing this brain dump. We're asking you, we're giving you permission and asking you to give yourself permission to relax, reset, refocus on the most important people in your life, family, friends, yourself, your own emotional well-being, and to take a time of refreshing this weekend. Take some time to relax and refresh. And one strategy to do that is to take everything that's in your head and to dump it on paper using handwriting. I would recommend your favorite pen or whatever writing implement that you like to use that's easy to write with, that feels good in your hand, and just take like 20 minutes of uninterrupted time or a half an hour, however long you have to take. Just get whatever thoughts are in your head and just dump them down on a piece of paper, multiple sheets of paper.
18: Yeah, real quick, the first time I did this, it took about 2 hours. And I had to sit in a room without a television, without my phone, without a computer, and first I had to do just the brain dump. Then I went after the computer and I added that onto the same piece of paper. Because the thing was, if I had the computer, It's kind of like why I had a Remarkable instead of an iPad.
19: Yeah.
18: I need one thing to focus on. And it's been hugely helpful. I love it. So dump, give yourself grace.
19: Even if you don't have a two-hour block of time, just take some amount of time.
18: The first time it takes 2 hours.
19: Yeah. If you broke it up into different pieces and different days, that's fine too. There's no, let's not make it more stressful to, you know, to overcomplicate the process. Leave it to both of us to overcomplicate things. But get a sheet of paper and just start writing stuff down. Whatever's on your mind, write it down. Do not try to organize it or prioritize it or anything. Do not, you know, just take it from your head, put it down on paper. And then the great thing about AI is that it can most likely read most of your handwriting and just take some pictures of those sheets of paper with all that stuff on there. And you're going to scan it into a ChatGPT or some other program. Hopefully it's one that you're paying for and you have the sharing shut off. If you don't know how to do that, you can message us. You can just email us. Jonathan will help you figure that out, how to shut off the sharing so that your personal information isn't getting shared to the larger large language model.
18: Let's not go there right now. We're not stressing me out either.
19: Yeah, don't stress out. So get the stuff down on paper, take a picture of it, and take this weekend to just relax, right? So once you get into your AI, you can ask AI to organize it, prioritize it, sort it, and help you to schedule that onto your schedule for the next few weeks. We're heading into what we would call an 11-week sprint from next week into Thanksgiving. And we will be talking about that in a few minutes. But right now we're on the relax reset weekend.
18: I'm with you for that. That said, you said labor. You said pregnancy. So why don't we call it the 11-week push?
19: Come on. The 11-week push.
18: That's pretty good.
19: Yeah, so we're giving birth to this most productive season the year, hence Labor Day weekend. But for right now, this is the calm before the storm, okay? But many people feel like they're in the storm already. You got kids, you got soccer, you got baseball, you got football, etc.
18: Don't do the list again. They're in traffic in some cases.
19: All right, so
18: got out early. But
19: we're giving ourselves permission to relax and reset and refresh. Right. Give yourself permission to enjoy the weekend, enjoy family and friends. Let this be an opportunity to refocus on your own emotional well-being, building relationships. For the last few episodes, we've been talking about how sometimes we make all these efforts to build relationships, but then sometimes we inadvertently, accidentally poke holes in the relationship ourselves. That could be in leadership. It could be any kind of relationship. You could do 99 things right and one thing wrong, and that one thing that you do wrong is going to damage the rest of that relationship. So definitely, you know, check back. We'll have that up on YouTube and the podcast channels. You can listen to the past episodes coming up soon. You'll hear those and see those on YouTube.
18: In my head, I just did the 11 weeks because I couldn't get off it. I'm like, that's like Thanksgiving, right?
19: Yeah. Okay. Thanksgiving. Yeah, this is the push from Labor Day to Thanksgiving is the productivity season, because after Thanksgiving, you're into the holiday season, right? And then from Thanksgiving until New Year's, you've got holiday parties, you've got events, you got, you know, Christmas shopping, all kinds of crazy stuff going on. And then we get back to January. And what do we do in January? Live
18: Make
19: to lead.
18: A commitment to go to the gym.
19: Oh. We go to live to lead.
18: Well, and that, yeah.
19: January is live to lead time. It's a reset. Then you get into the next sprint from January until
18: Valentine's Day.
19: Until the next set of holidays, yeah. So springtime. So all right. So let's talk about this 11-week sprint. You know, so coming up next week, take this weekend to reset, relax, because coming up is productivity season.
18: Okay, so people are going to have all these notes. They're going to have all these things. I mean, you and I have spent time reading books on this.
19: Tons of books,
18: yeah. Way too many. Like Atomic Habits.
19: Great book, Atomic Habits, James Clear, author.
18: Yep. I tend to try and grab things off of YouTube. So Eisenhower, Matrix. Don't choke. Brian Tracy's ABCDE method, and of course my favorite, the Ivy Lee method, which is when you just grab the top six of that whole list and say, these are the six I'm going to work on. Now, granted, there's things that get scheduled, but you go back to those six. There's so many methods, and Joe and I collectively, what, thousands of hours between trying to figure out how to fix, realistically, what was the problem in May?
19: Yeah.
18: And you.
19: And you specifically, but.
18: No, that's why I did it. I never thought I was going to do coaching or consulting or anything. I was just trying to fix me so I could be more efficient, so I could enjoy Labor Day weekends all the time. I'll tell you, it was selfish, but it worked out for everybody. So
19: one of the greatest strategies, and you know, we don't really talk about this enough, and because it sounds kind of selfish, like a selfish push, because both of us do coaching and consulting, but one of the greatest strategies for changing behaviors and habits and mindsets and actually accomplishing stuff is having a coach. So whether you hire myself or Jonathan or somebody else, just get a coach. If you care about it, you'll get help, right? And the thing that we can do here on the radio, you've heard me talk about inspiration, activation, transformation. We can do the inspiration. We can even do the activation, right? We can provide you with strategies and tools and methods, right? We try to give you every week, we try to give you some inspiration and we try to give you some activation. We try to give you a strategy that you can roll out. But what we can't do is the transformation. We cannot do the accountability coaching with you. You're not here. We're not asking you questions. We're not helping you tweak the system step by step, day by day as you're going through. And that's the part that's really going to create the transformation. So that's why you need a coach. And if you want to have us as your coach, you can just shoot me an email. Or if you want the, by the way, we talked about the prompt. If you don't know how to prompt your version of AI, just send us what kind of AI you're using and ask us for the prompt. You can just shoot me an email over at Joe, J-O-E, at BeauchampTeam.com. That's B-E-A-U-C-H-A-M-P, BeauchampTeam.com. And we'll get you out that prompt. We'll send you some help. We'll, you know, we can schedule an appointment. Initial consultations are free and they're super helpful. I had somebody during COVID, it was June. We first met in December of 2019, right before COVID started, and we had the free initial consultation. We talked for about an hour or so and we were able to work out some mindsets, some strategies, some ideas that he was able to roll out with throughout COVID. And come June, he's like, Joe, I would not have survived COVID if it wasn't for that conversation that we had back in December, right? So the initial consultation can be extremely valuable. And so give us a call. We're happy to help. That's what we're here for. So exponential impact.
18: Joe, I believe, goes out to you. I tend to do the first one over Zoom because I'm a nerd. All right. But the thing is, you know, Joe and I both do coaching, do consulting, for lack of a better word, even though you don't like the word consulting and I'm not a huge fan of the word coaching. It's what it is, right? But we both do that, but it's different flavors. It's different approaches. It's why, you know, some people are Jungian psychologists. Some people are Freudian psychologists. Some people don't believe that psychology exists, right? There's a different approach. And, you know, we're two coaches. Joe was awesome enough to bring me on his radio show. And I appreciate it so greatly. And call us up. If we're not necessarily the right fit for you, I guarantee you we know who is. And if you're like, hey, never mind, I have too many leads in my pipeline, I have too many sales, I have too many happy employees, I was actually about to say, don't use the quarter, because I am old enough to know a payphone, right?
19: I remember payphones when they were a dime.
18: I had a little Rio MP3 player that you could put up to it and play. I don't know what the statute is on that. Never mind.
19: Anyway, so look, get a coach. We're talking right now about this 11 weeks fall sprint. Fall is productivity season. This is Labor Day weekend. So when you think labor, think about that push. We're getting this Labor Day baby out.
18: I am so using that on a ChatGPT style advertising thing. It's going to be beautiful.
19: I forgot to mention, by the way, Zach, who's where'd Zach go? Anyway, Zach was in the control room here at the radio station, and he brought up that September is the largest birth month. It's the largest birthday month, and it just happens to be 9 months after like Christmas, New Year's, right? Celebratory time, and we know what everybody's doing. Celebratory time, they're
18: drinking,
19: they're conceiving, and
18: one leads to the other.
19: 9 months later, we have birthday season. So. Happy birthday to everyone whose birthday is around this time of year.
18: Yeah, so my father was August 30th, my mom September 11th, I'm September 19th, and we're part Irish. Go figure.
19: I have an August 30th birthday son. My son was born, just turned 25, 2001.
18: Dad's old.
19: All right, so now, back to this 11-week sprint. Number one, as you go through this brain dump of all these activities, throw it into your ChatGPT, et cetera, pull it out, and figure out your desired outcomes. Jonathan was pointing out before about this a list of values. Like, you know, identify what's important to you. That's critical because what you'd hate to do is accomplish a goal that wasn't important.
18: Do it all the time. All the time, because... I mean, Joe and I, you know, we've been doing this for a while. We've got to have the goals, and we do them sometimes quarterly, sometimes every 6 months, and then we feed everything to the goal, but it's realistically better to work backwards. You have that goal set. What do you want your life to look like at the end of the holiday season, at January 1st? And again, by the way, if you didn't get there, that's okay. Come to Live to Lead. You'll get there next year.
19: Good point. Live to Lead, January 22nd.
18: I better get my ticket comped.
19: I'll comp your ticket.
18: All right. That's it.
19: All right. So as we're thinking about this 11-week sprint, we're not just like, when we talk about goals, the first thing that most people say, if I say, hey, what are your goals? Almost everybody, their first thing they're going to come up with is a financial goal.
18: Mine's normally weight loss.
19: Second would be weight loss.
18: Okay, cool.
19: But what a lot of people don't think about is, hey, I would love to have a relationship with my spouse, my kids, my family members, friends. You know, we neglect the social aspects of our lives. Again, we think that social aspect of our life is a reward for hard work, and we only deserve to hang out with friends or enjoy life or even relax if we've earned it through accomplishing certain tasks over the course of time. And it's just not that way. Like, it shouldn't be that way. That's upside down, right? These are strategies for success. One of the things that I love about the book, The Happiness Advantage, is that it throws it upside down. People think, hey, once I achieve my goals, then I'll be happy. Or I don't deserve to take time off unless I've achieved certain things. And the book turns it upside down. It says, listen, if you focus on happiness as a strategy, you will be better prepared for going out and achieving your goals. You'll be more successful. You'll have better relationships. You'll be more productive by focusing on having some fun beforehand.
18: So I'm going to steal this a little bit from another one of our friends who's a consultant, and he always says, no, it's be, do, have. And I said, it's better as chew. He goes, what do you mean? I said, well, you've got to be a positive person. You've got to be somebody who values your own time. You've got to be somebody who knows how good you are. Two, express that to other people so that you can actually get there, so that they understand that's what it is. And then you have what you're looking for, whether it be clients, whether it be a better relationship, right? The opposite of that is have to be. So once I get that money, I'm going to do this, and then I'm going to be in good shape. And that's just not how it works.
19: Yeah.
18: In everything I've seen, it's be to have, not have to be.
19: Right. Awesome. One of the most life-changing statements that somebody made, I don't remember when I heard it first, but he said, we're human beings, not human doings.
18: Facts.
19: Right? So be the person, right? And so a lot of times, and this is a hugely motivating thing. If you want to be inspirational, we talk a lot about inspirational leadership, or to be influential to the people around you, part of that is being inspirational, right? So to be inspirational, one of the most inspirational things that we can help somebody with is their identity. Who is the person that you truly want to be? Deep down inside, who are you? Right? And then the question is, are you being true to that person? Right? What is the evidence on the outside that you're actually that person that you say you are on the inside?
18: See, that's where you have a problem. You've been good looking since I've met you. Like, I'm down 160 pounds. I dropped a gambling problem.
19: I'm doing great.
18: My mental mindset has shifted from where you met me and said, ooh, this man needs help, to I'm now...
19: The specifics that you said are literally true. Yeah. That is true. So, yeah.
18: And now my mindset has shifted to the point that people look at me and say, how do I get that mindset? I'm like, apparently I now am what Joe was to me. Somebody who is more authentic, more caring. It's just the way we really, truly are. And authenticity has been amazing for me. And even when things get stressful, it's just a better life than it ever was. And I, again, have you to thank for a lot of that. Did the work. You showed me the door. It's almost coaching.
19: Literally.
18: Yeah, that's what I wrote.
19: So, thank you. It works, and hence the exponential impact.
18: Empirical evidence.
19: It's a lot of, there's stuff that's taught and there's stuff that's caught, right? And you have to be around people to catch what they have. And you know, thankfully, during the craziest, you know, time of my life, somebody told me go to anger management.
18: Mm-hmm.
19: And that process, I'm going to have to get, David on here.
18: Whoever told you to go to anger management and
19: I'm going to get the guy from anger management.
18: Oh, okay. I want to meet the man who walked over to you and went, you need to, like I wasn't going to say it. Like, you go to the gym.
19: It was a woman. It was my therapist.
18: There's my bias.
19: My therapist. Apologize. My therapist said, you need to go to anger management. I'm like, isn't that what I go to you for? So.
18: Yeah. If it was a man, he would have.
19: That's not true. No. Anyway. So, happy Labor Day weekend. Once again, my name is Joe Beauchamp. This is Jonathan Fuller, my co-host. We are imploring you to enjoy this Labor Day weekend. It's going to be beautiful outside. Relax, refresh, do the brain dump, get everything out. On Tuesday starts the sprint, but from now till Monday, refresh, rejuvenate, and come back with this next 11-week sprint real strong.
18: And next time we push.
19: We push.
18: So. Come on.
19: All right, folks. 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
2: ABC News, I'm Stephanie Officer. Sunday's deadly cargo plane crash at Miami International Airport is still causing travel delays. ABC's Victor Oquendo is there.
3: The NTSB has recovered the flight data recorder and the cockpit voice recorder. They will be sent to D.C. for analysis. Tonight, two of the four runways here at Miami International Airport are closed, delays averaging 5 hours.
2: Renewed concern now over political violence after the incident in Ohio yesterday involving Democratic gubernatorial candidate Amy Acton. An armed man was arrested for allegedly pushing his way toward the doctor-turned-politician as she was speaking at a local fair in Canfield, leaving some people injured in the process. Acton making her first comment since that incident today at the Labor Day parade in Cleveland. She was seen trying to help one of the victims hurt during the incident.
23: I refuse to look the other way like people didn't look the other way when I was a struggling kid in Youngstown, Ohio.
2: This is ABC News.
5: From the LI News Radio Weather Center, for tonight, we're going to have mostly clear skies and you can expect a low temperature down to around 60 degrees. For Tuesday, we're going to have sunny skies all day and the high is going to be near 80 degrees. We'll have northwest winds 8 miles per hour. And looking at Tuesday night, skies are going to become partially cloudy. You can expect a low temperature down to around 61. We'll have southwest winds 5 miles per hour. From the LI News Weather Center, I'm Keith Maloney.
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10: What's up, everybody? What's up, Irish Pat?
11: Hey, Johnny, what's going on?
10: What's up, Jonathan Glazier?
27: Good to see ya.
10: Good to see you.
27: Good to be seen.
10: Let's welcome Jonathan Glazier to the show, because Jonathan Glazier is now one member of the Motorcycle Mayhem Radio Show. Welcome, Jonathan.
27: Thank you.
10: All right, now you got to take your clothes off and run around the studio naked.
27: I only come here without pants.
10: So what's going on, guys? How was your weekend? Busy, right?
11: Weekend was very busy.
10: It all started Friday night with the bike night at the Punisher's.
11: Yes, it did.
10: The Texas Roadhouse. I'm so upset. You know, I wasn't saying nothing. I was, you know, when you're hoping something's going to happen. You know what I mean?
27: You want rain to come so that it gets canceled.
10: Yeah, something. Because me and my son, you know, we planned the Father Sunday like 2 months ago on that night to go to a Yankee game, which was one of the most boring Yankee games I've ever seen in my life. A 1-0 game, blah, blah, blah. Not one ball was hit near us. And our seats were in right field. Thinking, wow, we're going to, you know, we're a foul ball territory. Easy. Nothing came to us. Maybe a little ground ball went that way, but that was it. Otherwise, it was strikeouts, groundouts. It was horrible. But, you know, and I was like, PJ was so excited about this. I didn't have the heart to say, dude, I can't be there, man. You know? So just the day off, I texted him and said, dude, have a great bike night. I'm sorry I can't make it, you know? He didn't answer me, so I'm assuming he's a little bit annoyed.
27: Oh, you didn't tell him beforehand?
10: No, well, you know, again, I was watching the weather. You know, I promoted it. I did my job.
27: Oh, yeah.
10: I did my job, right? What are you going to do? It happens. You know what I mean? Sometimes things like this happen. But, you know, he got his 9/11 run, which is humongous. Right. So, once like a man, maybe we'll be there and set up.
27: Maybe you go to a Mets game that day.
10: Yeah, that's probably how.
11: His girlfriend has any say in the matter. Yes, he will.
10: Well, you're right on that one. But, we'll see. But anyway.
11: Remember these two words. Yes, dear.
10: Yes, dear. Okay, dear. You're right, dear. Okay.
27: How was the crowd at the Yankee game?
10: Oh, it was great, man. You know, I got to tell you, it wasn't as bad, like, money-wise. When we first got there, we went to a bar called Stands. Now, if you're a Yankee fan, you got to go to the Yankee game, you go to Stands. Because that's where everyone goes. the big part of that. You know what I mean?
27: Okay.
10: If you ever saw the Gatorade commercial where Derek Jeter gets out of the cab.
27: Okay.
10: And he walks the rest of the way. He mm-hmm. stops at stands and he signs the thing.
27: Okay, yeah.
10: So that's it, right? So, you know what? We had 2 beers each year. And we had like, we split 2 hot dogs. It was like $14 for 2 hot dogs and fries.
27: That's not bad.
10: That's not bad. So yeah. We had a hot dog each, some fries, 2 beers. So I said, let's go to the next bar. Let's go to Billy's, Billy Martin's place.
27: Right.
10: Couldn't even hear it. The line was just, couldn't even hear it.
11: Out the door.
10: So.
27: But you're a celebrity. You should have been.
10: I said, you know, I'm Johnny Wiz. I'm right there like, ooh.
27: Unbelievable.
10: So we go over to the, Hard Rock. Again, I hit the Hard Rock. Right?
27: How far is the Hard Rock from Yankee Stadium?
10: It's in Yankee Stadium.
27: Oh, it's in Yankee.
10: Yeah.
27: Got it.
10: So, and we was right across the street from where we were, basically. So we go up there, we get 2 beers. They weren't bad. They were like, I think it came out to like, maybe not even like $25 for 2 beers. It wasn't that bad.
27: It's high, but right. it could but be a lot higher.
10: For a game.
27: It could be a lot higher.
10: So then my son's like, you just want to eat here? I'm like, all right. So I'm going to tell you, we had 2 burgers, 2 big, nice burgers with fries, and we had about 3 beers each. 2 beers each. $80.
27: It's not horrible. It's not horrible.
10: That's not bad. $80. No. So right there. So we go into the game, and my son's driving. So I was like, Dad, do whatever you want. You want to drink? Yeah, Dad. Okay. Right? So
11: you don't have to tell me twice.
10: So I'm pounding beers, right? And they're big beers, I got to tell you.
27: Mm-hmm.
10: So we go, I want popcorn, you know? So we go up to the stand and I go to the bar to get a beer because he's driving. He's done drinking now. He comes back with these chicken wings, right? He hands me like this one of those little box things, you know?
27: Right, a little cardboard.
10: Cardboard thing with 2 chicken wings in it.
27: 2 wings.
10: 2 wings. I'm looking at him. He's got 2 wings. I got 2 wings. I'm like, what did you pay? Like, what did you like pay? Like $18? Before, I'm saying, why would you just get 2 wings? You know what I'm saying? So then I take a bite out of one of them. And I go, dude, these wings are ice cold. They're ice cold. They're like frozen. And my son's looking at me, Dad, that's ice cream. I'm like, ice cream? It was pretty cool because they made the ice cream look like chicken wings.
27: Do they taste like chicken wings?
10: No, it was vanilla ice cream. But instead of a bone, they used a pretzel inside.
27: I like that.
11: Nice.
27: I like
10: but it was cool. You know what I mean? So we had a good time, you know, didn't catch any balls, something like that. And the Yankees won nothing.
27: It's like a soccer game.
10: It was very boring. I gotta tell you. And, but it was, you know, I was drunk, so it was good for me. Every time there was a pop up, I got it, you know, so, you know, so that was good, but it got worse after the game because not only did we have hot dogs and hamburgers in the game, and we had ice cream and pretzels and all kinds of junk and popcorn. So we leave the game on the way home, and I'm in the bag now. I had like probably 11 beers.
11: Jeez.
10: That probably added up to close to maybe 18, 19 beers.
27: It's like a mortgage payment.
10: Right.
11: Yeah, I can't even imagine how much he paid for that.
10: So I'm in the car, and so I called Dawn. Hey, babe, on the way home. She goes, you get my text message? I go, no. She goes, oh, read the text. Whitey's, she writes. Oh, my God. And then the next text is, I'll take 3 double cheeseburgers. And fries and onion rings and chicken rings. Oh, okay, Michael, we gotta go to White Castle. So my son's like, no! I'm like, yeah. My son didn't want to. I'm so proud of my son. He didn't eat none of it. So we go to White Castle. Okay.
27: This is like feeding a gremlin after midnight.
10: You're kidding. I go home, we go home now, and Dawn's in bed, and I bring everything right to the bedroom, man. It's, here you go. I'm in bed. 2 slobs, man. Watch your fingers, you know?
27: Romance is not dead, people.
10: No. Dudes, I was uncontrollably farting the entire night.
11: What a shocker.
10: I'm not kidding.
27: And you usually controllably fart.
11: Yeah, I know, yeah.
10: They were coming out like, was that me? I was like, I didn't even realize. It was unbelievable. It was like a war, right? And she's like, get out of the bedroom. And finally, I passed out. But you ever do that? Like, you have a night like that, and you wake up the next day, and you surprisingly feel good.
27: Oh,
10: and you
27: yeah.
10: feel all right, yeah. But you forgot. So then you wake up, I'm like, oh, man, I drank a lot of beer last night, man. I shouldn't have drank that much beer. But I feel okay, though. And then you open your eyes, and then you see the iced tea, the White Castle label on it. And you're like, oh, no, we did White Castle last night. But I got to get up early because it's the rock in the room. Day that we got to feed the the cancer patients. So I got to be up at 7 a.m.
27: Oh, boy.
10: Oh, my stomach the entire day was just like, whoa. So we end up now, after we do the deliveries, we end up in a restaurant. We're over across Bay Boulevard. We end up in a restaurant. Tell you, it's a nice place. I'm not going to mention their name. But we were in Howard Beach. That's all I got to say. All right?
27: Okay.
10: We walk in this restaurant. Nice looking restaurant. They put us at a table right in the middle of the floor. So the door's like, can we sit over there? He's like, no, it's reserved. The rest is, we got reservations. The place is empty. There's nobody in the place. That's reserved. How about over there? She goes, no, that's under construction. Under construction. There's nothing wrong. There's nothing. Right? Okay, we sit down. I go to the bathroom. I come back out. And there's these two guys sitting at that table that you just knew. That guy was the boss. That guy was the bodyguard.
27: Uh-huh.
10: Right? It was, they had like a divider up that was on wheels that like separated them from the rest of the restaurant.
11: Right.
10: I'm saying, why do they have one divider in the whole restaurant at that table? That, you know, they had their coffee. I was like on my best behavior. You know what I mean?
27: You're waiting to see if Al Pacino comes out of the bathroom.
10: Yeah, exactly. It was like, these guys could have been out of a movie. So I'm like, I feel like I'm in a movie here. Are these Goodfellas too? I mean, what's going on here? But that was quite a Saturday we had, you know. Then I had to get up Sunday and go do the Gothic Realists, which we're going to be playing on an 8 o'clock show on Monday. Well, you guys missed it, but
27: back in time.
10: You will go on our Facebook page. You'll find that on YouTube. And the whole wrestling thing, it was just a riot, man. These guys are fun, man. The Gothic Realists are a fun group of guys. That's all I can tell you. They like to have a good time. You know, they're not like a regular club. You know what I mean? They do things like superheroes and stuff like that. You know what I mean? It's a lot of fun stuff they do.
27: You can imagine what the prospects go through.
10: I'm going to tell you. You're going to see the video later what the prospects go through. I'm going to show you that. But so that was a great day. I went over there. I spent the day with those guys. I set up. And what happened was I had to camp out. We plan on going camping this weekend, me and Dawn. I packed the trailer. And she's like, would you have an event on Saturday? Now I got to unload the trailer. Okay? You know, but I didn't need a tent that they had me under for like a pavilion.
11: Right, that's good.
10: I was like, I don't need a tent, so thank God for that. But anyways, you guys stay right there. We have plenty more. We got these guys talking about the Punisher's bike night that happened over there at the Texas Roadhouse.
27: Yep.
10: So stay right there. This is Johnny Muto. You're listening to Motorcycle Man Radio. Check us out everywhere, guys. And we'll be right back right after this.
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10: All right, we are back on Motorcycle Mayhem Radio. I am Johnny Rizzo. I am with Irish Pat and Jonathan Glazier. And we're chilling out in our studio, man, after a great weekend of events, bike nights, crazy stuff going on. So let's get right to the bike nights, guys. So how was the bike night Friday night?
11: Oh, the bike night was great.
27: Absolutely.
10: What kind of turnout did we get?
11: Easily a couple of hundred.
10: Yeah?
11: Easily.
10: Yeah. And they had the mechanical bull?
11: They had the mechanical bull.
10: That was good. The weather turned out being good.
11: Yeah, no, the weather turned out being really good, so.
10: Yeah, I gotta be honest with you, I was kind of like rooting for like maybe postponing for the night so I could be there.
27: I felt like one or two drops, but there was.
10: Really?
27: Yeah. It was enough to just make people a little bit nervous, but it didn't affect the turnout.
10: That band, the music, what was going on with the music?
11: DJ.
10: DJ? Yep.
11: DJ.
10: PJ puts on a great show, man. He really does know
11: what to do. It was a great show.
10: You know, it's a good time with PJ, you know. He really plans these things well, you know. And back in 2001 that I was doing bike nights? 2002, I can't remember.
11: It was a while ago. It was before I was around.
10: We started out 2001, I believe. And, you know, you do a bike night. And the problem with doing a bike night is, first of all, you have to get all the vendors together, right?
27: Yep.
10: And then you got to get banned, you know. But you know what? The thing of a bike night, we were trying to raise money at the first bike night we were doing for Wayne. That's how Wayne got involved with the show, because the Soldier's Journey Home, where they built houses for amputeed vets.
27: Mm-hmm.
10: So Wayne had a motorcycle that we were raffling off for holidays.
27: Uh-huh.
10: So we were trying to raffle off the bike and raise money. So you got to keep the cost as low as you could.
27: Sure.
10: You know what I mean? So you're hoping that people will donate.
27: You want to maximize for the charity.
10: Right. And the bands would donate their time. Some did, some didn't. He didn't want to hear about it. You know what I mean? I had one band that wanted to charge us $1,400.
27: Crazy.
10: It's like, we ain't doing it. You're not applying for a bike night. And, you know, when the bike nights got popular, and we got really popular doing these bike nights
11: all over the
10: island, that people were calling us, we want you to come to our restaurant. We want you to do the bike night. And the bands were calling me like crazy. Johnny, you need a band? Yeah, you need a band. You donate your time? Ah, well, you know, we charged like $700. Dude, I ain't paying you. It ain't about that. Because after the first year with Wayne, I turned it over to Rockin' the Road. I was trying to raise money for Rockin' the Road. So, you know, we were trying to, you know, try a lot of different things to raise money.
27: Right.
10: You know what I mean? And people just don't want to hear it sometimes. They want to go to a bike night. They don't hear about a charity. They just want to go enjoy themselves.
27: Sure.
10: Like, even at this event I was at yesterday, I was saying, I think this is a great deal. You know, we got a Yamaha. It's a custom-built bike Yamaha. 2021. It's got 12,000 miles on it. That's not that many miles.
11: That's really not that bad.
27: On a Yamaha, those things run forever.
10: But it's a custom-built bike.
27: Right.
10: But here's the deal. It's going to be $25 per raffle, all right? But you know, it's not only for the bike. We got 21 raffles. Separate from the raffles you're going to see at the Rock and the Roll for a Cure event, they'll have about 90 to 100 raffles there.
27: Right.
10: But this section is 21 raffles. That's separate from those. Now, every one of these raffles is worth over $100.
27: Mm-hmm.
10: It could be a leather jacket. It could be a vest. It could be something bike-related. Last year, we had some vodka sets. We had a lot of great things. And everything was valued over $100. So that $25 you put in the raffle in isn't just for the bike. So you can actually win five times because your name stays in the pot.
27: Uh-huh.
10: You don't just win and that's it, and you're done. We had somebody win a couple of years ago.
11: Oh, yeah, when we were doing our boogie for the boobies.
10: Yeah, three or four times. guy won a jacket, he won this, he won that. So for your $25, which is going to a great cause, by the way.
2: Right.
10: Okay? You can win a motorcycle. You can win a leather jacket and a motorcycle. And a vest, or maybe a pair of boots. Right? And I'm working on a couple of really cool things also. That's going to be worth well over $100.
2: Cool.
10: So that $25 can go a long way.
2: Mm-hmm.
10: So people out there say, oh, I'm not going to spend $25 for a Yamaha. That's good. Dude, first of all, it's a motorcycle, first of all.
2: Even like a diehard Harley guy, to have a second bike.
10: Right. Plus you got Pat to park in the back with. I mean, it goes that way.
2: You're never alone.
10: So it isn't just about the motorcycle. You know, that $25 can win a beautiful $300 leather jacket. From that, we have Milwaukee Leathers that donates stuff to us every year.
2: Right.
10: That

0: with somebody who had breast cancer.
1: Everyone knows someone.
2: Either directly or indirectly or affected.
0: Right. Right. Or they knew somebody that passed away from it.
1: Yep.
0: You know, it's breast cancer is a big deal. So your money goes to Rock in the Road. So what happens is when she gets the money, she puts it in the bank account. We get places like Stop and Shop, Whole Foods, a bunch of other places that donate food to us every week. So every week, right, we get all the food. I go and Stop and Shop. I load up my pickup truck, man. I mean, I look like Sanford and Son. I got food coming out, back seat, front seat, my whole back is full. And I go to the church over in Mineola. All our volunteers meet us there. We separate all the food. Then Whole Foods shows up. We separate. We're there for like 2 hours sometimes. Like food, you wouldn't believe, bags lined up. And everyone, all the volunteers, they have like 6 patients that day. Me and Dawn will go out. It don't matter if it's snowing, raining. It could be 110 degrees out. We go out and deliver all the food to all the patients.
1: Right.
0: And if there's something that we can't get, there's sometimes I'll go to Stop and Shop. The guy's like, listen, I couldn't get to the meat. The meat's buried. They can't get to it right now because it's not like the new meat. Mm-hmm. It's not old meat, but I'm saying it's like they put stuff in front of it.
1: Right.
0: So, or sometimes another place will come. If I don't call them right away and I might miss, they might give it to them.
1: Someone gets ahead of you. Yeah.
0: Right.
1: Sure.
0: So Dawn, we don't have meat. We don't have some sugar with the money she gets and buy all the meat that we need and buy all the stuff that we need. So she'll go out and spend $600-$700 and meet us at the place and separate it. When that money goes to, if someone needs their rent paid, if a cancer patient, the main thing that Rock in the Road does, they want to have it where, because Dawn's a 3-time survivor, so she knows.
1: Right.
0: So they want to make it where if we can go shopping for you, if we can help you, any little thing can help you, that's what we want to do. She's not looking to get a cure. She knows the deal with that. You're not going to get a cure for cancer right now. But she can help you in any way.
1: Right.
0: She's going to help you. So that's what all the money that you guys donate goes to. Could be a rod, could be a wig, it could be medical. You know, they need special medication, you know, or the cancer patient just got out of the hospital. She don't got the money. She can't pay her electric this month. Dawn will pay the electric for her. You know what I mean?
1: Fantastic.
0: It's an amazing organization that she has. She's been around for 19 to 20 years, and this is her 17th motorcycle run. So every year it gets more and more, and we raffle off the motorcycle the last 2 years. For the boogie for the boobies, which I swore I never want to do that again. But now we got another motorcycle, but you know, at least this is different. But again, guys, you're not just raffling for the motorcycle. There are some key, beautiful prizes you can win. I mean, leather jackets, guys, vests, and just, we're going to have so much stuff. We don't know what we have yet, but so much great stuff is involved. So definitely go, if you can't buy the raffle right now, you can go to Rock and Roll for a Cure. .org, and then you can buy a raffle on there too. So go to the motorcycle, click on the motorcycle, and we're going to have everything listed. I'm going to put together a whole video once I get all the stuff together of everything you can win, not just a bike. And like I said before, you can win multiple times. You can win 21 times if you're lucky enough. You can win every one.
1: That would be a miracle.
0: That would be.
2: Be a nice jackpot, that's for sure.
0: That's for sure. Nice jackpot.
1: There'd probably be some pissed off people too.
0: Yeah, well, you know what? Yeah, that's what happened, man. But check it out, guys. I am Johnny Rizzo. This is the Motorcycle Mayhem Radio. Check us out everywhere. Facebook, YouTube, TikTok. You name it, we're there. I'm with Irish Pat and Jonathan Glazier. We are Motorcycle Mayhem Radio. We'll be right back right after this.
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1: Sunday's deadly cargo plane crash at Miami International Airport is still causing travel delays. ABC's Victor Oquendo is there.
2: The NTSB has recovered the flight data recorder and the cockpit voice recorder. They will be sent to D.C. for analysis. Tonight, two of the four runways here at Miami International Airport are closed, delays averaging 5 hours.
1: Renewed concern now over political violence after the incident in Ohio yesterday involving Democratic gubernatorial candidate Amy Acton. An armed man was arrested for allegedly pushing his way toward the doctor-turned-politician as she was speaking at a local fair in Canfield, leaving some people injured in the process. Acton making her first comment since that incident today at the Labor Day parade in Cleveland. She was seen trying to help one of the victims hurt during the incident.
3: I refuse to look the other way like people didn't look the other way when I was a struggling kid in Youngstown, Ohio.
1: This is ABC News.
4: From the LI News Radio Weather Center, for tonight, we're going to have mostly clear skies and you can expect a low temperature down to around 60 degrees. For Tuesday, we're going to have sunny skies all day and the high is going to be near 80 degrees. We'll have northwest winds 8 miles per hour. And looking at Tuesday night, skies are going to become partially cloudy. You can expect a low temperature down to around 61. We'll have southwest winds 5 miles per hour. From the LI News Weather Center, I'm Keith Maloney.
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15: All right, we are back on Motorcycle Man Radio. I am Johnny Rizzo with Irish Pat and Jonathan Galasia. We are hanging out in the studio, Comac Studio, I should say.
16: We have another one?
15: No.
16: Okay.
15: This is it.
16: I just wanted to make sure.
15: I kind of miss going to the airport to do this show, though. I mean, those were fun.
16: That was absolutely a lot of fun.
15: It was a good time, especially when sometimes the plane would land and a lot of people would be walking by. It was all glass.
17: Right.
15: And they'd be looking like, what's going on? But you know how many times somebody... We're doing the radio show. We come and knock and open the studio door and say, excuse me, can you tell me we're big?
16: Oh, good.
15: I'm looking at it like, really? We're doing radio here. Are you kidding me? Right?
17: This is a professional show.
15: This is a professional. This is a professional show.
17: It doesn't get any more professional than this.
15: No, it does not. Pat, did you notice how clean the studio was?
16: Oh, I did notice.
15: You did, huh?
16: I did.
15: Looking back here, I mean, nice and neat, right? Yeah.
16: So you got in this weekend?
15: No, I got in before the show. I walked in the studio, I'm like, I gotta clean this place up. But let me eat first. I ate before. I had made soup. Me and Dawn call it poor man's meal soup version. What you do, you know the lifting soup in the box?
17: Uh-huh.
15: I made it for me and her, so we used two packages, right?
17: Mm-hmm.
15: And then we add our own pasta to it also. And that thickens it up. Then I dropped 4 eggs in it. Okay? With 4 eggs. And then you stir it up and it gets thick. So it's not like soup. It's almost like
17: egg drop.
15: Yeah, well, it's egg drop, but it's not really watery.
17: Right.
15: It's just amazing. It had that chicken broth taste.
17: What else you put in it?
15: Well, if we have a carrot you can put in.
16: Snickers.
15: A Snicker bar.
17: Whoppers.
15: But it's amazing. It's really good. So I had that, you know, when we're tired, like if I get home from the studio sometimes, like late, and she's already sleeping, she make no food, I'll like, wake it up real quick. And it's a quick meal.
17: How long does it take you to make it from start to finish?
15: 8 minutes.
17: Huh.
15: Yeah. You know, the longest you get away from is the pasta to cook. Mm. You put the pasta in. You know what I mean? But it's really a quick little meal. Put it in a big coffee cup, oversized coffee cup.
16: Yeah.
15: Go upstairs.
17: You know, you leave the shells in from the eggs and it's a little crunchy.
15: Yeah. but it was all good. So back then, you know, we started out with PJ's bike night.
16: Yeah, we went off in a complete tangent.
15: Totally different way. So the bike night was good. You had about 400 people there, you're thinking?
16: I don't know. What do you think? Like, but maybe not 4, but definitely like a 250.
17: Yeah.
16: Yeah, I would say.
15: Yeah, and there were food specials and but usually they had a barbecue guy outside too, right?
16: Yeah, they didn't have the barbecue guy. This time they had specials inside the restaurant. Restaurant was packed.
15: Yeah.
16: That was good.
17: It was tough to get a table. At one point, very early on, I had to do a meeting with a bait and we tried to get a table. Like, yeah, it'll be about a half hour. And then, very shortly after that, we heard it was up to like an hour and a half wait for a table.
15: Well, that's what happens. Some of these places don't prepare themselves. We used to do them at Miller's Ale House. I remember one time, that was at Miller's. It was a different place. We did a bike night. Mm. And people coming up to us saying, dude, man, we ordered food an hour and a half ago. We didn't get it.
16: Yeah.
15: You know, it got ridiculous, you know. And
17: They got to prepare. There's a way to do that.
15: You got to. Like when I did that at the TGI Fridays, they used to put on like 3 bartenders. And they had people going outside.
17: Right.
15: Sometimes they didn't do it. And then people were like, we need no food. You know what I mean?
17: Right.
15: But, you know, doing the bike night, which I started talking about before, because like I said, we started in 2021, I believe it was. And we were getting like 700 motorcycles. The one at Middledale House.
16: Oh, yeah.
15: That we did at Comac. That we had, it was a sea of motorcycles from Middledale House, all the parking lot to the right. We had the band over there. We had all the vendors going up there. And the entire parking lot going all the way. Almost to, what's over there?
16: Oh, I'm trying to think.
15: What's that store over there?
16: Yeah, no, because it's right off when you
17: Target?
15: Target? Yeah, Target. Yeah, Target. Yeah. Almost to Target. That's how many.
17: That's a lot of bikes.
15: We had, it was a sea of motorcycles. And, you know, when you're doing something like that, it's a great feeling. You know,
17: sure.
15: We did this, you know?
17: Well, they've done car shows in that.
15: Yeah, we've done with Dean. Right, Dean did the car shows.
16: Yeah, we did a combination where it was bikes and cars.
15: Yeah, we did that.
16: With the
15: that's a hard to put together also.
16: And also with like was a guitar giveaway a couple of times that they
15: did. Cars and guitars. That's what you called it. Mm-hmm. But you know what happens though, man? When you do a bike night and then you got to get all the vendors together. Some vendors like Key and Teresa need about 2 hours to set up.
16: Yeah.
15: Then you got to get the band that needs at least an hour to set up, you know?
17: Right, if you're doing a band, yeah.
15: Right, and then what happens is you go out through the day and looking forward to the bike night, you're rushing your work. Then I get that call from Wayne. What are you doing about the weather? What do you mean the weather? Look at the weather. It's like 85% chance of rain at 4 o'clock. And you look at the radar, you're like, are you kidding me with this?
17: Mm-hmm.
15: So what do you got to do? We have to log on the bait with us. You can't encourage people to go riding.
17: Right.
15: You got to cancel it. And the people would cry about it. What are you doing, you guys? And
17: the next thing you know, vendors, absolutely.
15: Yeah, next thing you know, it's gorgeous out.
17: Right.
15: There's no rain here. You guys canceled the bike night. There's no rain here. What are you supposed to do? You know what I mean? That was the only thing that was tough with the bike nights with that.
16: I will sit and say the one thing I never understood is, okay, fine, the bike night's canceled. You don't have the vendors. There was absolutely nothing stopping anybody from, why don't we just go? Let's just go. Get on the bikes and let's just go. We'll make something out of
15: that. We did that one night. Remember?
16: We did, yeah.
15: Was that the heat one? It was so hot.
16: Yeah, we just said, no, it's just too hot to have the vendors.
15: We had to cancel the bike night because it was like 108 degrees.
16: Something ridiculous, yeah.
15: And everyone just showed up anyway. And it was a big hangout instead.
16: Yeah, and so we just all went in, got tables, and it was a great time.
15: Yeah.
16: You know, so I don't want to hear it. It's like, you know what? If you could do something better, by all means, step up to the plate.
17: Well, people complain about everything.
15: You can't cancel bike night. If you're starting bike night at 6 o'clock, you can't cancel at 5:30. When Key and Teresa halfway set up in the band doing sound checks.
17: Right.
15: You know what I'm saying? Well, we were doing a bike night one night. I'm not going to mention the name of the place. But we had to cancel because of the rain. And then the guy at the restaurant saying, why are you canceling? It's going to rain. So? He says, so? I'm like, well, we got the vendors and we got the band. He goes, band? You can't have no band here, no vendors here. You're telling me this today to bike? We can't have any vendors or a band? Because the front parking lot was in commercial. The rear parking lot was in residential.
17: Oh.
15: So that was a problem. So, yeah. I'm so glad I don't do them no more. You know, I'll go to them and like, yeah, have fun, you know.
16: Because you don't have to worry about today. You just get to go and leave.
15: Exactly. Especially on my schedules, man. I would work all day in Jersey and then get back and rush. Get in my trailer and get out there, set up everything. Be telling the guy, I gotta go to Baltimore tomorrow now. You know, and then pack up. And you're not getting home at 10 o'clock. Because you gotta pack everything up. By the time you get home, it's 9, 10, 11 o'clock at night.
17: Sure.
15: You know what I mean?
17: It's rough.
15: Yeah. So.
17: Well, so, and we had the bowl right across from us at the Abate tent. It was directly across, which was fun to watch it. And what's funny about it is you could tell the guy, he was taking it easy on everyone. And people still go tumbling off of that thing.
15: Oh, yeah.
17: You got to know what you're doing.
16: Oh, you know, he was definitely taking it easy. You could tell.
17: Yeah.
15: Oh, yeah. Right. Unless, you know, the guy knows you need on his in the summer.
16: Oh, yeah.
15: Flying.
17: Yeah.
16: A couple of people on that bull. It was a lot of fun to watch.
15: They're always fun. The bulls are always fun.
17: Oh, yeah.
16: I know a couple of people kept on asking me. It's like, are you going on that? And it's like, no.
15: No.
16: No.
15: Well, getting on is half the challenge.
17: Yeah. The bull goes,
15: get on me, Betty. Well, yeah, no, I'm not a fan. No, I remember I started doing my jogging a long time ago.
16: Yeah.
15: And walking down. I was really doing good with it. And I went to, there used to be a bar in Colmax. I can't remember the name of it. But they had the bull in there. Okay. In the bar. And
17: that's a long time ago.
15: Yeah, you remember that bar?
16: In the bar. Jeez.
15: Yeah, it was up on Colmack Road, up near Peachy Rich's up there. I can't remember.
17: That was a long time ago.
15: I'm sure someone out there is yelling at the radio right now saying, with the name of the bar, I can't remember.
16: I'm sure.
15: I remember that. It was a great bar. And I remember I got on the bull and lasted maybe 30 seconds, if that. And
17: they were probably taking it easy.
15: Oh, and my hips were killing me for days. I couldn't walk anymore. I'm like, oh my God, that was horrible. But yeah. But you know, PJ puts a great show on.
16: It was a good show.
15: It
17: was fun.
15: You know, and again, you know, his 9/11 one's just incredible.
17: And I saw people I haven't seen in a long time. It was,
15: that's also fun.
17: You forget how many people you know.
15: That's true.
16: Oh, when everyone starts showing up out of the woodwork, yeah.
15: That's true. You have fun. You have fun doing it, man. It's a great time.
16: And to be honest, what's good about this is you're not doing the bike nights every week. Because I know you ran into that problem where people, if I don't make it this week, I'll just make it next week.
15: Right. And then
16: after a while, it deletes
15: it. It gets boring.
17: Right.
15: Especially, that's why we were moving it around Long Island. We did like Mills Outhouse. We did Levittown. We did, Comac, we did,
16: the Leprechaun one was fun. We had a second chance to apply.
15: Right.
16: And
15: right.
16: You got on the drums.
15: Right, yeah. We did a bunch of different ones everywhere. And it was cool, man. It was a fun time to do that, you know?
17: Too bad Chuck E. Cheese is closed. That would be a great
15: show. Too bad. Chuck E. Cheese, it would have been right next door.
17: Yeah.
15: After the show, go play a little bit, right?
17: Yeah.
16: Oh, right. Bite that and Chuck E. Cheese, I think it would be hysterical. I would love that.
15: I used to love taking my kid to Chuck E. Cheese because I sold beer. You know what I mean?
17: Bad pizza and a big rat.
15: Oh, yeah. Bad pizza and stale beer. Can't go wrong with that.
16: Absolutely not.
15: They still got Chuck E. Cheese around, though.
16: Yeah, I know.
17: There's one in Binghamton.
15: But when that was Nathan's, that was great, though. That was awesome. There's some out here, actually. Chuck E. Cheese.
17: Still on Long Island?
15: Out here, yeah.
16: I think there was one in Patrick. I know I would take my daughter when she was younger, we would take her to Chuck E. Cheese.
15: Yeah, right, so.
16: And like I said, it's bad food and all, but the smile on her face.
15: There you go. So guys, so stick with us guys, we got one more segment coming up. I am Johnny Vizio with Irish Pat and Jonathan Glazer. We are Most Like a Man Radio. I'm going to be right back right after this.
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15: All right, we are back on the Motorcycle Mayhem Radio Channel on the network. Here, you know, you're old. You're like, welcome to the program. No, when does it happen when you get old? I'm always with my mother. You talk to my mother. I'm like, all right, see you later, Ma. I love you too. They don't hang up. Nobody hangs up the phone anymore. You're like, and I'm on my headphone. My phone's over there. I'm like, hang up the phone. And you hear, you know, I always hate that. Like that happened to somebody. You wait for someone to say, "You're that idiot I'm just talking to." And
17: it's happened.
15: Yeah, I'm sure it has. So.
17: Oh yeah.
15: But anyway, the Gothic Wheelers guys—they had a great turnout. They had a great time over there. We went to Cedar Creek Park in Seaford, Long Island. And the Gothic Wheelers, if anybody knows the Gothic Wheelers, man, Flash loves his wrestling. A couple of years ago, he had a professional ring put in their clubhouse. A professional ring.
17: Is it still there?
15: No. I don't know. But it was bolted to the ground and everything. This year was a little different. They found the park. He didn't realize it, but there was four, little huts. Okay?
17: Yeah.
15: They made a perfect square and a perfect ring in the middle.
17: Nice.
15: Right? So I was able to set up under one of them, which it was electric, so it was perfect for me.
16: Oh, that's good.
15: And they didn't have that professional ring. They had the caution tape going around instead. So,
17: Close enough.
15: We went down a little bit, but it was a lot of fun. These guys were great, man. And he had a son involved. And it was just different. That's all I can say. I do it for these guys every year, just about. And they set the ring up, and he's a champion still. He wrestles his prospects.
17: How did he dress up, though?
15: He was dressed up with a cape and all kinds of stuff. Mm. And they had, like, bats, like, for the big blow-up bats and hammers. And, yeah, they beat each other up. It was a good – I got a little video. It'll be the next show we do. It'll be on there.
17: Okay.
15: So, yeah, it was a lot we did. And this is a lot of fun, you know? And if you ever do the Alliance run,
16: yeah,
15: it's the opposite, okay? Because they had a full bar, and it was great. Burgers, hot dogs. I was like, here I go, eating again. You know, my friend Scott was there.
16: Yeah.
15: Scott Crawler.
16: Okay.
15: And we left because we're both on Manjaro. We're sitting there eating hot dogs. And on my desk, I got cupcakes, you know? Like, how's your Manjaro working out? It's not. We're eating Manjaro. But it was a great day, man. It was a lot of fun. And it was a good time, you know? So, yeah. So what else you got to do this weekend?
16: I spent a lot of time at Big Apple this weekend for the first time in a couple of weeks.
15: Did you really?
16: I went back, yeah. So, it's just.
15: Are you working there?
16: Now I'm working there. So oh. now it's like semi-official.
15: Oh, so okay. Are you getting paid for that?
16: I'm getting paid now.
15: Really? Wow.
16: Yeah.
15: Oh, yeah. So maybe next week he brings in food for us.
17: Maybe.
15: Speaking about food, we got Fat Boy Dorito. Oh,
16: yes, we do.
15: This week we all got the burger.
16: Mm-hmm. Yes.
15: Let me tell you something, guys. They go to Fat Boy Dorito. They got the most amazing burgers over there. Right? They got tacos. They got a lot of great food there that you can spend a long time just enjoying everything they got.
17: I've been thinking about that burger all weekend, actually.
15: I actually tried his, the barbecue burger tonight.
16: Yeah, that one's good.
15: But I got mine regular. You got yours without pickles and onions. I got mine just without pickles. I can't wait, man. Go to fatboydorito.com, guys. Check it out. They got so much great food there. Their rice bowls with the teriyaki chicken and their pineapple. Oh, my God. They cater, guys. They cater. It's baseball season. Football season's upon us now. Right? It's starting next Sunday.
16: I think it is next Sunday.
15: I believe it is too. So football season, you're having football parties, Super Bowl parties, whatever. Call Fat Boy Burrito. Get them to cater. They have a food truck. They have a lot of great stuff going on over there at Fat Boys. You don't want to miss out on these guys because they got great food.
17: You can't go wrong with anything on the menu.
15: They're burritos.
16: You know, fantastic. Someone's out there listening to this and go, they're talking about a burrito place and they order nothing but hamburgers.
15: Yeah, they got the best burgers in my life.
16: Phenomenal.
15: Their burger, it had to be one of the best burgers I've ever eaten. I'm a fat guy. Yeah, I've been around the block.
17: I didn't notice.
15: You didn't notice that?
16: No.
15: I've been around the block a few times with some food. Right? Their burgers are one of the best burgers I've ever eaten. It's one of those burgers that you don't want to finish it. You keep taking smaller and smaller bites. You got a little piece left.
16: Drag it out.
15: Yeah.
17: I mean, I operate a little differently. I just swallow it.
15: You're like a machine over there. Yeah. How about their breakfast burrito?
17: Oh, that's so good. That's so good.
15: Their breakfast burrito is unbelievable.
16: But that thing is huge.
17: Yeah.
15: It's like a football.
16: It's a football.
15: So, yeah,
17: a normal person would eat it in two settings.
15: But. Yeah, you, yeah. One, done. But check them out, man. They're in East Northport. They're in Belmont. They're in Patchogue. Plus, like I said, they got a food truck. You can hire these guys to come to your party. Or if you have an event, have Fat Boy Burrito at your event.
17: That'd be fantastic.
15: Fantastic, right? So speaking about events, I gotta talk about the Rock and Roll for a Cure event, which will be October 4th this year. So make sure you sign up. You can pre-register. If you go to rockandrollforacure.org, hit that pre-register button. You get a free t-shirt and a bunch of stuff you can grab when you pre-register. You pay a little cheaper too. We got great vendors coming there. We got Sauce and Peppers from the feast itself.
0: Mm-hmm.
15: From the St. Gennaro's feast, we got Pips Pitt, who does the Source of Pepper every year. His wife from Mulberry Street, he actually lives, or he lived in Mulberry Street, and his stuff is so good. Unbelievable. We're going to have all kinds of food, all kinds of vendors, bands all day long, a great ride escorted. That's going to be awesome. So it's going to be a great day. It's going to be kickstands up at 11. Registration at 9 a.m. It's going to be at American Legion Post 1066, 66 Veterans Boulevard in Massapequa, with a ride to the Robert Moses Lighthouse and back.
0: Nice.
15: That's a great ride for an after party. Raffles that you wouldn't believe. They got about 9,200 raffles. Like I was saying before, the 21 raffles we're going to have is separate. So get in on that. You can win a motorcycle, a leather jacket. You can win a leather vest. You can win some cool stuff worth over $100. Some maybe even more. So jump on board with that, guys. Go to rockandrollforacure.org. Don't miss out on this, all right? So I also want to mention, I don't want to mention a lot of great stuff.
17: It's too much.
16: He's looking at us like, what do I want to mention? How
15: is this? The Johnny Rizzo Foundation. All right. So Johnny Rizzo.
16: Nobody's got that kind of money.
15: You can see my ribs, right?
16: Yeah. Usually as they get an order from, whatever rib place he's going to.
15: Exactly.
17: Oh, don't mention ribs.
15: Oh, yeah. Man. You ever go to a spare rib over here?
17: Oh, yeah. All the time. Best.
16: Have you seen my ribs? Yeah. Uber Eats just pulled up.
15: Yeah. I tell you, my ex-wife used to do Uber Eats or whatever it was. What was it? Whatever the food, one of the food places. And we had to bring Taco Bell. I used to drive around. So we had to bring Taco Bell to this guy's house. Pulled up the driveway, she got out of the car. Didn't go to the door, she went to the window. This guy never left his couch. Can you imagine? You're laying on the couch, watching TV, you pick up your phone, you order food, it can deliver to your couch. Right to your window.
17: I bet it smelled really good in there.
15: Oh my God.
16: Oh yeah, I can imagine.
15: Like my house on a Saturday night, man.
17: Oh,
15: it was like
17: brutal.
15: I was uncontrollable. I was like, was that me? I mean, I don't even.
16: Well, you don't have a dog to blame it on.
15: That's true. You know what I mean?
17: And I hope you weren't burning candles because it could have been a fire hazard.
15: Oh my God, you ain't kidding, man.
16: Fire. But, if you saw a mushroom clad in Queens somewhere on Saturday night,
15: yeah.
16: You were not imagining things.
15: Exactly. Bad stuff, man. So we got some great stuff coming up for you. If you guys check us out on Facebook and YouTube, we do a Monday night show as well that we do live on Monday nights. And, this show right now is not live because it's Monday night for us right now.
17: We're almost dead.
15: Yeah, right? So go to Facebook, follow us, like our page, subscribe to our YouTube channel. And what else, Pat? We got iHeart, Google, Spotify.
16: Everywhere you get your podcasts.
15: Instagram.
16: TikTok.
15: TikTok. We do a lot of great videos. So, we're everywhere, guys.
16: We are all over the place.
15: All over the place. I want to thank Irish Pat and Jonathan Glazer for hanging out with me tonight doing the show.
17: It was your pleasure.
15: It was my pleasure. And welcome to being a member of Motorcycle Mayhem Radio.
17: Thank you. Thank you. Thank you.
15: You're now part of the show. So, Pat, you taking the garbage out? No more. So.
17: Screw the new guy.
15: Yeah. And the new guy. But, guys, again, follow us, like us, all that good stuff. And that's it. And we'll see you next week. We're out of here. Good night, everybody.
16: Good night, everyone.
17: Good night.
15: Boom!
1: They told me don't go walking slow. The devil's on the loose.
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28: ABC
0: Stephanie Officer. As the country prepares to mark the 25th year since the 9/11 attacks, the FBI is out with a new warning on terror threats they say still exist in the U.S. ABC's Pierre Thomas.
6: While the FBI says it's better positioned to stop a large-scale, sophisticated attack like 9/11, al-Qaeda and its offshoot, ISIS, have evolved in recent years, relentlessly seeking to develop so-called lone wolves right here in the homeland. Just 3 weeks ago, 35-year-old Jessica Bowie arrested for allegedly plotting to bomb the state capital in Albany in the name of ISIS.
0: The U.S. Coast Guard is now assisting Bahamian authorities after a small plane carrying four people crashed off Andros Island today. Relatives say the aircraft was traveling to Miami with an experienced pilot, his wife, and two grandchildren on board. Sylvie Larry is the pilot's niece.
8: We're asking for everyone out there to please help, whether it's by plane, by boat, any signs that you've noticed, to help us find them and bring them back alive.
9: 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For Tuesday, we're going to have sunny skies all day, and the high is going to be near 80 degrees. We'll have northwest winds 8 miles per hour. And looking at Tuesday night, skies are going to become partially cloudy. You can expect a low temperature down to around 61. We'll have southwest winds 5 miles per hour. From the LI News Weather Center, I'm Keith Maloney.
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8: Bang, it is the Fox Across America Labor Day Spectacular. A shout out to Nick Lowry from the Kansas City Chiefs. Coming up next, someone else with an extensive history in the NFL. I am talking about female sports reporting pioneer Michelle Tafoya, who is now a Minnesota Senate nominee because she was tired of the direction her state was going in when it came to not only tax-paying citizens and the Somali fraudsters, but yes, women's sports and how it's become a safe haven for men. We all remember the movie A League of Their Own. That was about women. In the modern Democratic Party, there refers to one girl who shows up with her own set of balls. We discussed it. We discussed so much more than just that. And Michelle Tafoya is the one who's going to join us to put this segment over the top, restore order, and give us back the dignity this broadcast had before I started telling jokes about chicks with nuts. So don't go anywhere. Michelle Tafoya next on this Labor Day Spectacular.

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1: ABC News, I'm Stephanie Officer. As the country prepares to mark the 25th year since the 9/11 attacks, the FBI is out with a new warning on terror threats they say still exist in the U.S. ABC's Pierre Thomas.
2: While the FBI says it's better positioned to stop a large-scale, sophisticated attack like 9/11, Al-Qaeda and its offshoot, ISIS, have evolved in recent years, relentlessly seeking to develop so-called lone wolves right here in the homeland. Just 3 weeks ago, 35-year-old Jessica Bowie arrested for allegedly plotting to bomb the state capital in Albany in the name of ISIS.
1: The U.S. Coast Guard is now assisting Bahamian authorities after a small plane carrying four people crashed off Andros Island today. Relatives say the aircraft was traveling to Miami with an experienced pilot, his wife, and two grandchildren on board. Sylvie Larry is the pilot's niece.
3: We're asking for everyone out there to please help, whether it's by plane, by boat, any signs that you've noticed, to help us find them and bring them back alive.
4: From the LI News Radio Weather Center, as we head through the day on Tuesday, sunny with a high near 80, partly cloudy on Tuesday night with a low around 61. On Wednesday, mostly sunny with a high near 82, mostly cloudy on Wednesday.

0: Tonight with a low around 69. There is a 40% chance of showers after 2 p.m. on Thursday, mostly sunny with a high near 83. 40% chance of showers on Thursday night with a low around 64 under mostly cloudy skies. From the LA News Weather Center, I'm Eli, the weather guy.
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1: Shout out to the great Michelle Tafoya. MichelleTafoya.com sent a candidate out in the great state of Minnesota. The reason we were dying to have her on today is Michelle Tafoya is one of the true women's pioneers in sports. Like, on the heels of the passage of Title IX, where women were now actively welcomed into the world of sports, that opened the door to women actually covering sports. Like, you know, when you turn on ESPN Sunday Night Baseball now, or NBC in this case, because they changed contracts, and you hear a woman in the broadcast booth, Michelle Tafoya is the one who made that possible. Michelle Tafoya was an NFL sideline reporter in the very infancy of such things, when the men didn't even want women there. So they were harassing them, giving them a hard time, and she really had to fight to be accepted and stand her ground on the merits of her reporting skills. So to be sitting in a world where you're one of the people who made all this progress on behalf of female athletes, and now you've got female athletes like, let the boys come and play just the same. I mean, come on, man. Weapons grade stupid. More of the Fox Across America Labor Day Spectacular. When we come back in the next hour, a gentleman running for governor in California, a gentleman running for governor in New York, plus comedy legend Jeff Foxworthy, Shannon Bream, Dana Perino. We've got five guests coming up the rest of the way. The one thing they all have in common is that they are all far too classy for this show. But it is Labor Day. We are celebrating the hardworking Americans. We owe you the best radio gift we can give you. We'll unwrap it next.
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9: At the pump, blamed on the war with Iran. ABC's Olivia Rubin in Washington.
10: Fighting in the Strait of Hormuz, keeping gas prices elevated back here at home. They're now averaging $4.15 a gallon. That's according to AAA. And that's on track to set a new record for the highest prices ever this time of year. The national average has never before seen $4 an average on Labor Day.
9: A tragic Labor Day for law enforcement in Claiborne County, Mississippi. A $25,000 reward is being offered for the suspect accused of killing a sheriff's deputy in the line of duty. Sheriff Edward Goods says the 45-year-old was shot while responding to a robbery at a convenience store early today.
11: He was a friend. He's a family man, married, four kids. Had been with the department 6 years. One of my best part-time officers, normally work full-time hours, but nothing but great things to say about him.
9: Deputy Terrion Bailey died at a local hospital. This is ABC News.
6: From the LA News Radio Weather Center, as we head through the day on Tuesday, sunny with a high near 80, partly cloudy on Tuesday night with a low around 61. On Wednesday, mostly sunny with a high near 82, mostly cloudy on Wednesday night with a low around 69. There is a 40% chance of showers after 2 p.m. on Thursday, mostly sunny with a high near 83, 40% chance of showers on Thursday night with a low around 64 under mostly cloudy skies. From the LA News Weather Center, I'm Eli, the weather guy.
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1: Pain at the pump, blamed on the war with Iran. ABC's Olivia Rubin in Washington.
2: Fighting in the Strait of Hormuz, keeping gas prices elevated back here at home. They're now averaging $4.15 a gallon. That's according to AAA. And that's on track to set a new record for the highest prices ever this time of year. The national average has never before seen $4 an average on Labor Day.
1: A tragic Labor Day for law enforcement in Claiborne County, Mississippi. A $25,000 reward is being offered for the suspect accused of killing a sheriff's deputy in the line of duty. Sheriff Edward Goods says the 45-year-old was shot while responding to a robbery at a convenience store early today.
3: He was a friend. He was a family man, married, four kids. Had been with the department 6 years. One of my best part-time officers. Normally work full-time hours, but nothing but great things to say about him.
1: Deputy Terry and Bailey died at a local hospital. This is ABC News.
4: From the LA News Radio Weather Center, as we head through the day on Tuesday, sunny with a high near 80, partly cloudy on Tuesday night with a low around 61. On Wednesday, mostly sunny with a high near 82, mostly cloudy on Wednesday night with a low around 69. There is a 40% chance of showers after 2 p.m. on Thursday, mostly sunny with a high near 83, 40% chance of showers on Thursday night with a low around 64 under mostly cloudy skies. From the LA News Weather Center, I'm Eli, the weather guy.
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1: Bang, there it is, Fox Across America, Labor Day spectacular. I am back on the road once this little weekend of barbecuing and backyard drinking is out of the way. You get a chance to see me in Fayetteville, Arkansas next weekend. And you can get those tickets down in Fayetteville at foxacrossamerica.com, which is where you can get tickets to every single one of my shows. William, I'm not kidding. I think he's added like 8 shows during the course of this TV, this radio show alone. I've fielded emails about dates that are confirmed and states we're going to and marketing materials and everything like that. Guys, this is, madness, but we are going to finish this year having met everybody who's ever listened to this show that felt like meeting me. Like, if you have not met me by this time next year, it's because we just really didn't want to meet each other. Like, I'm literally making that much of an effort out on the road to get to every single market that carries this show. And if you're listening around the country on one of our terrestrial affiliates and you have not done, like, a Jimmy Failla event, just reach out, dude. We're going to be everywhere. I'm like the Travelocity gnome. Think about it. That's what I am. I'm the Travelocity gnome. You get my talent and Greg Gutfeld's height. Okay, and we're just out there. Added markets constantly. And it's my favorite thing about this gig right now is watching the movement grow. It has been psychotic on the road. Do you know that if you're listening on KSRO, you're up in Santa Rosa, California. Okay, we were just in California for 3 sold-out shows. Do you know what William just did? He added another show in California. October 24th, we're going to be in Santa Rosa. All the KSRO listeners, you know, I don't know, what are you, a half hour away from whoever came to see me in Napa? Well, that insanity that went down in Napa times 100 in KSRO, because I have to roll out the new hour for my stand-up special. So you guys are going to see absolute madness. You're going to see, as I always like to say when you come to a live show, you're going to see an hour and a half of material that would get me fired if I were to say most of these jokes on TV.
2: That's true. That is true.
1: Okay, if you're in the local tri-state area, do you know we just added a show in New Jersey at the Count Basie down in Red Bank, New Jersey? It's March 27th, 2027. I have not mentioned this once on the air. Because I've been so busy promoting other things. Like, if you're listening on WOR, see you at the Count Basie, baby. Let's go. Okay, if you're on TRW or EEU, you got a big Reading, PA option coming up. Richmond, Virginia, got a big show coming to WRVA. There's a lot going on. WJAS, you guys, Beaver County Radio, just got another show out in Greensburg, Pennsylvania. Like, we're adding shows. Like, it is kind of borderline psychotic. I'm half joking when I say that my agent and my wife are trying to kill me and split the life insurance money. Don't go anywhere. We've got a absolute stacked deck coming the rest of the way on Fox Across America. Jeff Foxworthy. Okay. Shannon Bream. Dana Perino. A who's who of people who told their publicist when they were booked on this show. Who? I'm kidding. I'm friends with all of them. They're great. You're greater, so we stack the deck for the final hour of the show. It's the Fox Across America Labor Day Spectacular, and we will continue to labor in the very next hour with your help. So don't go anywhere, dang it. I thought we had something. You said we were pals. Stick around. You get Bream, Perino, and Foxworth.
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10: Country prepares to mark the 25th year since the 9/11 attacks. The FBI warns terror threats against the homeland still remain. Co-Deputy Director Chris Raya telling ABC's Pierre Thomas.
11: You would be silly to think that that's not coming to the United States at some point, and we are trying to stay ahead of that.
12: Is 9/11 still a motivating factor for would-be terrorists?
11: Absolutely. That is their Super Bowl. Every time you start digging into their media, digging into their communications, there's always references to 9/11.
10: Renewed concern over political violence after the incident in Ohio Sunday involving Democratic gubernatorial candidate Amy Acton. ABC's Matt Rivers.
13: Police say 38-year-old Patrick Havas pushed through the crowd toward Acton. Acton's security detail confronted him, Havas shoving two people to the ground in the process. Acton then seen trying to help one of the victims. Acton's opponent, former Republican presidential candidate Vivek Ramaswamy, condemning the attack.
10: This is ABC News.
7: From the LI News Radio Weather Center, as we head through the day on Tuesday, sunny with a high near 80, partly cloudy on Tuesday night with a low around 61. On Wednesday, mostly sunny with a high near 82, mostly cloudy on Wednesday night with a low around 69. There is a 40% chance of showers after 2 p.m. on Thursday, mostly sunny with a high near 83, 40% chance of showers on Thursday night with a low around 64 under mostly cloudy skies. From the LI News Weather Center, I'm Eli, the weather guy.
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1: ABC News, I'm Stephanie Officer. As the country prepares to mark the 25th year since the 9/11 attacks, the FBI warns terror threats against the homeland still remain. Co-Deputy Director Chris Raya telling ABC's Pierre Thomas.
2: You would be silly to think that that's not coming to the United States at some point, and we are trying to stay ahead of that.
3: Is 9/11 still a motivating factor for would-be terrorists?
2: Absolutely. That is their Super Bowl. Every time you start digging into their media, digging into their communications, there's always references to 9/11.
1: Renewed concern over political violence after the incident in Ohio Sunday involving Democratic gubernatorial candidate Amy Acton. ABC's Matt Rivers.
4: Police say 38-year-old Patrick Havas pushed through the crowd toward Acton. Acton's security detail confronted him, Havas shoving two people to the ground in the process. Acton then seen trying to help one of the victims. Acton's opponent, former Republican presidential candidate Vivek Ramaswamy, condemning the attack.
1: This is ABC News.
5: From the LA News Radio Weather Center, as we head through the day on Tuesday, sunny with a high near 80, partly cloudy on Tuesday night with a low around 61. On Wednesday, mostly sunny with a high near 82, mostly cloudy on Wednesday night with a low around 69. There is a 40% chance of showers after 2 p.m. on Thursday, mostly sunny with a high near 83. 40% chance of showers on Thursday night with a low around 64 under mostly cloudy skies. From the LA News Weather Center, I'm Eli, the weather guy.
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0: Stephanie Officer. NTSB investigators say they've located the plane's black boxes, but have yet to interview the two surviving crew members on board after Sunday's deadly Amazon cargo plane crash in Miami. ABC News aviation analyst John Nance.
1: One of the key elements in here is going to be at the speed at which they approached the runway, apparently almost 190 miles an hour, and the speed at which they rocketed off the other end, 128 miles an hour. That's a tremendous amount of energy for a 300,000-pound airplane.
0: Officials say the Amazon jet left the runway and slammed into vehicles on a nearby road, killing five people on the ground. A $25,000 reward now being offered for info leading to the suspect accused of killing a Mississippi sheriff's deputy in the line of duty. Claiborne County Sheriff Edward Good says 45-year-old Terrian Bailey was shot responding to a robbery.
2: Officer Bailey was dedicated to this community. He lived, born and raised here.
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9: My name is Amanda Klutz, and I'm a widow. 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

0: Stephanie Officer. As the country prepares to mark the 25th year since the 9/11 attacks this week, the FBI is out with a new warning on terror threats they say still exist in this country. ABC's Pierre Thomas.
1: While the FBI says it's better positioned to stop a large-scale, sophisticated attack like 9/11, Al-Qaeda and its offshoot, ISIS, have evolved in recent years, relentlessly seeking to develop so-called lone wolves right here in the homeland. Just 3 weeks ago, 35-year-old Jessica Bowie arrested for allegedly plotting to bomb the state capital in Albany in the name of ISIS.
0: The U.S. Coast Guard now assisting Bahamian authorities after a small plane carrying four people crashed off Andros Island Monday. An experienced pilot was heading to Miami with his wife and two grandchildren. Sylvie Larry is the pilot's niece.
2: I asked anybody out there if you could help with search and rescue and any other efforts. We would greatly appreciate it. We need to bring them home.
0: This is ABC News.
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13: 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I'm also a working mom who cares deeply about making sure every child with a disability thrives by getting their access needs met. 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Easter Seals provides children and families

0: Stephanie Officer. NTSB investigators say they've located the plane's black boxes, but have yet to interview the two surviving crew members on board after Sunday's deadly Amazon cargo plane crash in Miami. ABC News aviation analyst John Nance.
1: One of the key elements in here is going to be at the speed at which they approached the runway, apparently almost 190 miles an hour, and the speed at which they rocketed off the other end, 128 miles an hour. That's a tremendous amount of energy for a 300,000-pound airplane.
0: Officials say the Amazon jet left the runway and slammed into vehicles on a nearby road, killing five people on the ground. A $25,000 reward now being offered for info leading to the suspect accused of killing a Mississippi sheriff's deputy in the line of duty. Claiborne County Sheriff Edward Good says 45-year-old Terrian Bailey was shot responding to a robbery.
2: Officer Bailey was dedicated to this community. He lived, born and raised here.
0: This is ABC News.
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11: 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These aren't just miles. These are moments. They're commitment. 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

0: Thomas.
1: While the FBI says it's better positioned to stop a large-scale sophisticated attack like 9/11, Al-Qaeda and its offshoot ISIS have evolved in recent years, relentlessly seeking to develop so-called lone wolves right here in the homeland. Just 3 weeks ago, 35-year-old Jessica Bowie arrested for allegedly plotting to bomb the state capital in Albany in the name of ISIS.
0: The U.S. Coast Guard now assisting Bahamian authorities after a small plane carrying four people crashed off Andros Island Monday. An experienced pilot was heading to Miami with his wife and two grandchildren. Sylvie Larry is the pilot's niece.
2: I asked anybody out there if you could help with search and rescue and any other efforts. We would greatly appreciate it. We need to bring them home.
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Stephanie Officer. NTSB investigators say they've located the plane's black boxes, but have yet to interview the two surviving crew members on board after Sunday's deadly Amazon cargo plane crash in Miami.

0: 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He lived, born and raised here.
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4: Good morning, Long Island. It is 6:02. I'm Jay Albert. This is 103.9 LI News Radio on this Tuesday. It is September the 8th of 2026, and here some of the stories that we will be covering. That include a 69-year-old masked man fatally stabbed inside his apartment. Happened early yesterday morning. Now police charging his son with a murder. Let's head right to work. Who killed a truck, ran over him at a Hicksville trucking business. We'll recount that horrific story. Five people that were killed in Amazon cargo jet running off a runway over at Miami's International Airport. We'll give you the latest. There are also six had to be rescued people from two boats, as those boats were taken on water. Two separate incidents it was, all happening in the Fire Island Inlet. And we'll tell you about tens of thousands of baby oysters were replanted yesterday into the Great South Bay, all part of a years-long effort to restore the heavily polluted waterways ecosystem. Dow from Friday lost 271 at the close. That's 53,000. 414. Right now, the futures market very slow. As we speak, it is downward, just about 386. Was about 429 minutes ago. So coming back just to track world of sports, just the Mets from a local sense and action will put the stamp on things as far as, college football is concerned. Week one, and we get ready for week one of the NFL season, if you can believe it. Right now, we have temps in and around the 60-degree mark and clear. We'll get to around 80 here on a Tuesday. We have those stories and more, your traffic, your weather. We'll give it to you every 10 minutes on the fives right here on Long Island's only 24/7 News Talk FM radio station. 103.9 LI News Radio, LI News time right now, 6:04. Kind of a mixed bag today, folks. Sun and clouds. Comfortable, though. Low humidity, high temps. Upper 70s, low 80s at best. Back to around 64 tonight. More of the same tomorrow. Sun, clouds, a little breezy, high of around 81. Will feel a bit more humid as far as the news. And we'll have that official weather forecast. Chuck Brady standing by the Weather Center. That's coming up momentarily at LI News time. We're at 6:05. Certainly one of the leads this morning is a 69-year-old mastic man fatally stabbed inside his apartment early yesterday morning. Police now charging his son with second-degree murder. Police said Edward Brown did call police 12:30 a.m. it was yesterday to report that he'd been stabbed. Responders attempted to save him, but it was pronounced dead at the scene. Police have arrested Brown's 33-year-old son, Sage Arias Brown, who lives in Lake Ronkonkoma, is being held in police custody and will face a judge sometime today. The killing shocking. Residents along Mastic Boulevard have described the neighborhood as quiet and peaceful. More on this lead all throughout the morning. LI News time right now. We're at 5.5 minutes past the hour 6.
5: ABC News, I'm Stephanie Officer. And
0: NTSB investigators say they've located the plane's black boxes, but have yet to interview the two surviving crew members on board after Sunday's deadly Amazon cargo plane crash in Miami. ABC News aviation analyst John Nance.
5: One of the key elements in here is going to be at the speed at which they approached the runway, apparently almost 190 miles an hour, and the speed at which they rocketed off the other end, 128 miles an hour. That's a tremendous amount of energy for a 300,000-pound airplane.
0: Officials say the Amazon jet left the runway and slammed into vehicles on a nearby road, killing five people on the ground. A $25,000 reward now being offered for info leading to the suspect accused of killing a Mississippi sheriff's deputy in the line of duty. Claiborne County Sheriff Edward Good says 45-year-old Terrian Bailey was shot responding to a robbery.
6: Officer Bailey was dedicated to this community. He lived, born and raised here.
0: This is ABC News.
4: 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Trains are fine. Everything's on or close to schedule. 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It's train time. You can also center it around the website of www.mta.org. And, of course, you will be right there as far as hitting your rail icon with the latest of information, cancellations, and or delays. We are looking at an accident on the LIE eastbound. The ramp to exit 61. That's the Patchogue Holbrook Road, the County Road 19. All the lanes are open. The exit ramp is closed. Minutes ago this happening. That's the only spot right now. Points east, if you're heading out for the Forks, you're in pretty good shape. Points west, traveling through Suffolk, Nassau, Queens, and into your tunnels and bridges, you are good to go at 6:08. Current temperature here in Islip outside the studios of the big airport, 61 degrees and clear. We head to around 80. We headed over to Chuck Brady. He's stationed at the Weather Center with a first look.
7: From the LI News Radio Weather Center, it's back to work Tuesday time, but a good way to start the work week for most of us, with sunny skies today and a high of 80 degrees this afternoon. Rain-free, and it looks like it will be for the remainder of the work week right now. A few clouds tonight, no mention of rain, low of 64. More sunshine tomorrow as we head into Wednesday with a high of 81 during the day. Might see a slight chance of rain moving into our area late on Thursday afternoon. Let's look at your weather. Thanks for listening from the LI News Weather Center. I'm forecaster Chuck Brady.
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4: LI News time. We are at 10 minutes past the hour of 6. 34-year-old New Jersey man charged now, menacing. It's that being charged from Sunday. He pointed a gun at his Lyft driver, then he fired into the air while standing in a driveway in Noyak. Town police Southampton receiving a call by the man from his Lyft driver. 9:30 in the evening, the driver described him as highly intoxicated. Said he drove him from Sag Harbor to Noyak as far as his home. That's where the man brandished a handgun outside of the window, dry-fired it, and then pointed the gun at him through the window. Dry-firing a weapon is simulating shooting without ammunition in the chamber. The man later fired multiple rounds into the air while in the Anoia Combs driveway. Southampton Department sent a drone and emergency service units. Police also sent a canine unit. Three people were evacuated inside that home. Police said Patrick Santos later charged with menacing, criminal possession of a weapon. Both, by the way, are misdemeanors. Situation regarding a worker killed, a truck ran over him, happening yesterday at a Hicksville trucking business. Hicksville Fire Department dispatcher Chris Mercadante said the fatal incident happened at Gabrielli's Truck Sales and Service, 880 South Voice Bay Road in Hicksville, around 3 yesterday afternoon. All in all, police said they did respond to a call for help. Still investigating. And all in all, one more details Tuesday. Just a horrific scene that was. LI News time, 6:11. The five people that were killed when an Amazon cargo jet ran off a runway at Miami International Airport were all inside a van carrying 7 people from cleaning company. And an SUV hit outside of airport property, according to the SNTSB. As the chairwoman there, Jennifer Homendy, called the scene of Sunday's crash utter devastation. All in all, she walked the route. The debris, extensive, included vehicle airbags, equipment from the vehicles, the airplane in the airport itself. Fencing was everywhere. But all in all, this is obviously an ongoing investigation. LI News time. We are at 6:12. Let's give you the sports from yesterday. 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Yeah, they have it all. GTS Builders Supply. Just the Mets in action yesterday. Hard to believe, right? Labor Day, everybody should be playing. Not the Yankees, the Mets. The Mets take care of business. They are playing great baseball. You know, for a team that's been out of it since April, they're playing hard. And they beat the Marlins yesterday. It's 4 of their last 5. 9-4 the final. Rookie A.J. Ewing with 3 hits and drove in 3 runs. Jonah Tong struck out the first 4 batters he faced. Finished with 7 strikeouts in 5 innings. This is a guy who was recalled from AAA yesterday and allowed 4 runs, 4 hits. All 4 runs coming, by the way, in the second inning. Let's hear from Tong on his game against the Marlins yesterday. It's cut 2.
11: It honestly wasn't even the home run. It was more the just walk before that. That kind of sucked because, I mean, I can live with the hits. It's just there's – I can control that part of the walk. Other than that, like, again, it's just the same thing after every pitch, and it's really easy to just move on from that.
4: All righty. Yanks host the Rockies tonight at the stadium. And the big story is Aaron Judge. He will be in the lineup, recalled yesterday, as Judge hasn't played since May the 31st. Stress fracture in the ribcage area. And it's been a long and arduous test to get all Rise himself, captain, back in. He will tonight with about 3 weeks left in the regular season. Patriots and star cornerback Christian Gonzalez agreed to terms a record-setting 4-year, $135 million extension. And that includes about $102 million of guaranteed money. So Gonzalez now the highest-paid cornerback in NFL history. Kind of putting an exclamation point, week one college season football. Kevin Jennings shaking off a pair of interceptions to engineer number 19 SMU's winning scoring drive. Capped by Nick Reed's 20-yard field goal with 21 seconds to play. The Mustangs escaping with a 27-24 win over Florida State last night. How about the Giants releasing wide receiver Darius Slayton, longest tenured player on the team? Slayton, a fifth-round draft pick of the Giants back in 2018. Same year, by the way, they took Daniel Jones with a number 6 selection. As Slayton had 296 catches, 4,435 receiving yards, 22 touchdowns, by the way, in 7 seasons in New York. And Coco Gauff back on the U.S. Open quarters. That's right, first time since winning it all 3 years ago. Gauff, the number 4 seed, beat number 14. Iva Jovic, 6-1, 6-4 for her 10th victory in a row, 9th consecutive straight sets win on the longest such streak of her career. And she advanced to face the 5th seeded Mira Andreeva. That'll be on Wednesday. Well done, Coco. That's your sports at 6:16, ladies and gentlemen. 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Your trains are fine. Everything's on or close to schedule there with your Long Island Railroad. The hot spot right now on the roads is on the LIA eastbound. Exit 61. An accident on the ramp at County Road 19, Patchogue Holbrook Road. All lanes are open. The exit ramp is closed. About 17 minutes ago that happening. Points east to the Forks. You're fine if you're traveling west to the city. Through Nassau, Queens, Midtown, Lincoln, Holland, all good to go. Bridges as well at 16 and a half fast. Currently 61 here in Islip and clear as we head to around 80. We headed over to, once again, Chuck Brady and he at the Weather Center.
7: From the LI News Radio Weather Center, it's back to work Tuesday time, but a good way to start the work week for most of us. With sunny skies today and a high of 80 degrees this afternoon. Rain-free, and it looks like it will be for the remainder of the work week right now. A few clouds tonight, no mention of rain, low of 64. More sunshine tomorrow as we head into Wednesday with a high of 81 during the day. Might see a slight chance of rain moving into our area late on Thursday afternoon. Let's look at your weather. Thanks for listening from the LI News Weather Center. I'm forecaster Chuck Brady.
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4: No line news time. We're at 6:18. Six people had been rescued from two boats taken on water. Two separate incidents it was. The Fire Island Inlet. Our officials said the first one happened around 3:15 yesterday afternoon, with two people being rescued. 5 minutes later, another boat sent out a distress call that it too was taken on water. Four people rescued from that boat. Eventually, it flipped over and it sank. One person had to be taken to a hospital, and that with minor injuries. Well, a Mastic Beach man charged with allegedly stabbing and seriously injuring another man. It was during an argument in Shirley. Police now say 25-year-old Anthony Thompson of Fawn Place stabbed a 51-year-old man shortly before 3. It happened Sunday afternoon in West Parkview Drive. That victim taken NYU Langone in Patchogue. Serious injuries involved. Thompson charged, though, first-degree assault. Did plead not guilty. Tens of thousands of baby oysters replanted yesterday to the Great South Bay. All part of a years-long effort to restore the heavily polluted waterways ecosystem. More than a dozen volunteers boarded the 1888 oyster sloop Priscilla early Labor Day morning to begin emptying about 30,000 oysters past seedlings into sanctuary locations all across the bay. Let's hear from Andy Michelle, Great South Bay Oyster Project Director, on the process here. That's good, too.
15: These are restoration oysters only. We're putting them in there to improve the environment, to provide a better environment for fish and crabs, to provide some shoreline protection.
4: Well, and on the process, according to Michelle, it's when the spats are just 4 to 6 millimeters in length. And by early September, when they're not ready to be returned to the water, when they are ready to be returned to the water, the raised oysters average somewhere around 35 to 40 millimeters. LI News time right now. We are at 6:20. Community in mourning after a local high school senior passed away. That's right, the Manitou Cutthroat School District, putting out a statement Sunday addressing the tragic loss of Gavin Drago. District said it's currently working on supports for students and staff today and into the future. Details on how Drago passed not immediately made available. Visitation services for Gavin were held on Sunday over the Grattan Funeral Home. We send our condolences out to the LI News time right now, 6:21. Voting now open for USA Today's 10 Best Small Airports competition. Long Island MacArthur Airport competing against 19 other airports from across the country. How about that? The Ronkonkoma Airport has made the list five times. Last year, the airport rose to the second spot. Islip Supervisor Andrew Carpenter said it's a testament to the improvement done on the past several years. Voting is now open all through October. LI News time. We are at 6:21. Well, certainly 6:22 right now. Federal data showing the number of people with 9/11 linked cancer is still growing, especially among civilians. Michael Barish, who represents more than 50,000 people in the 9/11 community, said for the first time, civilian cancer cases have surpassed those of first responders. That increase is staggering, more than 3,200% in a decade. Nearly 3,000, of course, passed on 9/11, and at least 9,400 more people have since died from 9/11-related illnesses, more than triple the original death toll. And that is absolutely startling. LI News time right now. We are at 6:22. Welcome aboard, ladies and gentlemen. We have a busy show. First off, hope everybody had a great extended weekend. And, yeah, we're 8 weeks out of the election. 8 weeks from today, 56 days to the border. The midterms and all of the important stuff coming into play here on November the 3rd. We got a good one for you today to kick it off. We have Craig Fiorentino. Get the balloons and the red carpet ready for our financial guru. Mr. Fiorentino back in his usual spot, 7:20. We'll hear the financial report on a daily basis from the great Craig James Financial Services. Also, we're going to chat with attorney Nicole Bernecki. We're going to put the finishing touches, of course, on the case that has shocked the country, the Clancy case, and all that went down there last week as far as the mistrial being in play, and we'll dissect it all. Also, we're going to have the county executive, Bruce Blakeman, gubernatorial candidate, I should say, as well. I will have Bruce on for a couple of minutes, followed by New York State Senator Anthony Palumbo, will be involved in his own race for re-election in the first senatorial. We'll get the latest from Tony Palumbo. And also, we got a special one with the HIALI appearing at 8:30. We're going to go over the award show and everything. Always an annual festival beyond as far as the HIALI. And we'll run down the candidates, businesses, and everything else. It was a lot of fun. We'll do that at around 8:30. All that and play the great Mr. Ferriant with us on a Tuesday. Sir, I hope you had a great weekend. Did you? Did you have a great weekend? I think he's just being a little shy. That's okay. He's a little ill today, but we got him. All that and play, folks. Hope you're feeling better, my friend. All that in play. We got a busy one and we're going to kick it off, right now as far as our, latest of travel conditions brought to you again by GTS Builders Supply. They have it all at 6:25. No problems with the trains, folks. The only spot in the road is an accident on the LI eastbound ramp, to exit 61. That's Patrick Holbrook Road. All the lanes are open. The exit ramp is closed. Points east, you're fine. Points west, if you're traveling all the way in, you're in pretty good shape. No issues. Incident-free, accident-free, 25 and a half past. Currently 61 here on Islip and clear. We'll get to around 80. We get it over to the great Chuck Brady once again here at the Weather Center. We shall return. Another round of the headlines coming up.
7: From the LI News Radio Weather Center, it's back to work Tuesday time, but a good way to start the work week for most of us, with sunny skies today and a high of 80 degrees this afternoon. rain-free, and it looks like it will be for the remainder of the work week right now. Few clouds tonight, no mention of rain, low of 64. More sunshine tomorrow as we head into Wednesday with a high of 81 during the day. Might see a slight chance of rain moving into our area late on Thursday afternoon. Let's look at your weather. Thanks for listening from the LI News Weather Center. I'm forecaster Chuck Brady.
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8: Good morning, Long Island. It is 6:34. I'm Jay Oliver. This is 103.9 LI News Radio on this Tuesday. It's 78th. And here are some of the stories that we'll be covering. A 69-year-old massive man fatally stabbed inside his apartment. All happening early yesterday. Police now charging his son with a murder. We'll tell you more regarding a worker killed. A truck ran over him at a Hicksville trucking business yesterday. Five people that were killed. That's when an Amazon cargo jet ran off a roadway at Miami International Airport. All inside a van carrying seven people from a cleaning company. And an SUV hit outside of airport property. We'll recount the horrific scene from yesterday as well. Six people had to be rescued from two boats taking on water in two separate incidents in the Fire Island Inlet. And we'll tell you about tens of thousands of baby oysters had to be replanted yesterday into the Great South Bay. It's part of a years-long effort to restore the heavily polluted waterways ecosystem. Dow lost from Friday 271 at the close, 53,414. That's your starting point here on a Tuesday. Right now it's a slow start from the futures side of things right now. Dow futures down about 389 or so as we speak. Just the Mets in action from a local baseball standpoint. We'll tell you about college NFL. NFL kicking off tomorrow night. And the college football week one. We'll recount that. A pretty good game last night as well. Temps, we're in the low 60s in and around a clear. We get to around 80. Picturesque. Back to work Tuesday it is. From a weather standpoint, we have those stories. More traffic and weather. We'll give it to you every 10 on the fives right here on Long Island's only 24/7 News Talk FM radio station, 103.9 LI News Radio, LI News Time. 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

0: Stephanie Officer. NTSB investigators say they've located the plane's black boxes, but have yet to interview the two surviving crew members on board after Sunday's deadly Amazon cargo plane crash in Miami. ABC News aviation analyst John Nance.
1: One of the key elements in here is going to be at the speed at which they approached the runway, apparently almost 190 miles an hour, and the speed at which they rocketed off the other end, 128 miles an hour. That's a tremendous amount of energy for a 300,000-pound airplane.
0: Officials say the Amazon jet left the runway and slammed into vehicles on a nearby road, killing five people on the ground. A $25,000 reward now being offered for info leading to the suspect accused of killing a Mississippi sheriff's deputy in the line of duty. Claiborne County Sheriff Edward Good says 45-year-old Terrian Bailey was shot responding to a robbery.
2: Officer Bailey was dedicated to this community. He lived, born and raised here.
0: This is ABC News.
3: 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We are at 6:37. 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Good to go via the trains. Remember the app, TrainTime, MTA.org, hitting the rail icon as well. That's going to give you your latest cancellations and or delays. Hot spot right now on the map is an accident on the LIE eastbound. The ramp exit 61. That's Patrick Holbrook Road. All the lanes are open. The ramp, though, closed from just about 40 minutes ago. It's the only hot spot. Traveling east of the Forks, you're fine. If you're heading west to your tunnels and bridges, you are good to go now at 6:38. Holding steady here in Islip at 61. Sunshine. As we head to around 80, we go back to the Weather Center and check back with Chuck Brady.
4: From the LI News Radio Weather Center, it's back to work Tuesday time, but a good way to start the work week for most of us. With sunny skies today and a high of 80 degrees this afternoon. Rain-free, and it looks like it will be for the remainder of the work week right now. A few clouds tonight, no mention of rain, low of 64. More sunshine tomorrow as we head into Wednesday with a high of 81 during the day. Might see a slight chance of rain moving into our area late on Thursday afternoon. Let's look at your weather. Thanks for listening from the LI News Weather Center. I'm forecaster Chuck Brady.
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3: LI News time. We are at 6:39. Certainly one of the leads this morning. It is a 69-year-old Mastiff man fatally stabbed inside his apartment early yesterday morning. Police now charging his son. That was a murder, second-degree murder. Police said Edward Brown did call police at around 12:30 or so to report he had been stabbed. Responders attempted to save him, but he was pronounced dead at the scene. Police have arrested his 33-year-old son, identified now as Sage Arias Brown, who lives in Lake Ronkonkoma. He was held in police custody. He is expected to face the judge later on today. Killing shocking many along Mastic Boulevard to describe the neighborhood as quiet and peaceful. As the crime scene investigators were seen working along Mastic Boulevard yesterday's police did continue their investigation. Well, a 34-year-old New Jersey man charged with menacing as he pointed a gun at his Lyft driver, then fired into the air while standing in a driveway in Noyak. Town police in Southampton did receive a 911 call of the man from his Lyft driver, 9:30 in the evening Sunday. The driver described the man as highly intoxicated and said he drove him from Sag Harbor to the Noyak home. The man brandishing a handgun outside the window. Drive fired it and then pointed the gun at him all through the window. Police made the arrest. Patrick Santo charged him with menacing and criminal possession of a weapon. Horrific scene. It was in Hicksville. A worker who killed a truck, ran over him at a trucking business. All happening yesterday at around 3 o'clock in the afternoon. Fire Department dispatcher Chris Mercandante said the incident happened at the Gabrielli Truck Sales and Service on South Oyster Bay Road. All in all, police responded, but all in all, an ongoing investigation in Hicksville. LA News time. We are at 6:41. Well, squeals of delight pouring out of a bouncy castle as kids ran through an obstacle course, rode a short slide on 99th Avenue in Queens Village yesterday, got back on the line, do it all over again. Other kids, well, they went at it. Very spirited it was. That's certainly the situation in the air as far as the Haitian and Haitian American communities that straddle the county of Nassau and Queens. All in all, back in July, Trump administration revoked the Haitian's TPS, temporary protected status, allows foreign nationals to live and work in the United States. Immigration and Customs officials, they have been targeting the island's Haitians as aggressively as certainly they have other communities around the nation, and that according to officials. But people are afraid to go to work because they fear they're going to be caught up in a sweep, even if they are legal residents. That is the feel around those communities these days. Hold on, it's time right now. 6:42 as five killed in an Amazon cargo jet running off a runway, all happening at Miami International Airport, all inside a van carrying seven people and all from a cleaning company. An SUV hit outside of airport property, according to the NTSB. Let's hear from a police official on how a severe fire took place after that plane hit that car. Let's hear a couple more.
8: We had a very complex fire. Engine compartments that were on fire, including a search and rescue of the pilot and co-pilot that were trapped in this aircraft.
3: Yeah, aviation experts said the investigators will seek to determine exactly where the plane landed, whether it was beyond the normal touchdown zone. Many feel it is. It was. And why the pilots did not abandon the land. That's in question. Right now, the aircraft flew from Cincinnati to Miami and then to San Juan. It was returning to Miami when it overran that runway. It's around 2 p.m. Then plowed across the road used by warehouse workers and other businesses that surround the airport. LA News time right now. We are at 16 minutes to the top of the hour. Well, 2.5 weeks ago, a tornado tearing roofs off cabanas and sent chairs and tables flying in Atlantic Beach. That's right, the Sun and Surf Beach Club in particular yesterday. One club member sat with her family members inside a cabana. All in all, down the beach at sunny Atlantic Beach Club, members were doing all kinds of stunts in the water. You would never have known the sadness at the tornado's destruction and gratitude that no one was hurt on August the 20th, hours before that tornado ripped a hole in many roofs of those cabanas. And fortunately, back in action yesterday, as many enjoying the Labor Day holiday. LA News time right now, 6:45. 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Mets have been playing excellent baseball since really being out of the race, being somewhat facetious last time, since April, really since May. They've won four of the last five, beat the Marlins yesterday at Lone Depot Park in Miami, 9-2-4. A.J. Ewing at 3 hits and drove in 3. And Jonah Tong on the mound was pretty good. Actually struck out the first four batters he faced. Let's hear from the interim manager, Andy Green. Regarding the big hits from yesterday, that's cut one.
9: I thought they were great up and down the lineup. Early on, put the ball in play, they made a couple mistakes, which got us on the board, and then we managed to just keep pressure on the entire at-bat. I mean, the entire day. Every at-bat had quality to it. There was grind, even the outs he got.
3: There you go. So the Mets are 12 games under 500. I believe the Nationals and the Mets are tied now. Mets can actually leapfrog the Nationals later, as far as the NL East is concerned. Yanks were idle. They're going to have the Rockies in town for three. Then the Mets come in for the 9-11 on Friday and through next weekend. But the Yankees, the big news is Aaron Judge. Even though they had an off day, which they never should have had on Labor Day, Aaron Judge is still working it, and it was announced late yesterday that he'll be in the lineup tonight against Colorado. So all eyes on the Yanks and Aaron Judge. Of course, Judge has missed 99 days since he last played May the 31st. 99 days for 99 himself. All right, the Patriots and star cornerback Christian Gonzalez agreeing to record terms, 4-year, $135 million extension, $102 million of that is guaranteed. He's now the highest paid cornerback in NFL history. Kevin Jennings shaking off a pair of interceptions. The engineering number 19 SMU's winning scoring drive capped by Nick Reed's 20-yard field goal with 21 seconds left on the clock. SMU escaping with a 27-24 win over Florida State last night. What a week of college football, weekend of college football. It was Giants releasing wide receiver Darius Slayton, the longest tenured player on the team. It was a fifth-round draft pick of the Giants back in 2018. That was the same year, by the way. They took, remember Daniel Jones from Duke? And that was with the number six. A lot of questions there with the number six pick in the draft that year. And how about Coco Gauff back to the U.S. Open quarters now? For the first time since she won it all that tournament 3 years ago. She being the number four seed, beat number 14, Iva Jovic, 6-1, 6-4, 10th win in a row, 9 consecutive straight sets win. And, the longest such streak of her career, she advanced to face, fifth seed Amira Entriva. And that'll be on, Wednesday night, playing really well. Saw a lot of that match last night. That's your sports, so folks, at 6:48 and sponsored, by GTS Builders Supply. 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No issues at all with trains. If you are traveling on the expressway, you'll run into an accident from around 6 this morning. It's on the ramp, the eastbound side of exit 61, Patchogue-Holbrook Road. All the lanes are open. The exit ramp, well, that's closed. And that's the problem spot right now. Points east to the Forks, you're fine if you're traveling into the city. No issues via the Holland, Lincoln, Midtown, Verrazano, Throgs, Whitestone Bridges, all in great shape in 11 minutes. To the top of the hour right now, holding steady here in Islip with a 60-degree read and sunshine. We'll get to around 80. Beautiful, beautiful Tuesday back to work in store here in early September. Timbers, we send it over to the Weather Center once again for Chuck Break.
4: From the LI News Radio Weather Center, it's back to work Tuesday time, but a good way to start the work week for most of us. With sunny skies today and a high of 80 degrees this afternoon. Rain free, and it looks like it will be for the remainder of the work week right now. Few clouds tonight, no mention of rain, low of 64. More sunshine tomorrow as we head into Wednesday with a high of 81 during the day. Might see a slight chance of rain moving into our area late on Thursday afternoon. Let's look at your weather. Thanks for listening from the LI News Weather Center. I'm forecaster Chuck Brady.
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3: All righty, ladies and gents, we have a full slate for you today with Greg Ferentino back with us after the summer break. Always great having him in the lineup, the best in the business, Mr. Ferentino, of course, from the great Craig James. A lot to go over from a financial standpoint as far as where we are at and where we're going to end up for years. Craig back with us. Also, ladies and gents, you're going to hear from Attorney Nicole Bernanke, the latest, and we'll put a stamp on things as far as the Clancy trial from Friday, of course, the mistrial, and where we are going as far as the retrial is concerned. We'll also hear from Bruce Blakeman. He, of course, County Executive Nassau, gubernatorial candidate. We'll hear from Bruce as to where he's at. 8 weeks to go, believe it or not, till Election Day. That's right, 8 weeks from today, if you can believe. We told you right after the break, it's going to go quick. You got the NFL season tomorrow night. You have a game tomorrow night. You have a game on Thursday. And then all of this slate on Sunday. And then, of course, Giants play on Sunday night and a game on Monday. But all in all, week one NFL, and that is your barometer as far as the electoral season. Also, we'll hear from State Senator Anthony Palumbo a little bit later, and then we have the HALI Awards. We're going to preview some of the big businesses involved. All of that, folks, in play on this Get Back Tuesday to Work, indeed. Of course, we're watching a whole bunch of stuff, the Amazon cargo plane crash, as investigators continue to determine why that plane barreled past the end of a Miami airport runway, striking vehicles, killing five people. This was, of course, on Sunday. Also, we're keeping an eye on Canada's new counter-tariffs on hundreds of American products going into effect at midnight. So duties range from 15 to 50%, about $20 billion worth of U.S. goods, of course, all in response to the Trump administration's levies on Canadian imports. The steepest tariffs on U.S. steel and aluminum could ripple, and I mean ripple, across American industries. We'll see the impacts and everything else. So all of that, ladies and gentlemen, some of the big storylines we're keeping an eye on at 6 56 here on a Tuesday morning. Let's get a check of the travels. Marcus has the business lined up. Chuck will update the weather. We'll come back. Another round of headlines, indeed, and welcome to our program here on a Tuesday. All right, let's get a sense of where we're at one final time. 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Trains are fine. Everything is on or close to schedule. Roadways itself. We have an accident eastbound LIE, the ramp to exit 61, Patchogue Holbrook Road. That's the problem spot of the morning right now. All the lanes are open. The exit ramp is closed off. Points east of the Forks, you're fine. If you're traveling west through Nassau, Queens, into the city bridges as well, you're in fine shape at 3 minutes to the top of the hour. Take it away, Marcus. A little business world action, and then we'll hear the update on weather. We'll come back to the top more headlines.
19: From ABC News, Wall Street Now. U.S. markets were closed for the Labor Day holiday. Global shares were mixed with benchmarks in Tokyo and Seoul, leading gains thanks to buying of computer chip makers. Brent crude oil inched closer to $100 a barrel as the U.S. military denied Iran had struck an uncrewed American military vessel in the Strait of Hormuz, which remains effectively closed. Investors are cautiously awaiting inflation data due later this week and the Federal Reserve Board's next interest rate move. Inflation has been averaging over the Fed's 2% target for about 5 years now. Jaguar Land Rover announced plans to cut 4,000 jobs globally to cut costs and better compete with Chinese electric car makers. The company says it'll help achieve $2.3 billion in savings over the next 2 years. Premiering this week at the Venice Film Festival, Musk. Alex Gibney's new documentary examining the power and influence of Elon Musk. Gibney describes him as a master of stock pumping rather than invention. Chuck Sievertson, ABC News.
4: From the LI News Radio Weather Center, it's back to work Tuesday time, but a good way to start the work week for most of us. With sunny skies today and a high of 80 degrees this afternoon. Rain free, and it looks like it will be for the remainder of the work week right now. Few clouds tonight, no mention of rain, low of 64. More sunshine tomorrow as we head into Wednesday with a high of 81 during the day. Might see a slight chance of rain moving into our area late on Thursday afternoon. Let's look at your weather. 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I'm forecaster Chuck Brady.
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3: Good morning, Long Island. It is 7:04. I'm Jay Oliver. This is 103.9 LI News Radio on this Tuesday. It is September the 8th, and here some of the stories we've been covering, and certainly a 69-year-old Mastic man at the top, fatally stabbing his inside his apartment early yesterday. Police now charging his son with a murder. We'll tell you more regarding a worker killed when a truck ran over him at a Hicksville trucking business yesterday afternoon. We'll recap the horrific accident from Sunday, the five that were killed when an Amazon cargo jet ran off a runway at Miami's International Airport. We'll tell you about six had to be rescued from two boats taken on water in two separate incidents in the Fire Island Inlet. And tens of thousands of baby oysters replanted yesterday into the Great South Bay. All part of years-long effort to restore the heavily polluted waterways ecosystem. Dow losing yesterday, Friday, 271 at the close, 53,414. That is your starting point here on a Tuesday. Right now, the futures market is downward, just about 300. And 85 points. In sports, the Mets, the lone baseball team in action. Yesterday, they get a win down in Miami. We'll put a stamp on things as far as week one of the college football season. And the NFL season kicking off tomorrow night. The champs, the Seattle Seahawks, entertain the New England Patriots. Jets and Tennessee Titans on Sunday from Nashville at 1. The Giants will play Sunday night at MetLife against the rival Dallas Cowboys. Right now we have temps in the low 60s. Clear, lots of sunshine. We'll head to near 80 degrees to kick off the week. We have those stories and more. Traffic and weather, I'll give it to you every 10 on the fives right here on Long Island's only 24-7 News Talk FM radio station. 1039 LI News Radio, LI News Time. 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
7: ABC News, I'm Stephanie Officer. NTSB investigators say they've located the plane's black boxes, but have yet to interview the two surviving crew members on board after Sunday's deadly Amazon cargo plane crash in Miami. ABC News aviation analyst John Nance.
8: One of the key elements in here is going to be at the speed at which they approached the runway, apparently almost 190 miles an hour, and the speed at which they rocketed off the other end, 128 miles an hour. That's a tremendous amount of energy for a 300,000-pound airplane.
7: Officials say the Amazon jet left the runway and slammed into vehicles on a nearby road, killing five people on the ground. A $25,000 reward now being offered for info leading to the suspect accused of killing a Mississippi sheriff's deputy in the line of duty. Claiborne County Sheriff Edward Good says 45-year-old Terrian Bailey was shot responding to a robbery.
9: Officer Bailey was dedicated to this community. He lived, born and raised here.
7: This is ABC News.
3: 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And just a wonderful place, staple in our backyard, hidden gem, as I've been saying for years right here, in Ronkonkoma, family owned and operated since 1968. Trains are in good shape, no problems, everything is on or close to schedule, folks. All the way in, we have an accident on the BQE southbound as you approach College Point Boulevard. The two left lanes, three, that's blocked off from minutes, and I mean minutes ago. Problem spot. Now, the spot here on the island is the eastbound side of the expressway. We have an accident. The ramp 61, that's Patrick Holbrook Road. All lanes are open. The ramp is closed. And then just prior to that, exit 60-61 there as well. The left lane of 4, that's closed off. The HOV is lane as well. So that's a problem right now. 60-61 of the LIE eastbound. If you can avoid that, do so. Picking us up. There are problems. Now, points east of the Forks, we're in pretty good shape. If you're heading all the way out to Greenport, Montauk, you're in for a good ride at 8.5 past the hour of 7 currently, here in Islip. We're at 61 degrees with sunshine. We'll head to around 80. We head to Chuck Brady here at the Weather Center.
4: From the LI News Radio Weather Center, it's back to work Tuesday time, but a good way to start the work week for most of us with sunny skies today and a high of 80 degrees this afternoon. Rain free, and it looks like it will be for the remainder of the work week right now. A few clouds tonight, no mention of rain, low of 64. More sunshine tomorrow as we head into Wednesday with a high of 81 during the day. Might see a slight chance of rain moving into our area late on Thursday afternoon. Let's look at your weather. Thanks for listening from the LI News Weather Center. I'm forecaster Chuck Brady.
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3: LI News time right now. We are at 7:14. Greg Ferrantino, also attorney Nicole Bernacki. We'll put the final stamp as far as the Clancy mistrial from Friday. We're coming down, of course. And it was pretty much expected with one juror being singled out in particular. We'll get the latest as far as next steps involved. Also, you're going to hear from Bruce Blakeman, of course, in his run to unseat the incumbent between Kathy Hochul. We'll hear from Bruce at the top of the next hour. 8 weeks, folks, from today, 8 weeks, if you can believe it, is indeed election day also. State Senator Anthony Palumbo will be with us as well for a senatorial, of course, as Tony is looking to gain another term there. Then we're going to hear from the HILI with the great Terry Lesser-Maselli and all of what's happening with the awards luncheon that's coming up in a couple of weeks. Always a lot of fun. We'll run down some of the top businesses involved. And, of course, LI News Radio and the HILI have been involved with this all through the years. Just a wonderful event put on over in Woodbury. So all that in play. A busy one indeed. Sports world as well with the return, finally, of Aaron Judge, if you can believe it. Mr. Judge back in the lineup. He made a little appearance over at Arthur Ashe last night watching Coco Gauff win in straight sets. In her win as she gets to the quarterfinals now. So Judge, you know, listen, right now the Yanks, who have been kind of sputtering along, a couple of games over 500 since he has been out, which is, you know, 3 months plus. And the big question is, will his return give the Yanks a little bit of a spark? I think it will. I don't know how effective he's going to be in the beginning. You know, it's vital to get him back before the postseason so he can get his at-bats and his swings in and everything else. And we'll see how that goes. Colorado in town tonight. The Mets, apropos as far as 9-11, 25th anniversary. 25th anniversary, to believe it. Hard to believe when you think back. And we're going to have a special show on Friday. As far as all that is concerned. So that's the deal as far as, the Mets NFL season. Tomorrow night with the Patriots and Seahawks from Seattle. Then you have the game from Australia, Thursday night at 8:30. You'll see it between the Rams and the 49ers. And then on Sunday, the games, you know, as far as all the slate, with the Jets and Titans, a lot of anticipation of the Jets being a little bit better and how they fared over recent years, we shall see there. I think they will be. Just an improved roster overall. Good young players, a couple of KG veterans mixed in. All in all, that is the case as far as the Jets are concerned. Giants Sunday night, a lot of anticipation there. You got the new coach in John Harbaugh. A little more experience from the quarterback and Jackson Dart. They've improved the roster in a very big way. You know, OBJ back on the team. Odell Beckham Jr. We'll see how that goes. But, all in all, the Giants as well, very much improved. Some say it could be a playoff team. I'm not going to jump to conclusions in that regard yet. Just get some competitive football. Be nice if the Jets are in it, till Halloween. Instead of on to next season, and then, of course, if the Giants can maintain a pace and win 9 games. And I'm slated the Giants at 9-8, maybe a playoff team in that third wild card spot. We'll see. Maybe even the Jets. You know, if the Jets can – listen, if the Jets win 6 games, that's an improvement. Anything more is gravy, in my estimate. So we'll see how that goes in that regard there. So that's the – the deal as far as the baseball and the football, around the college game, I'll tell you, I saw more college football than I can remember over the last couple of days. Just a slate full of games, exciting endings, and what, yeah, that Michigan ending was ridiculous. 1 second off, 1 second on in the Hail Mary, for the second, time, the retry, and that proved to be a fatal blow to the young folks over at Western Michigan. Now, that game was stolen from them, if you ask me. But all in all, that is the case. College football, great having college football back. Something about college football that really kind of makes its case as far as, you know, the fall season and whatnot. But it's great to have it back. Little tennis mixed in with Coco Gauff winning and heading into the quarterfinals there. And a couple of Americans left as far as the men's side of things too. I think two will go at it today. Tiafoe and Mickelson will go at it, today in the afternoon. So, we'll see what goes on there, but, exciting times in the world of sports and certainly a lot happening, in our news cycle at 7:19. Let's get a check. The travels at 20 past the hour is 7 o'clock, ladies and gentlemen. 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Good to go via the trains. Everything is on or close to schedule. Long Island Railroad, Metro North, you are good to go. Always check the MTA, train time, the app, and of course, MTA.org, the website, as far as the latest regarding cancellations and or delays. Roadways itself, if you're traveling to the east via the expressway, you're going to run into some problems, an accident at exit 60 around Conacama Avenue, Hawkins Avenue in that range, as the left lane of 4 closed off, the HOV lane as well. That leads right to 61 on the ramp. Patchogue Holbrook Road with an accident. All the lanes are open except the exit ramp. So those are two tough spots right now. Get around that for the Forks to the east. Greenport, Montauk, you're good. And if you're traveling west, no, on the BQE, the Van Wyck, rather, southbound side as you approach College Point Boulevard, the two left lanes, the three there are blocked off there because of the accident. 721, current temperature, we are looking at 61 degrees here in Islip. We'll get to 80, we get to Chuck Brady. He at the Weather Center, Craig Ferrantino next.
4: From the LI News Radio Weather Center, it's back to work Tuesday time, but a good way to start the work week for most of us. With sunny skies today and a high of 80 degrees this afternoon. Rain free, and it looks like it will be for the remainder of the work week right now. Few clouds tonight, no mention of rain, low of 64. More sunshine tomorrow as we head into Wednesday with a high of 81 during the day. Might see a slight chance of rain moving into our area late on Thursday afternoon. Let's look at your weather. Thanks for listening from the LI News Weather Center. I'm forecaster Chuck Brady.
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3: Indeed, as we welcome in the great Craig Ferrantino from the fantastic Craig James Financial Services. Dow went downward about 271 on Friday, so way over 53,000 as we welcome back Mr. Ferrantino from a summer break. Good having him in the lineup, ladies and gentlemen. I'll tell you that much. You know, Ferrantino's like Aaron Judge. We're just not complete until he is back. And he's back. And a good morning to you, my friend. How you been?
28: Craig,
26: Ferentino and Aaron Judge back on the same day. Can you believe that? That's a good job, Jay. That's incredible.
3: that just came into my mind also, literally 3 seconds ago.
26: Good, very good. It's a good summer there. We got some rest and relaxation back in the saddle. We got a lot of wood to chop. I don't even know where to begin, Jay. This is just incredible. But the markets have been very strong, very good summer. You know, you look at it. I mean, I don't think there was one hiccup the whole summer, and I had so much news and Iran and everything that was just being thrown at it. It's not there. Always be careful of September, though. September's a tough month. We ended December, though, with this non-farm jobs report. You know, they were looking for 65. It's somewhere between 55 and 65,000 new jobs were created. And the administration reports 162,000 jobs, well above the 55,000 mark they were looking for. And we only had 21,000 jobs added the month before, which was disappointment. I said in the middle of the summer, you're not going to get that. So, but that's incredible. And, you look at leisure and hospitality, private education, picks up construction, manufacturing, wholesale trade. The numbers are just down there, increase in mining and logging, utilities, people are hiring. That's just an incredible report. I don't know if it got the same, attention on the media, again, being Labor Day weekend and what was going on for the weekend, but, that was just incredible. And, the wage inflation, is about 3%, which just means that the people are getting paid more. And, you know, the funny thing is that there's some comments, and I don't know how to respond, but I mean, there's some commentaries out there looking at the job numbers. They're saying, hey, look, of those jobs, when you look at the net jobs report, people being fired or retiring versus people being hired, 162,000, something like the net is 98% female. Oh my goodness, that's another story. So I don't know where to go with that, but Jay, that's been some numbers there. You know, part of it is teaching jobs and nursing jobs, but still, it just seems like the, it's a very strong number for the women, who are getting jobs there. And, very, very strong numbers. And that number is hard to ignore. I just sort of throw that out there for your comments.
3: And you want to know something? Even when the New York Times is kind of stating the case as far as, you know, what that number meant, you know, it's a good thing. What they call it, rather, I think they called it zesty. That was the word they used. But that's what happens. You know, business across the board, adding 162,000 jobs, new jobs in August. That's going to get you a good report everywhere. So,
26: right.
3: You know, well done all the way around.
26: Well done all the way around. Well, you know, we have some other things coming up. This is the type of thing that if you just started your job, please feel free to give her office, give you some guidance on how to set up the plans, retirement plan and things like that. And we'll be there to guide you through the whole process, male or female. Of course, you're more than welcome to call our office, 631-393-2888. That's 631-393-2888. We have our webinars are kicking back up. We'll be talking about life insurance basics. This is Life Insurance Month. And we'll talk about whole life and term and how to protect your family, and a few other universal life, variable universal life, index universal. I mean, it just goes crazy with this life insurance. But we'll be talking about life insurance basics on the 16th of Wednesday, 12 to 12:15. That'll be our 13:15. That'll be a lunch and learn. Just go to our website, Craig James Financial, and click on events, and you can get there. And then the other one that's getting tougher and tougher to do, Jay, honestly, I mean, we could talk about the markets, talk about financial planning, talk about the future, but protecting your digital and financial life. Everything is tracking you. When I started doing those classes 6 years ago, it was a lot easier to tighten yourself down, protect your privacy. Today, much, much, much more difficult. I mean, by a factor of 5 to 7, between the flock cameras and your car tracking you, we could do some things still on the internet. That could help you remain somewhat private to protect your personal identification. That's just a little class that's going to be an hour at 12 to 1 on Thursday the 17th, protecting your digital and financial life. Jack, I mean, we got a lot of wood to chop, as I said. We have so many people working on a case for a client. Somebody took out about $150,000 out of her accounts, wrote checks, took over the account. The person was at a assisted living facility. Just a horrible experience, just unwinding that now. Unfortunately, you don't want to be in that situation. Somebody got a hold of her identification, and then that was it. They had statements not mailed to her facility, and she just didn't know what was going on. It took us a while to figure out what was going on, and then you have to create a case with the, this case is Southern County Police Department detectives, working on it, but a very, very serious situation. You gotta go to our website, and sign up for that class Thursday the 17th, noon to 1, protecting your digital and financial life. If you have any questions about your portfolio, we're going into a very, very busy season, and, trying to get people, it's been an excellent year, for people, market-wise, and we want to make sure that we land well

0: Meanwhile, it kind of maintains its flow. So, we missed you. The numbers were holding its own, and it's so good having you back, man. Really good.
1: Jake, so good to be back. Thanks for having me. I truly appreciate it. You have the greatest show on earth.
0: I appreciate it, buddy. And you will hear Mr. Ferrantino from here out at this particular time, ladies and gentlemen, right around 7:20 or so, for the best financial report anywhere. Okay, anyway, you just don't get any of this information anywhere else. You don't. We will talk to you on a Wednesday morning, my friend. A Wednesday. And
1: thank
0: how about
1: you,
0: that?
1: Jay.
0: The return of Ferrantino and Judge. I mean, come on.
1: Yes, that's it.
0: You can't make this stuff up.
1: Hopefully I do as well as he does. That's all I
0: know. Let's hope he hits a couple of homers tonight. We'll see what happens. good having you back, pal. We'll talk to you tomorrow.
1: Thank you, pal. All right, bye-bye.
0: You got it. The great Craig checking in at 7:33. We'll take a break. Mr. Ferrier will return. We'll give you another round of headlines coming up right after this.
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0: Good morning, Long Island. It is 7:34. I'm Jay Oliver. This is 103.9 LI News Radio on this Tuesday. It is September the 8th, and here are some of the stories we've been covering all morning long. A 69-year-old Mastic man fatally stepped inside his apartment. It happened early yesterday. Now, police have now charged his son with the murder. We'll tell you about a worker killed. That's when a truck ran over him at a Hicksville trucking business yesterday afternoon. The five killed. That's when an Amazon cargo jet ran off a runway at Miami International Airport. Apparently all inside a van carrying seven people from cleaning company and an SUV hit outside of airport property. We'll recount that horrific scene. Six had to be rescued from two boats. As they took on water, two separate incidents in the Farallon Inlet. We'll tell you about tens of thousands of baby oysters replanted into the Great South Bay yesterday. It's all part of a years-long effort to restore the heavily polluted waterways ecosystem. Dow lost on Friday 271 from the close, 53,414. That is your starting points here on a Tuesday. And right now the futures market off slowly downward. Down futures right now, downward around 416 or so as we speak. In sports, the Mets won four of the last five, beat the Marlins in Miami yesterday. We'll put a stamp on things as far as week one of the college football season. The NFL season, by the way, kicking off tomorrow night in Seattle. Right now we have temps in and around the low 60s. We'll get to near 80 degrees here on a Tuesday in early September. 62 the read outside the studios at the big airport in Islip. We have those stories and more, traffic and your weather. We'll give it to you every 10 minutes on the fives right here on the island's only 24-7 news talk FM radio station. 103.9 LI News Radio, LI News Time. 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
7: NTSB investigators say they've located the plane's black boxes but have yet to interview the two surviving crew members on board after Sunday's deadly Amazon cargo plane crash in Miami. ABC News aviation analyst John Nance.
8: One of the key elements in here is going to be at the speed at which they approached the runway, apparently almost 190 miles an hour, and the speed at which they rocketed off the other end, 128 miles an hour. That's a tremendous amount of energy for a 300,000-pound airplane.
7: Officials say the Amazon jet left the runway and slammed into vehicles on a nearby road, killing five people on the ground. A $25,000 reward now being offered for info leading to the suspect accused of killing a Mississippi sheriff's deputy in the line of duty. Claiborne County Sheriff Edward Good says 45-year-old Terrian Bailey was shot responding to a robbery.
9: Officer Bailey was dedicated to this community. He lived, born and raised here.
7: This is

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1: 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Trains are fine. Everything's on or close. No issues with the Long Island Railroad. We're looking at an accident on the Van Wyck, the southbound as you approach the College Point Boulevard exit. The two left lanes of three. They continue to be blocked off. Also, we're looking at an accident on the Wantagh now, the State Parkway, northbound. Exit W2W, that's Old Country Road, folks. There, the right shoulder is blocked. Points east to the expressway we go. The exit ramp at 61, still closed off there because of an accident around 6. Serious stuff, exit 61, and prior to that at 60. There was an accident in the left lane at Ron Conkman Avenue, Hawkins Avenue exit 60. The left lane there, the left lane of 4 closed off, the HOV as well. A couple of tight spots right now on the LIE. Now, points east, if you're heading to the Forks, you're fine. If you're traveling through Greenport, Montauk, Sunrise Highway, both directions looking good, 25A, 25 Sound Avenue, through Peconic, Southold, and the Greenport, East Marion area, you are in pretty good shape. 21.5 to the top of the hour, currently 62 degrees. That's the read here in Islip. We'll head to 80. Plenty of sunshine along the way. We send it over to Chuck Brady at the Weather Center.
2: From the LI News Radio Weather Center, it's back to work Tuesday time, but a good way to start the work week for most of us, with sunny skies today and a high of 80 degrees this afternoon. Rain-free, and it looks like it will be for the remainder of the work week right now. A few clouds tonight, no mention of rain, low of 64. More sunshine tomorrow as we head into Wednesday with a high of 81 during the day. Might see a slight chance of rain moving into our area late on Thursday afternoon. Let's look at your weather. 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I'm forecaster Chuck Brady.
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1: LI News time right now. We are at 20 minutes to the top of the hour. Lead story this morning is a 69-year-old Mastic man fatally stabbed inside his apartment early yesterday. Police have now charged his son with second-degree murder. Police stating Edward Brown did call 911. It's around 12:30 yesterday morning to report that he'd been stabbed. First responders attempted to save him, pronounced dead at the scene. Police then the arrest of his 33-year-old son, Sage Arias Brown, who lives in Lake Ronkonkoma. He's being held in custody and expected to face a judge sometime. Today, a killing actually shocked many along Mastic Boulevard residents that were described the neighborhood as quiet and peaceful, as Arias Brown still remains in police custody pending his court appearance today. Also, we're keeping an eye on a story of a worker who was killed when a truck ran over him at a Hayesville trucking business yesterday. All in all, officials went to the Gabriella Truck Sales and Service, South Oyster Bay Road, in Hicksville at around 3 o'clock in the afternoon. More information, obviously, will be coming in as this is an ongoing investigation. Hicksville Fire Department, paramedics, ambulances, all can be seen. Police as well at that trucking facility. As of yesterday, LA News time right now. We are at 7:42. The five kill, that's where an Amazon cargo jet ran off the runway at Miami International Airport. All inside a van carrying seven people from cleaning company. An SUV hit outside of airport property, according to the NTSB. But that's the case, just an absolute tragedy beyond, as we hear from one police official on how a severe fire took place right after that plane hit that car. Let's go.
0: We had a very complex fire, engine compartments that were on fire, including a search and rescue of the pilot and co-pilot that were trapped in this aircraft.
1: Looks like overshot the runway. Investigators also examining the plane's speed and braking, weather, wind conditions, as well other factors that could have contributed to this deadly overall down in Miami. LI News time, 7:43. We will take a short break and come back, re-examine a little bit of the Clancy case from Friday, right after this.
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1: All right, we'll get to the county executive gubernatorial candidate, Bruce Blake. That's coming up in about 15 minutes. But first, I mean, let's re-examine what went on in that courtroom in Plymouth, Mass. Friday, regarding the Clancy case, with a mistrial officially declared, as we welcome in trial attorney Nicole Brennecke. Listen, we thought it was going to end like this, hung jury slash mistrial, and it did. Apparently, one juror, Nicole, kind of singled out here and brought to the attention, especially that of the defense attorney, Kevin Reddington, going at it with the judge, William Sullivan there. What'd you experience as far as that was concerned? And where do we go from here as far as this case? Welcome aboard.
14: Good morning. Thank you for having me. Yes, we did predict that it was going to happen, or that it was likely to happen based on how long the jury was in the room, number one. But number two, I think the two notes that they were deadlocked, which ultimately resulted in the mistrial. So, you know, it was definitely, the tension was building up, and we got what most people expected. Now, to my knowledge, there's still no decision from the, on the prosecution's part as to whether they would retry her. And if they do, as it's their right, then they have to also decide on the charges, because the charges may be different or maybe substantially the same. I think they will be the same. But maybe they will, you know, truncate some of those options that the jury had. As we've discussed on the show previously, they had a lot of types of convictions that they could have arrived at the end of deliberations, but, they did not choose any of them.
1: Yeah, I was thinking that.
14: Yes, all of them were needed to get to that verdict, and that didn't happen.
1: Nicole, I was thinking, do you think the charges will remain intact, kind of the same level? And also, could there be a plea involved here next caller?
14: Well, you know, I think it would be great if everyone spared the stress for the families, for everyone involved. I think the taxpayers' resources, the court's resources, would be very well served by a plea. The one thing that happened in this case is that she stipulated to the fact that she committed those killings. So if she, if that stipulation is valid down the road, the prosecution will pretty much have the same set of convictions that will be available to them, the charges that they could go for. It will be, you know, it can be first degree murder, second degree murder, manslaughter, and then there can be not guilty by reason of criminal insanity. So these, all the same options are on the table. It's just not obvious yet which one they would pursue. As we've discussed, there was already a pretty big garden variety. I'm wondering if that contributed to the jury not being able to reach a verdict, because all of these charges, they have different definitions. The jury instructions are pretty complicated. Even if you're an attorney and you don't practice criminal law, these are complicated charges. And obviously they went into the deliberation room with jury instructions, but as I said, it's not an easy thing to figure out when you have so many options. So maybe the prosecution will change and only give them less options, but we still don't know as of today if they will retry her. They said that they will have a meeting and they will discuss their options and get back to everyone.
1: Are we to ascertain, based on the vitriol that went by way of Reddington to the judge, regarding the one juror, so to speak, are we to ascertain that that juror was certainly not on the side of defense, and that's why the lashing out of Reddington there? I mean, how do we decipher it all based on that?
14: I think by those very last days where the issue arose regarding the reasonable doubt, the jury foreperson came to the judge and said that that one juror refused to follow the instructions on reasonable doubt. Mm. That he understood the instructions, but he refused to follow them. That was the interpretation of the jury foreperson, but may have been something else. If we truly knew the nature of their deliberations, we would know what the true reason was. That's what was articulated to the judge. But as I said, that's just still what's relayed by the foreperson, and that's what we get to know. As of right now, everything remained secret as it's supposed to be, and we don't really know. That's the truth.
1: So, I mean, listen, if we go another round here as far as the trial, obviously we have 12 new individuals being selected, 6 alternates there. And do we actually think that something different could be derived as far as another 4 or 5 weeks of this?
14: You know, in this particular trial, there was so much criticism that the jury was not sequestered, that they were subjected to external influence, information, and all that stuff. So, you know, right now, if we were to retry the case, that jury pool is even more contaminated with information regarding not only the case itself and all the conspiracies that have been spread, but also all the news regarding the first trial. So that's an even greater level of contamination for potential jurors. And obviously we do discuss these things with potential jurors before a trial during jury selection. It's called voir dire. It's a very rigorous process. You get to ask jurors a lot of questions. You get to eliminate jurors that you believe should be eliminated. But even though they had the same process here, and it was pretty lengthy and extensive, the jury composition in the end did not work out. They couldn't reach a verdict. So, you know, I'm not sure how that could be different, if not worse, in the second case if it were to be retried. And I am sure that will be one of the topics that are discussed by the DA while they're making that decision.
1: Yeah, you know, DA, of course, Tim Cruz over there. As far as Plymouth County is concerned. And certainly Reddington taking a victory lap was a little over the top. It was for me as he met the cameras and the microphones outside that courthouse on Friday.
14: He definitely became a media personality himself. You know, he had a very long storied career as a criminal defense attorney, and especially these types of cases. He already announced what would be the next case that he's taking on, someone that murdered their grandmother, also in Massachusetts. So, you know, so he does that line of work, but this case definitely gathered a lot of attention for him. And he, was, you know, created that persona, was playing along until the very end. And you know, obviously that helped create all this hype on social media, for lack of a better word, because social media was just crazy about this case.
1: It was. It certainly was over the last couple of days. We'll be watching and see what next steps will be in play there from Plymouth, Massachusetts, with trial attorney Nicole Bernanke. Can't thank you enough, Nicole. We'll appreciate it. We'll be chatting.
14: Thank you. Have a great day.
1: You got it. 7:52, about 7.5 minutes to the top. Marcus, quick break. We return right now.
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17: Hi, I'm Dawn, and this is a true story. In 2009, my health started to decline fast. I was diagnosed with lupus, Hashimoto's, chronic fatigue, and other inflammatory conditions. I became so inflamed that I didn't even look the same. I gained weight and was so bloated and fatigued that basic things like getting showered and dressed became a massive chore. 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
1: All right, ladies and gentlemen, 5 minutes to the top of the hour. Let's get a quick traffic check, see what's happening in around. 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Trains are fine, everything's on a close, no problems at all. Via the rails, hot spot is the LIA eastbound by 60 and 61. A couple of accidents, one on the left lane and the HOV lane at exit 60, which is on Conicum Avenue, Hawkins. The left lane of 4, that's closed off there. Also, we have the exit ramp at 61. That's Patrick Holbrook Road. All the lanes were open. The exit ramp's closed. That's at 6 o'clock or so. So, serious stuff going on there. Points east to the Forks, you're fine. Traveling, through, 25 East 25. Sunrise Highway as well, both directions, but all in all, you are in, excellent shape. Still that spot all the way in, southbound side of the Van Wyck as you approach College Point Boulevard. There are the two left lanes. 3 are locked off. At 7:56, current temp here in Islip is 64, Sunshine City, as we head to around 80. Let's head it over to Mr. Chuck Brady here at the Weather Center. Bruce Blakeman coming up.
2: from the LI News Radio Weather Center. It's back to work Tuesday time, but a good way to start the work week for most of us. With sunny skies today and a high of 80 degrees this afternoon. Rain free, and it looks like it will be for the remainder of the work week right now. Few clouds tonight, no mention of rain, low of 64. More sunshine tomorrow as we head into Wednesday with a high of 81 during the day. Might see a slight chance of rain moving into our area late on Thursday afternoon. Let's look at your weather. Thanks for listening from the LI News Weather Center. I'm forecaster Chuck Brady.
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1: Well, you know, we have the calendar circled on September the 8th. Folks, 8 weeks. It goes quick. Bruce Blakeman at the center of it all. He is hoping to unseat and become the next governor of the state of New York. Nice enough to give us a couple here on this Tuesday morning. Bruce Blakeman, county executive gubernatorial candidate. How you been, my friend?
25: Good, Jay. Doing terrific. Our campaign is on a roll. We've got a lot of momentum. We're in a virtual dead heat with Kathy Hochul right now. People are fed up with her and her high tax policies, electric bills that are 70% higher than the national average, and she's the most pro-criminal governor in the United States, so they want change.
1: And especially, you know, a lot of people, you know, sounding off from an economic sense. You know, that's really at the top of the charts from what we're gathering info, the affordability of it all. How important is that as you make your trek around the state? Let me hear that.
25: Well, it's very important because when you're the highest tax state in America, that means the government, Kathy Hochul, is taking money out of your pocket each and every month. When your utility bills are 70% higher than the national average, that means you have less money to spend on other things. And basically the job creation in this state is completely stagnant. We are number 50 in economic outlook. That's 50. There's only 50 states. It doesn't get worse than that. So we need to create good jobs. We need to have good benefits. We need to cut taxes, which I will do. And we have to have a coherent energy policy. And with one, I am very confident we can cut your utility bills in half.
1: Bruce, you know, I've said it all along. We know what Zora Mamdani is all about as far as the city is concerned. And the attachment of Kathy Hochul to him could be a massive detriment. I said that way back. And that is still there. I mean, as you look at, you know, a lot of the primaries and these races coming up with socialism and everything else, I mean, how highlighted is that for you as you make your trek in and around?
25: Well, Kathy Hochul is completely subservient to Zohran Mamdani. He's running the Democratic Party now. And, Jay, every single day, yeah, another Democrat comes up to me and says, I'm a lifelong Democrat. I've never voted Republican before in my life. I'm voting for you this year, Bruce, because my party has gone insane. They are embracing anti-American values. They have a wing of the party that is very anti-Semitic. Their policies are anti-Christian. They just don't have the same values that my parents and my grandparents taught us. So they don't want to go to a form of government and a form of economic system that mirrors China or Russia or North Korea. We are the most prosperous country in the world. We're the freest country in the world. So why in the world would we change our economic and political system to embrace systems that all over the world have been monumental failures?
1: Yeah, and that's pretty much, you know, the mantra as we talk with Bruce Blakeman. Now, as you make your way around the state, we know how the island and everything else feels about you. Are you getting the same reactions, Bruce? You know, Rensselaer, Mohawk Valley. Give me an idea as far as the state is concerned, as far as the recognition of Bruce Blakeman. Let me hear that.
25: Yeah, so I just got a text message 2 days ago from the county chair of Erie County, Kathy Hochul's home county, who told me that they can't keep my lawn signs in their headquarters, that people are coming in that they've never seen before that want to put my lawn sign up, that he's never in 50 years of politics seen such energy for a campaign and a candidate, and that's her home county. We looked at a poll last week, Jay. In Erie County, I am leading Kathy Hochul. That's her home county. That's where they know her the best. So I am going to every part of the state, and we are bringing our message of cutting taxes, cutting utility bills, and getting back to common sense policies that will keep us safer, and backing law enforcement and having laws that put criminals in jail.
1: Yeah, Bruce, I tell you, you know, you go back, what is it, a week or two regarding that incident in Times Square. I mean, if that wasn't emblematic of our great NYPD, I don't know what was. And when I hear all these, you know, cut the police force, you know, defund and whatnot, I can't even imagine a social worker being on that scene. I mean, that's just, you know, a prime example as far as, you know, safety is concerned on our streets.
25: Every time I go to New York City and I see a New York City police officer, they say, we are praying that you win. We need a governor that has our back. We have no confidence in Kathy Hochul. We have zero confidence in Zohran Mamdani. We got to get back to common sense policies. Right now we have a revolving door of criminality. I mean, Jay, did you ever think you'd see the day where you'd have to ring a buzzer at CVS or Walgreens if you wanted to buy a tube of toothpaste and one of the employees would have to unlock a glass door so you could buy toothpaste? I mean, that's what it's come down to in New York. We are the laughing stock of America right now because of our high taxes, our high utility bills, and the fact that criminals get away with virtually anything here in New York.
1: Yeah, no question about it, Mr. Blakeman. Bruce with us. Bruce, top three on the Blakeman chart as far as when you occupy Albany, what would be the top three things that you want to do day one? Let me hear that.
25: Number one, I will sign an executive order that we are no longer a sanctuary state. Kathy Hochul has spent $8 billion of our taxpayer money on free food, free housing, free transportation, and a free cell phone for people who aren't New Yorkers. They're not Americans. All they have to do is come in and say they're claiming asylum, they're from a foreign country, and they get free everything. They get more than New Yorkers get. Think about that. More benefits than New Yorkers, and with our tax dollars. So that ends day one. I'm not going to do that. I'm not going to allow people who haven't earned a thing to take our valuable, hardworking people's money and just fritter it away on free housing and luxury hotels. That's not happening with me as governor. That's number one. Number two, I'm going to send to the legislature a bill that will cut taxes, that your first $100,000 is a joint filer, $50,000 if you're a single filer, has no state income tax. We need to get more money in people's pockets. That will stimulate the economy. It will give people the ability to choose how they want to spend their money rather than how Kathy Hochul and the legislature wants to spend their money. And number three, I will end the green energy scam, which has made our utility bills 70% higher than the national average. I will open the Marcellus Shale to natural gas extraction. We will dramatically increase the supply of energy in our state, which will bring down prices. Those are the first three things that I will do as governor.
1: I'm going to throw in a fourth just for observation. That would be the MTA. A lot of people ask me, Jay, what about this congestion pricing? What about the rate hike that's coming through in March 2027? People are inundated. Is there something that you will certainly keep an eye on in that regard?
25: Well, first of all, the MTA has been completely mismanaged by Kathy Hochul and her team that's there. They're really bad administrators. They don't know how to run a business. They don't know how to run an operation. We need new leadership in the MTA. You know, I've talked with the people who work there in the trenches, the conductors, the people that repair the railroad tracks. These are good, hardworking people. They just want good leadership, and the commuters deserve that. And I will definitely go through the MTA with a fine-tooth comb. We are going to make it more affordable. We're going to make it cleaner. We're going to make it safer. We're going to get people back in public transportation. You don't do it by initiating a new tax on people called the congestion pricing tax, because that's a tax on the middle class. And by the way, Kathy Hochul and Zohran Mamdani want to bring it to every community in New York State. Wherever there's congestion and traffic, put in this monitoring system, which is nothing more than a tax and a toll on people just for the privilege of driving on a public highway they already paid for. That's ridiculous. We have to end it. Middle-class people are getting squeezed out, and that won't happen when I'm governor.
1: All righty. Bruce Blakeman, 56 days, hard to believe. Ladies and gentlemen, November the 3rd, it is coming fast and furious. Bruce, always a pleasure. We'll chat many a time, I hope, before then.
25: Thank you, Jay. 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
1: You got it. Bruce Blakeman checking in. Ladies and gentlemen, 10 and a half past. Marcus, a quick break. 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
1: All right, a little back-to-back, belly-to-belly action with another official that is looking to re-up as far as Albany's concerned. Certainly the 1st District right here on Long Island, senatorially speaking. Who else? Then Anthony Palumbo gives us a couple nice enough to join us on this Tuesday after Labor Day. How are you, sir? Everything going good? How's it going?
6: I'm well, my friend. Yes, absolutely. You know, it's, summer's over. Campaign's in full swing. So we're off to the races.
1: Man,
6: it's going to come quick. It's early this year, relatively speaking, by a couple days, November 3rd. So.
1: Yeah, 8 weeks, hard to believe. And, you know, we just had Bruce Blakeman. I sounded confident, Senator. Sounded very confident. As he makes his way in and around the state, he's getting a lot of recognition and even something like Erie County where Scotty Hovis from, you know, he was basically, you know, stating the case, but a very confident Bruce Blakeman we had on here.
6: Well, you know, Bruce is running a fantastic campaign now. He's really, he's getting the traction of state that we need to win that race. And that's really the issue. Long Island knows him well. Governor Hochul's numbers are, you know, as far as polling is concerned and overall approval rating in the suburbs is terrible. Of course, we just keep getting more and more taxes out of Albany. They control the levers that they control. We in the Senate need 10 seats back so we can get back in the majority. Last time we were in the majority was 2018. And we're at least able to temper some of these progressive ideas and nonstop taxation and bludgeoning of New York State residents. So, you know, the Democrats have made their own bed. And Bruce Blakeman is a fiscal conservative that I think we're all looking for and as residents. But, you know, the uphill climb is that registered Republicans are outnumbered 2.5 to 1 to Democrats. And registered Republicans, believe it or not, in the state of New York, Jay, are outnumbered by independents. So people have Republicans have left the state. That's really
1: an excellent point. Yeah.
6: And so, you know, you get people who are somewhat informed and they've believed in their heart. And the old Democrats, not crazy communists, probably, you know, people, I know many people who are ready to abandon the Democrat Party because it's not your grandmother's Democratic Party. So that I think would be good news for the Blakeman campaign. And I think it's good news for New Yorkers because we need some changes. You know, we have affordability on everyone's lips. This is the year of affordability. And we just had the Public Service Commission approve, rate hikes. We have more taxes that were in this year's budget from a few months ago. Although the governor swore this is going to be the year of affordability, she signed off on more taxes in the state of New York. It's just mind blowing that they say one thing out of one side of their mouth and then they do another. So it's really incredible. And, I'm really rooting for him.
1: Yeah.
6: The Republican in the governor's mansion would make a very big difference in the state, I believe, as far as affordability is concerned.
1: A la George Pataki, 1994, could be done. I mean, that was neck and neck, Mary Cuomo. Everybody remembers that. And you make an excellent point regarding the voters, and that's why, Senator, it's so important. We say it all the time. You got to get out there. There has to be, in order for Blakeman to capture Albany, you got to have the turnout. I mean, that is essential when it comes to this stuff. And I think we're going to have a pretty good year regarding those numbers. Do you?
6: I hope so. Yes, I do. I think that the climate has changed a little bit because, unfortunately, President Trump, the incumbent, obviously, in the White House, always struggles in the midterms. It's historically, I think two times out of the last 50 or 60 years has a presidential midterm resulted in the party that has the White House gaining seats. Bush and Clinton, I believe, are the only two in half a century. So it's always tough wind is not blowing in your direction. And there's, you know, and Donald Trump, of course, can say some off-putting things, and people get very agitated by him, regardless of whether his policies are working or good. They just don't like him personally. I hear it all the time. I get it. But, you know, The winds are blowing differently in this cycle because of the gift that keeps on giving to the Republican Party are the fact that the liberal, progressive, radical, communist, socialists, whatever you want to call them, like Zohran Mamdani, they're saying the quiet part out loud now. And that's really interesting because, you know, he has, for example, Mayor Mamdani, it's September 11th, 25 years. No. It's that horrible tragedy coming up in a few days. He signed a resolution commemorating it and gave the pen to a lawyer in his administration.
1: Unbelievable.
6: Who is defending one of the Al-Qaeda terrorists. So let's put this in perspective, though. I get it. Maybe you think the guy is, you know, defending the Constitution. I'm a lawyer. I get that. But he's standing next to Commissioner Tisch, a police officer, the chief of police. And so when you think about, or the commissioner, when you think about what 9/11 celebration and remembrance is all about, it's about a couple of different things. I'll say them real quick, but it is our first responders, our law enforcement, our firefighters. That's who we're celebrating. You were standing next to one and asked her to hand the pen to a lawyer. We're not celebrating lawyers. We're not celebrating criminal defense attorneys. we're celebrating our first responders and those that ran toward danger, and we're also remembering that there are people out there who want to hurt us for no reason because we don't believe in their religion, or we may believe in it, we just don't practice their religion. They want to murder us, women, children, babies. That's just the way it works. So we're remembering really America and some pride in the freedoms that we enjoy and first responders. And that idiot hands the pen to a defense attorney. So this is what's happening now, and I think people are seeing it, and I think that hopefully is helping the Republican Party. So we have a reasonable and good outcome this November, and maybe a Republican in the governor's mansion, which would really make a big difference, as I said.
1: Boy, what a slap in the face that was. Oh, no doubt about it. And, you know, it's right in line. Senator, what we saw on June 23rd, right? Holding up the arms as far as the Brad Landers and, you know, Chevaliers and Valdezes and everything else leading the charge of the Democratic Socialist Party of America and whatnot. It's unbelievable. But you're right. And I've said it all along that Zora Mamdani is the secret sauce for Republicans to capture seats here. But there's no question about it. And the more that this governor, and we're going to have her on in about a week and a half, the more that she is attached to the hip of Mamdani, the more detrimental it could become for her in 8 weeks. There's no doubt. There's no doubt about it. Because we have seen everything kind of cave in and around Mamdani over the last couple of months. You know, all the false promises and whatnot, you know, the back and forth. And, you know, I'll tell you this much. Could you imagine, I pointed this out to Blakeman, that incident in Times Square a couple of weeks ago. Can you imagine if a social worker was involved there, trying to lower the temperature there? What would have happened to that individual? You know? I mean, that's a prime example of having a cool head about you, right? It's about common sense. That's what that party is lacking. That's what socialists are lacking right now. Common sense. They're not looking at reality. Nobody could even answer a question. You know, a point blank question. You know, if you watch Saeed and his antics as far as Michigan is concerned, they can't even answer a question.
6: You know, and that's a very good point, that they've got a beautiful oratory and ability to speak to the heart and to, you know, use all a very flowery rhetorical language about we're going to have, you know, health care for all, because health care is a right. Like, they've got these cool little slogans. They have these activist rally phrases that they use, and it sounds pretty good to a lot of people. But when you get to say, okay, now let's have a policy discussion like grownups, because those of us that are in government, like, okay, tell me how you're going to do that. When you look at, you know, and that's the example that just popped into my head, Medicare for all. Okay, that sounds great. I truly, in my heart, I agree with you. Everyone should have good health care for free. That would be phenomenal. And you can do that in these tiny countries that, you know, you can't do anything cosmetic. You want to get an arthroscopy on your knee, it takes 2 years. But let's just have this conversation. How are you going to pay for it? And they don't have an answer. Why? Because Vermont tried it, pulled it back. Gavin Newsom has promised it for how many years? Hasn't even made an attempt to implement it in California because it can't be done. It's just silly. You know what? It's like ice cream for breakfast. Jay, everybody's going to get ice cream for breakfast, and it's going to be good for you. How are you going to do that? There's no ice cream that is actually healthy that you should be eating, sugar and heavy cream, for breakfast. Oh, no, don't you worry. We're going to just do that. And what do the kids say? That's great. I'm voting for that person because that sounds phenomenal. This is exactly what it is. It's just they're dangling this shiny object in front of, you know, college kids who, yeah, they're Ivy League educated. Yeah, they're phenomenal students. Yeah, they're really smart. And they have jobs that aren't really paying as much as they'd like. They're living in a stinky apartment in somewhere in New York City, and they want theirs. So they say, you know what, Zora Mamdani, 34-year-old, who really has no idea how to run a city, this is going to be great. I'm going to vote for you. And so this is how it happens. And so I am concerned that the Al-Saeeds and those, but they're winning primaries. Let's see if they can win a general, because that's what really counts. When everybody gets a shot, not just,
25: you know, your party that really just wants, you know, somebody to be as far left as you can go. So everyone's trying to out progressive the other. No. Let's see how that works to the general public. But honestly, the fact that they're even winning primaries is a little bit scary to me.
1: It is. Well, obviously, key races around this country, all eyes, no question, will be on Michigan with Mike Rogers, and see what he can do there, see what he does there on November 3rd against Abdul Al-Sayed. And, of course, so many races in and around will be watching. State of New York, and, of course, Senator Palumbo for re-election as well. We're going to have him on plenty of times before November the 3rd. Senator, always great having you. Thanks for helping us out here this morning. And we will chat very soon, my friend.
25: You got it, my friend. Good to talk to you, Jay. Enjoy the rest of this lovely day.
1: You got it, the great Senator Anthony Palumbo. First senatorial, ladies and gentlemen, at 8:27 as we await Marcus, the HILI, and their great event coming up as far as awards are concerned. Always look forward to that. 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Really tremendous. Route 58, right there in Riverhead. Trains, no issues. We're in pretty good shape. Couple of spots, still. The exit ramp to 61, the eastbound side of the LIE. All of the lanes are open except the ramp from 6 this morning. Big problem spot right now. A little to the west, we have one on the Wantagh State. Northbound side at W2W, which is Old Country Road there in the town of Hempstead. The right shoulder, that's blocked there. Points west, you're okay. We do have a disabled track to trailer. The northbound side of Van Wyck is just past the belt. Exit 16, the Cross Island Parkway exit. There, the right lane at 2, that's blocked off there. Let's see now, points west of the Forks, you're fine if you're traveling all the way, through, East Marin, Greenport, the Hampton, Southampton, Bridgehampton, East Hampton, all good to go at, 8:29. Currently here in Islip, we're up to 66 with sunshine. We head to around 79, we headed over to Chuck Brady, he at the Weather Center.
2: From the LI News Radio Weather Center, it's back to work Tuesday time, but a good way to start the work week for most of us. With sunny skies today and a high of 80 degrees this afternoon. Rain free, and it looks like it will be for the remainder of the work week right now. Few clouds tonight, no mention of rain, low of 64. More sunshine tomorrow as we head into Wednesday with a high of 81 during the day. Might see a slight chance of rain moving into our area late on Thursday afternoon. Let's look at your weather. 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I'm forecaster Chuck Brady.
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1: All right, a great time of the year, and that means HIALI Awards season, ladies and gentlemen, as we get ready for the 32nd annual Long Island Business Distinction Award.

0: another Paws of War. We love Paws of War. And Victoria Velasio, Director of Marketing Communications, Bright Way Living and Learning. All four on the line. We say a very good morning to each. We're going to get to all of you. And first, though, we got to say a special good morning to our very good friend, Terry Alessi Maselli. Terry, it's great having you back. How are you?
1: Oh, great, Jay. How are you?
0: I am well. Can you believe it? We are in, you know, I think of September on Long Island. You know, obviously, I think of the change of season. I think of the pumpkins and everything else that we're getting ready for the great fall season. But I also think of the HALI because there is nothing like award season. I love the change of name, by the way. Talk to me about that first.
1: Yeah, so can you believe we're in our 32nd annual, and we looked at the name and we said to ourselves, you know, these companies are really distinguishing themselves amongst other companies just in terms of their leadership and employee commitment and certainly profitability and really giving back to the community at large. So it just made sense for us to do a rebrand, although, again, we're in our 32nd annual, so everyone is so excited. And some other changes that have happened with this Business Distinction Awards, we added a micro business as well, which are businesses that have less than 10 employees because we understand the entrepreneurial spirit here on Long Island. So a lot of new things coming down the pike.
0: That's great stuff. And, you know, those who have followed, you know, the HILI for years, folks, know that, you know, the awards are very special. And, you know, thus the Love the Change Distinction Awards and everything else. So I think it's fantastic stuff. Let's get to some of the participants with Frank Malfitano. He's the president, CEO, United Veterans Beacon House. Rob Masseri, president and co-founder of Paws of War. Victoria Palacio, director of marketing and communications, Bright Way Living and Learning. And Frank, we'll start out with you. Welcome aboard here. United Veterans Beacon House and everything else. Welcome aboard, my friend. What does it mean to you, Frank, to be a part of this whole process here? Give me a sense. Let's hear.
2: Oh, very excited. I mean, it's a great organization. You know, we're honored to be amongst the runner-ups.
0: Yep. And it's, you know, it's you're headquartered in Bayshore. You provide a lot. You know, first off, a nonprofit that provides a lot when it comes to housing, employment assistance, stabilization services. And it's all about the veterans, right, Frank? Veterans who are in need. We highlight that special group on this show all the time.
2: Yeah.
0: Give me a sense of that. Go ahead.
2: So Beacon House was founded by a group of Vietnam veterans back in the early 90s. I came on board in 1999, and I've been here ever since. And president and CEO, we've assisted several thousand, probably somewhere around 30,000 veterans since the early 90s.
0: Wow.
2: Help people get along with their lives. People come back from, come out of the military, back from combat with issues.
0: Yep.
2: So we help them get their lives back in order.
0: That's tremendous. Become, what you do. Yeah. It really is
2: back
0: tremendous.
2: The community.
0: Because people don't realize, you know, the support our veterans need, you know, to intertwine themselves back into society. We've been, you know, stating the case for as long as we've been on these airwaves. So we take our hat off to you, Frank. We'll get back to you in a second. I want to get to Bob Masseri. Does a wonderful job, president and co-founder of Folks Paws of War, on a Wisconsin base, another not-for-profit. And the mission is about bringing together our veterans, our first responders, rescued animals as well. Bob, well done there. You know, we have on the fine folks all the time, Paws of War, and especially when it comes to service dog training. Vital when it comes to our veterans. Correct, sir? Welcome.
3: Jay, thank you. It's a pleasure to be on with you today. And it's exciting to be one of the three finalists here. in such a prestigious award,

0: the nonprofit sector. Yeah. And we're excited. How could we, you know, not be when this is, and we're obviously it's an honor to have two amazing organizations that we're side by side with. So it's truly an honor to be one of the finalists. It really is.
1: You know, people don't realize, Bob, about veterans and pets and the alignment and how vital it is for one another, really, for one another when you think about it, right? It's so important. It's about trust. So many factors go in there. We talk about the Applause Award a lot on this program.
0: Jay, you know, we see it every day where one of our veterans who, for whatever reason in their life, have disconnected with friends, neighbors, even family, and that cat or that dog, and that's his companion animal now. Forget about the services, service dogs yet. And that animal is everything to them. And the slightest little thing, whether it's medical, whether it's housing insecurities, can change their life, flip it upside down in the worst way possible. And then you have those who have a strong family bond and a strong community bond, and they have that animal, whether it's a service animal. And if something happens to that animal or their life flips upside down for any reason, it's traumatic. So we're always there for them. And then, of course, the placement of those animals, right? So we're rescuing these animals, these dogs, from some of the highest kill shelters in the country. We're placing them with them, and they're broken and they're healing together. They're coming together in our training process, so forth and so on, and their lives change. They change drastically. They really do.
1: Yeah, it's a great union when it happens, I'll tell you that much. And Victoria Palacio, another finalist, Director of Marketing Communications, talking Brightway Living and Learning, formerly known as DDI, ladies and gentlemen, Developmental Disabilities Institute. And Victoria, welcome aboard. I mean, what a service Brightway does with education, residential, day, habitation, vocational, so many services for kids and adults. And we're talking those with autism, other disabilities from a developmental standpoint all throughout the island. Welcome. It's a great service. I read a lot regarding what Brightway does. Good stuff, though.
2: Thank you, Jay. I'm so glad to be here, and thank you for having us, Terry, as well. And I'm so glad to be alongside such two other wonderful organizations doing such great work for our communities. Brightway recently celebrated its 65th anniversary as well, and it was a very intentional move to rebrand ourselves as Brightway Living and Learning from Developmental Disabilities Institute, really centered around our philosophy and foundation of moving all ways forward for those that we support, which as you mentioned, our children and adults with autism and other developmental disabilities. We actually currently support over 1,600 individuals across Long Island, across 65 locations, with, again, our proud workforce of more than 2,500 strong professionals that are supporting within all that range of services that you mentioned. We support anyone as young as 3 years old to our eldest resident is currently 78 years old. So we're really proud to offer that full continuum of care and really, you know, again, push for people to achieve progress and meet their milestones in their own ways, and we meet them where they are.
1: You know, it's an acceptance too, right, Victoria? You know, I've seen so many instances where, you know, hey, one's on the spectrum, one's not on the spectrum, whatever it is. It's a regular member of society, you know, and that's how it's,
2: absolutely,
1: it's kind of played in these days, you know? It could be
2: absolutely
1: some sort of a disability involved, but it's really about acceptance, right?
2: Absolutely. And we believe with the right support, progress is always possible and achievement is always possible in its own right. And we're really, I'm so proud to speak on behalf of those 2,500 individuals that I work alongside every day. They really do great work every single day and bring their hearts to work every day to support those that are in our program.
1: Great stuff, really is. Let's go back to the president and CEO, Terry Lesmaselli. You know, Terry, in talking with Bob, Victoria, and Frank about being diversified, right? And that's how you look at some of these awards and talk to the finalists here. you know, it's almost as if, you know, you have somebody from a different area that really stands out. That's what I love about the awards, because it really highlights so many instances in which, you know, we don't talk about it on a daily basis. And it's so important, I think, to right. do that, though, you know?
3: Yeah, and, you know, it's such a unique process, Jay, when you look at it. I think it's why people get so excited is, you know, they're putting in an application. We have CEO judges that are judging based on those applications. They're actually doing site visits, and they're interviewing. Either they're going to their location or they're coming to us, and they're interviewing people one-on-one, and then they're choosing out of the finalists a recipient, and you'll find out a little bit more about who those are in those categories on September 29th. That's revealed. So it's a process that they feel that they've absolutely and they have earned, number one. I mean, this particular, I think, category, the nonprofit category, 20% of our members are from nonprofit organizations, Jay, and they're a major economic engine for Long Island. Roughly one out of every seven jobs come from somebody who's working in the nonprofit area. So they deserve to be recognized.
1: Yeah, and I was looking at some information with these reports, especially about the New York State Comptroller, Tom DiNapoli. You know, from, you know, we talk about nonprofit organizations. You know, they account for about 14% of private sector employment. I mean, that is massive.
3: Right.
1: You know, Terry, when you think about it,
3: right.
1: as far as on Long Island is concerned, that's a pretty high number.
3: Yeah, and you know, it's interesting, Jay, when you look at that and other phenomenal organizations in the nonprofit area, including these three that are on the phone with us,
1: yeah.
3: they really do understand that they are running a business, right? So, and again, what I said before is they're giving back to the economy based on that.
1: And Frank, that's how you look at it, right? As far as United Veterans Beacon House? I know it was founded
0: that's right.
1: Back in the mid-90s, but that's yeah. how you look upon things, right?
0: Well, I come from the for-profit world, so back in the 90s, when I got introduced to Beacon House was approximately $20,000 in the red. So, yes, I had to approach it as a for-profit type operation. It's hiring full-time employees and getting grants. So now today we have over 200 employees. We manage about 30 different contracts, programs, and grants. And housing, everything starts in our world with veterans, with formerly homeless or homeless, with housing, the support, which leads to independence. That's how we approach it.
1: Frank, when you look at how things have evolved, especially with our veterans, the greatest need today of our veterans, is it more in the sense of housing, what you just spoke about?
0: Well, housing along with employment and retraining, you know, that's what is the greatest need. Is they come out of the military and they're trained to do one thing for a number of years, and sometimes it doesn't always fit in with the civilian community. But a lot of their training could be adapted to the civilian life. And, you know, that. Honestly, the secret to this success is networking with other organizations. We network with every organization that will talk to us on Long Island.
1: No doubt about it. Great stuff. Bob, you too. You know, we talk about the veteran, but really it's about the animal and the rescue of that animal from very difficult circumstances, I might add. And, you know, it's so important, you know, to kind of illustrate the bond itself between animal and where that animal could end up. I mean, you've seen it firsthand. I mean, can you give us an example of something that really kind of sets the tone for you over the years?
4: Well, Jay, you know, we see veterans who are forced to, and there's two equations. There's the one where we give them the dog,
0: and their life changes.
1: Right.
0: Even as those who have a dog already that they may have rescued or found someplace years earlier, and now their life is upside down. And they're forced to give up their dog, and they don't want to. And that's like what Frank said, how networking, there's so many veterans that come through our door that need to get into home. They need to get into the Beacon House. And collectively, two organizations working together, they see that that animal stays, goes into training, stays with us. You know, Beacon House takes them in. Before you know it, that veteran is in dog, in service dog training. That veteran is now in permanent housing through Beacon. And then we're giving this this veteran the support to now have a service dog in his life or her life. And their lives just change. And we see the finished product, and it's impressive for so many veterans here on Long Island. So networking with you know, different foundations is critical.
1: No question. And Victoria, even the numbers that I read regarding, you know, Brightway Living and Learning, you know, the fact that Brightway supports more than 1,600 children, adults, across, the island, you know, workforce. I think it's 2,500 or so professionals, really underscores the organizations such as Brightway and very significant employers here. I mean, that's tremendous stuff right there.
2: Yeah, absolutely. And even just also to note that almost all of our workforce lives within Nassau and Suffolk County, so they're living, working, and contributing to those communities, and that's really important to us, as well as also including our participants in the workforce in the community. We have a program called our Brightway Opportunity Network, which a part of that is our supported employment program, where we partner with more than a dozen, possibly two dozen at this rate, employers in the community, where we actually match our participants to employment opportunities. And that is such a beautiful hand-in-hand mutual beneficiary type of a relationship, where not only does the individual within our program get the opportunity to earn competitive wages and be a part of the workforce, which speaks volumes even beyond just the direct impact of that, but it also helps support those in our community as well. So we partner with organizations as large as Target and Home Depot, but also some local businesses as well, where we have individuals doing anywhere from helping to pack groceries to collecting grocery carts and stocking shelves. And it's such a beautiful thing to witness. Just even not directly involved in that program myself, but I work very closely with them as well to shine a light on this, which is such a blessing. But we really do believe in being out there and being a part of our communities and supporting them even beyond employment, but also within volunteerism, where we also have individuals come in to volunteer with our programs, but we also get out there as well, and including those in our programs as well, go out to food pantries and farms and help give back as well, which is a big part of our philosophy.
1: Tremendous, really is. You know, Terry, you look at the category, and in talking to these participants, you know, you realize how vital they are as far as their contributions, you know, as important as anybody,
3: yeah,
1: really, when you think about it, right?
3: Absolutely. Yeah, absolutely, Jay. And, you know, I think what people can also take from this, the business community at large, is that, you know, these are organizations that are offering a very critical alternative sometimes to our workforce development problems, right? Because when we meet with CEOs, they tell us the number one challenge certainly is to fill their talent pipeline. And whether it's veterans or individuals with developmental disabilities, you know, these are viable people that can come and work in jobs, as we said before, you know, and fill those slots quite easily.
1: Yeah, no doubt about it. And it all takes place, ladies and gentlemen, on Tuesday, September the 29th, yeah, 3 weeks from today, the Business Distinction Awards at the fantastic Crest Island Country Club on Jericho Turnpike in Woodbury. And it'll go from 12 to 2, right, Sarah? Pretty much 12 to 2. You got to register. Networking actually begins a half an hour earlier. Yeah.
3: Yeah, 11:30. Yep, 11:30. And listen, come down and see us. You know, we traditionally get more than 400 people, and it's a lot of fun. You know, our staff and volunteers make it Academy Award style. We always just, it's a day to celebrate, and to hear about some of the magnificent things that these organizations are doing. We're recognizing this year over 30 different types of organizations, and again, large, small, nonprofit, rookie, and micro this year. So there's something for everyone, definitely.
1: And Terry's right with the red card. Listen, I used to do it for years. I used to go down there, and I felt, you know, Terry, I felt like Ryan Seacrest for many years. Even, you know, kind of a better job I would do than Seacrest, right? But I felt like Seacrest. A lot of fun.
3: Yeah. Listen, we'd love to have you back. You're right. You did live interviews, and it was wonderful.
1: Oh, it was fantastic stuff.
3: So if you're around, join us, Jay.
1: I will. You know I will. Tickets and additional info, folks, available. I'm going to give you a website here, www.hia-li.org, or, and we'll talk about it over the next couple of weeks as well, sir, but you can call 631-543-5355. That's a great, great event, I'm telling you. I love having you folks on. Terry Leslie, the great president and CEO of HILI, of course. Best of luck to Frank Melfitano, president and CEO, United Veterans Beacon House. Robert Masseri, the president and the co-founder of Pause of War. And the great work of Victoria Palacio, director of marketing and communications over at Brightway Living and Learning. Thanks to all. Best of luck. We will be watching. Terry will chat. Can't thank you enough, my dear.
3: Oh, thanks so much, Jay, for your valued partnership.
2: Thanks, Jay.
1: Thank you.
4: Jay, thank you.
1: You're welcome. Thank you all. We'll
4: thank
1: be
4: you.
1: Talking. You got it. We'll be
4: thank
1: talking
4: you.
1: And watching. Thanks to all. Great participation, right? That's great. And folks, you know, nonprofits, you know, think about the impact. Think about the impact that these nonprofits have right here in our community throughout Long Island. Tremendous. Tremendous job, I might add, at 5 minutes to the top of the hour by my producer. Is along to the weather today. Marcus, we hope you are better. And we hope to see you on a Wednesday morning, my friend. You rest up now, okay? Not easy. This job when you're under the weather and got to get up at 4 o'clock in the morning. Say that. Let's get a final check of the travels and see what's happening in and around. One final time brought to you by the Great Apple Honda. In business, 70 plus for good reason. Got the service center showroom right next to each other. Extended hours, so ongoing. And the incredible price points as well. Route 58, check it out in Riverhead. 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Ladies and gentlemen, right now the trains are fine. Everything's on or close. We'll update a couple of things here. Still the accident on the expressway from 6 this morning. Serious stuff. We'll learn more about it, I'm sure. Eastbound ramp to 61. The lanes are open. The ramp's closed. Well, the exit ramp. And that is a problem. And we'll certainly update that all throughout. Traveling to the Forks, you're fine. Now, points west. We're in pretty good shape outside of the disabled track. Trail is still out there on the Van Wyck northbound side, just past the belt. Cross Island Parkway, it's 16, that is. Still the right lane at 2, that's blocked off there because of that disabled track. Trailer points west, you're okay, you're fine if you're traveling into Manhattan. No problems with the tunnels from what we see. Midtown, Holland, Lincoln, Bridges, Verrazano, Clark, Whitestone. All good to go. At 8:56. Folks, we leave you at 68 and sunny right now here in Iceland. Speaking of Iceland, we're going to have their great supervisor on tomorrow with us. And talk to look forward to that. We'll get to around 80 today. I want to thank everybody. Thanks to Marcus for really coming through under the weather. Thanks to our great guests. And how about the welcoming back of Mr. Craig Ferrantino of the great Craig James Financial Services, located right in the heart of Melville off Broad Hollow Road. Thanks to Nicole Bernacki breaking down the Clancy trial for Friday. Also, thanks to Bruce Blakeman in his gubernatorial run for the state of New York, Senator Anthony Palumbo, the HILI. Anyone else? My goodness. Guess what? We're going to try and do this tomorrow at 6 a.m. Have a fantastic rest of your Tuesday. We'll see you tomorrow at 6. Adios.

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1: Live from the LI News Radio studios in the heart of Islip at Long Island's MacArthur Airport. From the city to the tips of the North and South Fork. 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
2: ABC News, I'm Sherry Preston. The defense lawyer for Lindsay Clancy put on trial for the murders of her three young children. Speaking to ABC News this morning and asking President Trump for a pardon. It's not clear, though, if that's even possible. Kevin Reddington also keeping the door open to a possible deal with the prosecutor after the trial ended with a hung jury.
3: I hope, however, after sitting through this trial and seeing the evidence that was presented from the government as well as from the defense, that he would revisit that issue and hopefully would be able to work something out that would be acceptable to both sides.
2: Reddington says Clancy was suffering from postpartum psychosis when she killed her children. The NTSB has recovered the black boxes from the Amazon jet that crashed in Miami, killing five people. Five more were hurt after the plane overshot the runway. Hurricane Lowell is hitting parts of Hawaii with high winds and heavy rain, as well as waves that could reach 30 feet. This is ABC News.
4: The LI News Radio Weather Center. It's going to be a sunny, pleasant day today with a high of 80. Partly cloudy tonight, low 64. Sunshine Wednesday, high 82. Partly cloudy Wednesday night, low 68. Some mix with clouds Thursday, maybe a late day evening shower, high 84. It'll be partly to mostly cloudy overnight Thursday night, low 64. Sunshine Friday, high 76. Saturday, mostly sunny, high 76. From the LI News Radio Weather Center, I'm meteorologist Jim Rinaldi.
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14: Do not adjust your dial. The communist invasion has begun. Remember your training. You are an American. The Second Amendment is your right. Godspeed, patriots.
15: Yeah, baby. Welcome back, ladies and gentlemen, to the Kevin Downey Jr. Show. Folks, we've got a lot going on. I want to apologize for yesterday's attack of the communist gremlins. For the first 45 minutes, this show was not being aired. Communist gremlins all over the joint. It's Labor Day, something of a communist holiday. And as we were taking off, because we're Americans, the communists did not take off Labor Day. They were here at the studio, urinating on the fuse box. You didn't hear the first 45 minutes of the show because, the communists, they love Labor Day because they pretend to be all about the workers. They're not. Don't believe them. So, I'm going to tell you what you missed yesterday in the first 45 minutes as I come to you from stolen land, we now call Long Island. I was coming to you yesterday from stolen land in Ann Arbor, Michigan. And I don't know if you caught that, my friend Stephen Cruiser. Some of you probably turned off. I mean, 45 minutes, you probably said, he's not coming on. This is garbage. But they did eventually fix it. I apologize for the nonsense. Folks, what a weekend I had in Michigan. I got to hang out with some wonderful patriots, Patriot Kevin, Patriot Yabu and Liz, Patriots Yabu and Liz, Patriot Frank, Patriots Patty Jam Cat, and Patriot Carlton. Got to hang out with all of them, did some shooting with Patriot Carlton, hanging out with Patty Jam Cat and Patriot Carlton out there in the thumb of Michigan, as you know. And everyone had wonderful gifts. I can't thank you all enough. Man, oh man, Patriot Petty Jam Cat, Patriot Carlton. They gave me a wonderful cigar lighter and a really cool tie I'm going to wear Friday on Live from Studio 6B. So you can see it's a bolo tie. Absolutely, man. What a lot of fun, folks. We've got a lot of good news coming up. We have some not so good news. We have the 9/11 reality purge is on. We've got the left subtly believing in space lasers. And of course, Deutschland über alles. Deutschland über alles. What do I mean by that? Well, the AfD, that's the Alternative für Deutschland party. That's the MAGA party of Germany with a huge, huge victory over the weekend. Massive victory. And of course, Germany's going cray cray. Everyone's going cray cray on the left. This is great news, folks. This means Germany has had enough. And I don't know if you caught it yesterday. My friend Stephen Cruiser, he mentioned it, and I don't know what got cut off, I can't remember, about how Germany was really the first country to say, yeah, let's let in the religion of peace, as what could go wrong? And here we have it today. They are roughly 6% of the population, responsible for 52% of the gang rapes. They have a new name for it. I think they call it collective assaults. That's their new way of saying gang rape. It's a collective assault. It sounds better. Oh, well, you know, I got collective assaulted. It's no big deal. It's not like I got gang raped or anything. I was a collective assault. Yet again, an attempt to soften the language of, well, you know, so that people don't panic about what the Democrats are doing and what the globalists are doing, I should say. Worldwide Democrats, of course, part of that. Now, big victory in Germany. This is the MAGA group. Now, look how Axios covered this. All right? Here's their first sentence. Germany's far right, as they're not far right, Alternative for Germany party won a record 44% in Saxony-Anhalt on Sunday, leaving a small party with seats that could determine whether it can lead the nation's first far-right state government since World War II. So that's the first sentence. We hear far-right twice, which, by the way, as a writer, you don't even repeat words unless you have to. All right? Same thing for writing jokes. If I say beer in the setup, I'm not going to say beer again. I'm going to say bud. You want things to be specific in jokes anyway. But look at this. You've got far right twice in World War II once. That's to make you think of far right state government since World War II. Oh, the Nazis. I just thought of Nazis. That's what they want you to think. Second sentence. Why it matters. Germany rebuilds its democracy after Nazi rule. That's the second Nazi reference. With unusually strong safeguards against extremism. Now they're pretending that AfD is extreme and far right. It says AfD's breakthrough shows those barriers aren't stopping Europe's far right, again, from becoming dominant electoral forces. So what they're telling you is, look out, folks. The Nazis are back. The Nazis are coming back to Germany. Oh, my God. What are we going to do? Well, funny you should say that, Axios, because right now, Jewish people are under assault in ways that they haven't been since, oh, I don't know, Germany, 1933, 34 at the latest. But that's not the AfD party doing it. That's the lefties doing that. The lefties are 100% behind all the anti-Semitism. Well, 100%. It's tough to back that up. Let's say 98%. I'm sure there's someone on the right who goes, man, I don't like the chosen ones. But they're not out there wearing keffiyehs beating them up. No, no, no. They're not throwing bricks through the windows of kosher delicatessens. Who says I don't have big words? Delicatessen. Delicatessen. That's five syllables. Ha ha. There you go. Look at that. That's my favorite big word. It's the only one I've got. Now, look at this. More international news that you're probably not going to hear. This comes from Sweden. It says here, a report from the Financial Times in Sweden revealed that under the new conservative government that they've had since 2002, this guy's been in charge 2002, says here, Sweden has seen an 80% decline in the number of shootings since the conservative government came to power, as I said, in 2022, when there were 391 shootings, resulting in 62 deaths. Well, last month, as of August 6th, for this year, there were only 48 shootings and 12 deaths recorded in the entire country because there is a conservative in office. Meanwhile, gang violence has been reduced by 75%. So shootings are down 80%. Gang violence down 75% in Sweden. Why? Because they don't have liberals in charge anymore. Well, in Germany, they said the Nazis, yeah, that's what they're going to say. They're going to say that because they don't want what's going on. They don't want conservatives taking office and putting people in jail and bringing peace to our world again, because it's everything they stand against. They want red rum. They want the violence. That's what they live for, folks. And they're not getting it. And that's why Axios is whining about this AfD party. Because look at this. Sweden went with a conservative government and crime fell. Shootings fell 80%. Folks, Trump is in office here. And we are at an all-time low for murder since 1900. And this just happens the exact same time Trump has chased out 3.7 million people. And the AFD said the same thing. We're throwing people out. That's it. Game on. People look at Trump and they are inspired. The voters see what's going on here. They are inspired. Hey, the U.S. did it. We can do it. And I assure you, folks, as sure as the sun will rise, that Germany was much closer to destruction than the United States, brought on, of course, by the globalists. England, well, that's another story, and we'll talk about them as it comes up. But Germany making the right move. Germany doing what Germany needs to do to save Germany. All right, Axios and every other left-wing BS, Operation Mockingbird, news outlet coming out. Man, they are cranky. They don't like that at all. Oh, I forgot to give the number. By God, it's 631-451-1039. Feel free to text. Feel free to call. 631-451-1039. Now, as Sweden gets their country back, as Germany votes to get their country back, look what's going on in jolly old St. Paul's Cathedral, folks. Arguably one of the most famous cathedrals in the world. This is the big one. This one, this has been around since 604 AD. All right. This is an old church, 1400 years of Christian worship. You may know this church. This is where they had the funeral of Margaret Thatcher, Winston Churchill. This was a beacon of hope in World War II during the Blitz. And you'll see pictures, rubble everywhere, but the cathedral stands. Now, what's going on with the cathedral now? Wow, funny you should ask. They're doing raves there now. They're doing raves. That's where the lights go, and everyone does drugs, and there's probably sex happening. And look at this. The mayor of London, Sadiq Khan. Sounds Irish. Sadiq Khan, he's all for it. He said, yeah, let's tear it up, man. Let's party like it's 1999. In one of the most famous cathedrals in the world. Because that's how you topple a society. First of all, you go after the women, you go after the religion, tear it all apart. Hold on, let me check where the. Let's see where they're having raves at mosques. Nope, don't see one there. No. Just in St. Paul's Cathedral. Arguably one of the most famous cathedrals in the world. Well, what about Notre Dame? Yeah, they burned that. They burned that one, remember? Oh, I mean, it's still back. I think they're still working on it. There you go, folks. At least they didn't burn this one. They just said, hey, let's desecrate it. The end of Western civilization. Not today, Satan. Hold on.
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15: Back at it with a vengeance, folks. Western civilization is making a recovery. Well, not in England. As I mentioned, they're using St. Paul's Cathedral for a rave. They're going to do the drugs. They're going to do the dopes. They'll have the molly. They'll have the ecstasy and all sorts of music. Now I mentioned this has been there for 1,400 years. Let me tell you, this is the fifth building, though. Because, let's see, it looks like the Vikings burned it once. Looks like it burned again in the Great Fire of 1660s, whatever it was, I forget. And they just kept rebuilding it. And it's been there a long time. Long time. Admiral Horatio Nelson is buried there. He's the guy from the Navy. He's an admiral who beat Napoleon's forces at the famous Battle of Trafalgar. You may have heard of Trafalgar Square, named after that. Arthur Wellesley is buried there, the Duke of Wellington, who ultimately defeated Napoleon in the final Battle of Waterloo. I mentioned the funerals of Prime Ministers Winston Churchill and Margaret Thatcher. What else would have? Prince Charles and Lady Diana got married there. They have Jubilee celebrations. All sorts of stuff. Tallest building in London for centuries. Big Dome. Big Dome stood as a pillar of hope for the British people during the Blitz. During the Blitz, rising proudly above the many fires that shook the city. And there it was, standing tall. Now, and Sadiq Khan, the mayor of London, is all for it. All for it, folks, because that's how you tear down a civilization. You go for the, you attack the women, you brainwash the children, and then you eradicate their god. Or at least where they pray to their god. We've had over, I think it's over 100 churches in North America have been burned. Now, mostly Canada. Couple in the U.S., of course. We had two or three here in New York City over the summer. This is, speaking of the end of civilization, and this is not the end of Western civilization. Western civilization is fighting back. Remember, folks, if you look at where our civilization has come from, everyone thinks that the West is weak. We are not weak. And I've said this before, I'll say it again. The Japanese thought, oh, we're going to take over those Americans. They're so weak. And in 3 years, 8 months, 27 days, something like that, every city in Japan was in ruins. Hundreds of thousands of civilians had been killed in the war. We are a peaceful people. But don't push us. That's just stupid. Speaking of the fall of Western civilization, I've got an audio here. DJ Cream Cheese, let's go with number one. Check this out. This is Lindsay Clancy. You know, she had her little mistrial, as you know. We called it. We saw it coming from a mile away on Friday. Here she is showing up for courtroom, right? Listen to the people outside. Here she is driving in. A couple hundred women there applauding. Applauding the woman as she arrives. Thank you, sir. Applauding her. She killed her kids. And they applaud. They applaud as she comes in. Holy moly. So, folks, that's a step back. Now, I'm not saying that postpartum depression isn't a thing. But what I'm saying is when you celebrate, and they do celebrate, and I'm telling you now, most of these women will be lefties. I do know a right-wing woman who is all about, the husband is guilty, it's both sides, without a doubt. It's both sides. But I'm telling you now, as sure as the sun will rise for the second time today, that'd be bad. It's mostly lefty women here. Not all, but mostly. It's also lefties. They're actually preparing to celebrate what they call Kirkiversary. We've got, it's a rough week for Patriots this week, of course. Let's see, Thursday, that's the 10th. It's the one-year anniversary of an animal slaughtering Charlie Kirk because he disagreed with him. And the left celebrating that. And, of course, twisting his words to sort of, you know, well, he did say, no, he didn't say anything worth getting shot. And any time I spoke with a lefty about it, well, you know what he said, but they'd never heard him say it. They just heard the talking points, and they ran with that because that's all they have. That way, see, when you're wrong, you say, well, according to what I've learned, and I know that there is bad information out there, but it's very easy to say, huh, Charlie Kirk said what? Well, let me find that. And 5 minutes later, you go, no, just right here. You can even Google, did Charlie Kirk say blank? And they'll go, no, he never said that. But they don't care. They just want to justify their bloodlust, their passion for red rum. Oh, man, they love it. They love violence on the left. They think, well, you know, that's worth it, you know, to get what we want. They'll kill anybody. They'll kill their own. They don't care. The left keeps moving on. Look at this, folks. There's a Portland. It's called, there's a bar. It's from in Portland, the Sports Bra Inclusive. It's a very inclusive bar. All right. It's inclusive. That's an important word to the left. Well, we include everybody. Not quite. We don't include these eight people wearing XXXY t-shirts supporting women's sports. Look at this. Portland again. Group of women's sports advocates kicked out of a women's soccer game in Portland because they were wearing t-shirts that said, we support women. All right. Women sports activists kicked out of a women's soccer game in Portland for supporting women competing against women. Kicked out. I said, all right, well, we'll go to the sports bar, and we'll go there. Did I say bra? It says sports bra here. I don't think it's called, maybe it's called sports bra. I don't know. I think it's sports bar. This comes from the Post Millennial. And they went in and said, well, we got kicked out of the game, so we figured we'll come here from the sports bar. That's inclusive. And they said, nope, sorry. You cannot support women's sports either at a women's soccer game. You can support the sport, but you can't support women playing alone. You can't expect women to play against women. Come on, you bigot. Biggity, biggity. How dare you suggest that women should only compete against women? Well, remember, to the left. And they lose their minds. When there's a guy who says, hello, I'm a woman, you go, nah, you're a dude. Oh, my God. They lose their, how dare you? You're a bigot, you're hate. Remember, folks, if you disagree, you hate. That's what they love to say. If you disagree, you hate, and therefore we can kill you. That's why they came up with it. That's why you hear stupid phrases like, words are violence. Words are violence and hate speech. And you said that that dude with the ponytail and the beard isn't a woman. That makes you full of hate. No, it makes me full of common sense, really. And we've seen video after video and story after story after story, especially at the high school level. Some 18-year-old, some 18-year-old full of testosterone, just spiking a ball into the face of a 17-year-old girl, and she's got a concussion. But hey, you know, that person's a hero to some people. I think that person is an abomination. Not because he believes he's a woman, but because he's out there competing against them, taking their spot on the team, taking their trophies, and hurting young women. But if now, see, I'm a bad person for saying that. And if I wear a t-shirt that expresses that, maybe not in those words, maybe I'm just wearing a shirt that says XXXY. You know what? I'm going to get one now. Just because they hate it. Just because they hate it, I'm going to snag one of these t-shirts. That's where we are, folks. Clown World. KDJ Clown World Update. Women, a couple of men in this group of eight, mostly women, kicked out of a women's soccer game for t-shirts that support women competing against women, and then kicked out of a bar. How dare you? We've got text message here. It's Patriot Steve from Calama, Washington. It says, KDJ, missed you yesterday for the first part of your show. I thought that Delgado used his space force to take you and Mitch to another planet. Anything can happen. Those commie gremlins, man. And, of course, it's a holiday, so it took a while to get someone on the horn to get up and fix whatever had to be fixed. I do apologize again for that, folks. Of course, the number, 631-451-1039. I'd love to know what you think. Let me know what's on your mind with that number. Call or text. You can email, too, kdj@kevindaddyjrshow.com. Got a piece up from yesterday about Michigan, things going on in Michigan. It's called Michigan. Come for the political fight, stay for Cruiser. Hanging out with my friend Cruiser. We assassinated a battalion of beers over the weekend. He became a moose. As you may know, my wonderful friend, Stephen Cruiser. Folks, so much going on. Next segment, we're going to talk about Michigan and the 2020 election. They got a big report. And, of course, this Lindsey Clancy copycat. Sick people. Hold on.
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18: 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Nassau County, Suffolk County, all the news from our island in one place. 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
2: ABC News, I'm Sherry Preston. The defense lawyer for Lindsey Clancy put on trial for the murders of her three young children. Speaking to ABC News this morning and asking President Trump for a pardon. It's not clear, though, if that's even possible. Kevin Reddington also keeping the door open to a possible deal with the prosecutor after the trial ended with a hung jury.
3: I hope, however, after sitting through this trial and seeing the evidence that was presented from the government as well as from the defense, that he would revisit that issue and hopefully would be able to work something out that would be acceptable to both sides.
2: Reddington says Clancy was suffering from postpartum psychosis when she killed her children. The NTSB has recovered the black boxes from the Amazon jet that crashed in Miami, killing five people. Five more were hurt after the plane overshot the runway. Hurricane Lowell is hitting parts of Hawaii with high winds and heavy rain, as well as waves that could reach 30 feet. This is ABC News.
4: The LI News Radio Weather Center. It's going to be a sunny, pleasant day today with a high of 80. Partly cloudy tonight, low 64. Sunshine Wednesday, high 82. Partly cloudy Wednesday night, low 68. Some mix with clouds Thursday, maybe a late day or evening shower, high 84. It'll be partly to mostly cloudy overnight Thursday night, low 64. Sunshine Friday, high 76. Saturday, mostly sunny, high 76. From the LI News Radio Weather Center, I'm meteorologist Jim Rinaldi.
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7: 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The Cypher Room, of course, open 4 days a week. What's today, Tuesday? Ah, today's not one of them. Bummer! No Cypher Room today, but when it is open Thursday, Friday, Saturday, Sunday, head on over for the greatest cocktails made by the greatest adult beverages you'll ever find in what is, without a doubt, the coolest and maybe even the only spy lounge in the world, at least patriotic spy lounge. That's called the Cypher Room right here in Smithtown, located on the actual Spy Trail. All right, 52 North Country Road, Smithtown, the Cypher Room. They've got snacks, too. Everything you want. Go there. Great date night. Y'all gonna love it. My hangout there with 6B. Probably be there this weekend. Who knows? Who knows? I'll know more later. All right, I was just in Michigan. I wrote about it. You can go to PJ Media right now. Click on authors. Click on my mug. It's called Michigan. Come for the political fight. Stay for Cruiser. That's my friend Stephen Cruiser. And there we are having coffee. In the morning, he's got this thing, he calls it bird shazam.

0: Shazam. You know how you hear a song you like, and you hit your Shazam thing? It's an app, and it tells you whose song it is. He's got that for birds. He calls it Bird Shazam. Pretty hilarious. Now, a lot going on in my home state, and you might be thinking, KDJ, yeah, why would you tell us about Michigan? Well, not only is it my home, it is a critical battleground state. It's very important to know what's going on in these states. Two things you need to know. A nonpartisan group released an election report on 2020, 760 pages. They talk about the election and everything that's happened since then, and none of it's good. None of it's good. Signs of cheating all over the place. All right. It says here, look at this. Executive and administrative oversight. A documented pattern of election rulemaking authority consolidated in the executive branch. What does that mean? Well, I'll tell you one thing it means. Jocelyn Benson, she's a communist, and she was involved with the Southern Poverty Law Center when they were paying Nazis and paying the Klan clowns. She was a big part of that. Well, she told the election clerks, you don't need to match they don't look at the signatures on these ballots we're dropping in the COVID boxes. Don't even look at them. I'm going to have too many. Just count them. Let them go. That's illegal, of course. And they brought her to court, but that was months. By the time it got to court, this lawsuit, what happened? Well, Joe Biden had been installed. Voter roll maintenance. I think my parents are still voting, dead for a while now. They found, I'm telling you, ma'am, I'm telling you, this, Jocelyn Benson, she's been sued four times and gotten clown slapped for cheating. So you can't do that. You can't do that. And there's all sorts of fun stuff. Absentee ballots, they found cheating. Third-party involvement, meaning like, let's say I get a ballot, and I hand it to someone else, say, here, you deliver this for me. And either they say, oh, he voted for Trump. Well, look, now he voted for Trump, and he voted for Joe Biden. Look at that, now this will not be counted. There's that sort of thing going on. Election infrastructure, I don't think I know what that means. I mean, I do. They said that there's a problem. Basically, it's too easy to cheat in Michigan. It's too easy to cheat. Now, keep in mind, I was driving through the Thumb. I did go through Detroit, and I was in Ann Arbor. Ann Arbor is just as commie as it gets. It really is. But look at this. This comes from Cranes, Detroit. Michigan Democrats raising money for Mike Rogers. Mike Rogers, that's the guy running against Abdul El-Sayed. Running against him to be the senator. Why would Democrats be doing that? Well, because they don't like his message. Hello, I'm El-Sayed. I hate Jews, and I hate the Constitution, and I hate Western society. Vote for me so that I can drag your nation into the toilet. That's what he's doing. All right. Now, at least three bigwig donors in Michigan said, no way. And these are people that they were raising money for Alyssa Slotnick. She's the CIA spook who's now a senator. They made money for Stretch and Gretchen Whitmer. They made money for Jocelyn Benson. Then it came to Abdul El-Sayed, and they said, nope, not going to do it. Not going to do it. So they're raising money, I kid you not, for Mike Rogers. Folks, this is a real kick in the testicles for El-Sayed. Why? Well, big donors going against him. It says a lot. He's had to apologize twice to Jewish people. Hey, sorry, I hate you. Sorry, I can't stand you. So far, and they haven't done great numbers. They've got 200,000 for him. But to have three big-wig business people go just say, nope, no more El-Sayed. We're going with – it's not even like they said, we're just going to sit this one out. They said, we are going with Mike Rogers. All right? We're going with Mike Rogers. And now here's someone – the founder of the so there's a town outside Detroit called Southfield. They've got a commercial mortgage bank there. And he's involved with it. And he says, in all my years, I've never seen a larger migration from one party to another due to one particular candidate. That would be Abdul El-Sayed. His own party turned against him. Now, there were signs in Ann Arbor for him because they love him there. And we were in a restaurant. Cruiser and I, and his sister's brother-in-law's mom, they're talking politics, and she kept saying, shh, people are going to hear you, people are going to hear you. Well, yeah, but we kept talking. Folks, if you shush, well, then the terrorists win because they don't want you talking. They don't want you saying, hey, El Said is a terrorist hugging buffoon. They don't want you saying those things. Not at all. So if you stop talking, they win. And that's why I don't stop talking. And I wasn't, obviously, I get along with Cruz's family very well. But he was the one to say, no, I'm not shutting up. That's not how you win. And he's 100% right. Let's do some text messages. Patrick Karen here says, KDJ, cream cheese, and Patriots. I saw a gentleman canceling his wedding due to chatting with his ex-bride about the Clancy murders. He talked about the three children are victims, and her response says, don't matter and don't care. Dude is single of his choice. Kudos. Left women are at the lowest dense energies wearing foil dunce brainless hats. Pray for the children, Karen. Absolutely. Patriot Ray from Florida says, I thought we were going to abolish the Board of Education. I thought so, too. It hasn't happened yet, and I find that to be disappointing. I'm not saying it's not coming, but I wish they would have done it by now, because we would have a total... We'll discuss that. We need to discuss that. Getting rid of the Board of Education will save education in these United States. There'll be less indoctrination and more education. We got Patriot Greg here. Swamp Fox says, KDJ, the 116-year-old St. Agnes Church in Toledo, Ohio, went up in flames Saturday morning. There's another one. This is becoming a worldwide pattern. The commies and Muslims are on the march to destroy Christianity. Patriot Greg, a.k.a. Swamp Fox, South Carolina. Patriot Mary, she's Italian, from Pittsburgh. And I said that because she loves being Italian. She wrote a book about it. She says, hi, Kevin. To me, that loner who held out against the mob is a hero. Oh, without a doubt. For her attorney, Reddington, to call attention to the fact that he was male and then drag him through the mud was unacceptable at best. Now Reddington is asking for President Trump to pardon her. For the most part, all murderers are insane. Here come the copycats. Keep up the great work, Kev. Mary from Pittsburgh. Thank you, Mary. I've got a copycat story you're going to hate. Patriot Steve here says, KDJ, cream cheese, AOC is for socialism, not for capitalism. Hey, dum-dum, you made money being a bartender. That's capitalism. Of course. And she made millions being a communist once she got up into the big leagues. So now, oh yeah, capitalism paid her rent. Now it buys her luxury condos, see, because she went full commie. And she's getting paid off to do book deals and all sorts of dumb stuff. Patriot Tom says, good morning, KDJ, DJ Cream Cheese, and American Patriots. Kev, I have a question. Muslims claim to be a billion strong. They also claim that only 1% of Muslims are Islamic extremists. So why, if they're so peaceful and a billion strong can't stop 1% of their population from committing terror acts? I'll tell you why. Because they don't want to. No, they're going to play victim. And I've got that coming up. Says that 1% of the party, what if they hate Islamic extremists and they're dressing like mummies? Why are they letting extremists rape and murder and treat their women like trash? You're telling me that just less than 1% of a billion people can't rise up against the others? Or a billion people can't rise up against the 1%? I'm not buying their lies. They're all in it to win it. Of course. Remember, folks, even if you are, we'll hold on to that one. Even if you are a moderate Muslim, well, you're going to be one of two things. If the bad guys win, they're gonna drag you over. I mean, you will beat your wife. You will wear the stupid man dress, and the wives will cover up, or everyone will be punished. I'm telling you now, there will be no such thing as moderate Muslims if the bad guys win. That is not the plan. The Muslim Brotherhood already runs all the sites, all the Muslim sites and dating sites. And what are they pushing? They're not pushing moderation. They're pushing extremism. You got to be in it to win it, baby. And they will. I promise you. They will do that before they die. Hold on.
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0: 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It's going to be fun. I will be there. The doors open at 6, and the whole, that's when it kicks off, really. 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They want to get Americans involved. Patriot Americans, I should say. And more of them involved with Getter. 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I'm going to have a little spot trail goodness with me, if you know what I mean. And I think you do. What else they got going on? Well, September 26th, they've got American Ride. That is a Toby Keith tribute band. All right. That is on... it starts at 7:30, and that is, again, on September 26th. That's Saturday, 7 p.m. Tickets only available at theamericafirstwarehouse.com. That's where you go. Now, talking about Michigan, one more little bow I want to tie onto this thing. All right? We've seen this El Saeed guy. They oh, look at he's up at the polls. I don't think so. Now, keep in mind, we must vote, Michigan. I say we because I still vote in Michigan. I spend half of my year there so that I can be a Michigan resident. Now, two things you need to know about Dana Nessel. Well, one story we've discussed. She would be the attorney general. That's the top law enforcement person in the state. She did not go to the Democratic convention because she is Jewish and she feared that she would be hurt by her own people. So she had to sit that one out. She doesn't want to arrest them because they're on her side. If they beat her up, they beat the potato salad out of her, she might want to arrest them. So she just said, it's safer for me to stay home. Staying home because I'm Jewish and my party will hurt me. That's where the Democratic Party is, folks. The Democratic Party is a mess right now, as it should be. As it should be, because the DSA, that's the Democratic Socialists of, well, they say America because let's face it, they're not. Now, part two to this story, Dana Nessel, who's afraid to go hang out with her peeps because they'll beat her up for being a member of the chosen class, she's now urging Democrats and Jews, more importantly, telling Jewish Americans, Jewish Michiganders, vote for Democrats. Do what's best for the world, she says. Don't be selfish. Don't worry about your own. Don't worry if you get stabbed. Come on, man. You got to rise above. Even though she's avoiding her own people, she's telling Jewish Michiganders, vote for Democrats. Why? So that they can just keep you at home every night? Hey, it's so bad. Dana here. Hey, Dana Nessel. Yeah, my name's Dana Nessel, and things are so dangerous for me with my own party because I'm Jewish that I'm going to avoid the big party. But we should all vote for more. Vote for more. The Jews for Hitler. Folks, I know he killed a few. Come on. Could be worse. Vote for Hitler. Basically what she is saying. That is what she is saying. Dana Nessel. She, no wonder she has a drinking problem. She was hammered, like passed out hammered. And what was it, a U of M game or Michigan State? I don't remember. Anywho, so, I just wanted to get this quickly. Someone texted in about copycats. Lindsey Clancy copycats. You know, of all the names out there, Lindsey Clancy's not a very good one. Like Don Amici, that flows. Kevin Downey Jr., that doesn't flow, but it's good enough. Lindsey Clancy, too many of the same letters. Anywho, someone mentioned copycat. Of course they have one. Her name is Cori Bush. No, wait, that's a communist one. Cori Walsh, sorry. And she killed her 2-year-old son. She hung him because apparently she's got 4 kids, but this one had to go. This one had to go. That was, young, was 6 months old. It's just sick. And she's been obsessed with, guess who, Lindsey Clancy. Obsessed. So, of course, she decided her child was the Antichrist and the devil and hung him in the washroom. Neighbor found him. And, she's, well, he's the devil. Had to do it. And yet, she couldn't stop talking about Lindsey Clancy. Man, Lindsey Clancy's a hero. And you heard the way they're screaming. Here she comes. Here she comes, just rolling down the road, singing doo-wah diddy-diddy, and they're clapping. They're screaming for this woman, whose claim to fame is killing her kids. Now, again, I'm not taking sides on the postpartum. I mean, I think she should go to jail, without a doubt. But I'm not saying postpartum depression is not real. I'm sure it is. You know what is surreal and repugnant? Is cheering her on. So, best case scenario, they are cheering on a woman who was so mentally deranged, she had to kill 3 kids. And they're cheering that on. Again, the left does this. When someone says, hey, I'm a man, but I think I'm a woman. And they go, you bet you are. You go trim that twig, trim the twig of berries. And of course, once they start that, the chances of attempted suicide go up 12.12 times explosion in suicide attempt when you get a trans, when you convince a trans person to start medicating and or operating on themselves. And they do it because it's all about the narrative. They can't stray. They can't imagine not being involved. These are weak people. Weak people. Look at that knucklehead, the leader of the WNBA. I don't know what a woman is. I better step down. I better take a hike because I just don't know. She'd rather lose her job than say, come on, these are women. We know what women are. Let the women play. No, can't do that. Can't do that. Speaking of Michigan, folks, on the horn right now, we've got Patriot Ken from my home state of Michigan. Patriot Ken, how are you, sir?
6: I'm well enough. How are you today, sir?
0: I'm lovely, thank you. I'm lovely. What's on your mind?
6: Oh, I got a number of things, but well, I like to focus a little bit upon these beta Christians, like Tallarico. You sort of touched on. You know, and it sort of ties into the delusion that people are under, the Lindsey Clancy thing, how they can. We all deal with trauma. We all deal with hurts from the past. People disappoint, loved ones pass away. We all have traumas that we have to deal with, and it comes down to choices.
0: Yep.
6: It always comes down to the human free will in these matters. And to take a condition that everyone deals with in life and use it as a crutch for a heinous, And like you mentioned, too, the copycat, it's unbelievable that women can look at their child, whom they're supposed to love and protect, and view them as a hindrance. I don't understand the mentality. And then you got the beta Christians. Well, God loves everyone, accepts you the way you are. He does, but he doesn't leave you the way you are if you truly come to him. He'll change your life. And they don't want to change. You have to admit that you did some wrong when you come to the light.
0: Yes.
6: The light exposes the darkness. And so when you come to the light, he forgives you. He doesn't condemn you, and he moves you into, and it can change their entire lives.
0: Yep.
6: Even the corrupt, evil-minded side.
0: Yes, and look at this, Ken. Look at this. This copycat woman, this Corey Walsh, not only did she kill her kid, not only did she attempt suicide, she now got the same lawyer as Casey Anthony, who killed her kids. Now, I remember that woman was scared for her life, and people would drive by the house and throw things at the house. Now, they're applauding women for killing their kids.
6: Those women in prison do not accept them.
0: Nope. Patriot Ken, we got to run. Thank you for calling in, my friend. Dropping truth bombs. Yeah, exactly. Folks, we've got more coming up. Oh, my God, guess what? Losing weight is a sign of fascism. Hold on.
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7: For 103.9 LI News Radio, I'm Jay Oliver, a 69-year-old Mastic man fatally stabbed inside his apartment. Happened early yesterday morning. Police now charging his son with the murder. Police said Edward Brown called police to report that he had been stabbed. First responders attempted to save him, but he was pronounced dead at the scene. Police with the arrest, his 33-year-old son, Sage Arias Brown, who lives in Ronkonkoma, being held in police custody. He will face a judge later on today. Tragedy in Hicksville yesterday as well. That's where a worker was killed, and that's when a truck ran over him at a trucking business. All in all, the incident happened at the Gabrielli Truck Sales and Services on South Oyster Bay Road at around 3 in the afternoon, according to officials. 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
8: ABC News, I'm Sherry Preston, the lawyer for Lindsay Clancy, speaking to ABC News this morning after mistrial in her trial on charges of murdering her three young children. Kevin Reddington saying,
9: I'm horrified at what women have to deal with postpartum, dealing with postpartum depression, dealing with, God forbid, postpartum psychosis, and the horrific actions that occur as a result of that.
8: He's asking President Trump for a pardon, though it isn't clear that the president has that power. The worst of Hurricane Lowell now passing by Hawaii. With a 9/11 anniversary coming up, New York Mayor Zoran Mamdani today is announcing the release of nearly 200,000 documents about the air around Ground Zero.
10: These are documents that show what the city knew about the toxic air around Ground Zero, when they knew it, and how they acted to limit liability.
8: Today's release ends a long-running legal battle over the records. This is ABC News.
11: From the LI News Radio Weather Center, it's going to be a sunny, pleasant day today with a high of 80. Partly cloudy tonight, low 64. Sunshine Wednesday, high 82. Partly cloudy Wednesday night, low 68. Some mix with clouds Thursday, maybe a late day evening shower, high 84. It'll be partly to mostly cloudy overnight Thursday night, low 64. Sunshine Friday, high 76. Saturday, mostly sunny, high 76. From the LI News Radio Weather Center, I'm meteorologist Jim Rinaldi.
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0: baby, with a vengeance. Folks, so much going on. There is a socialism conference where they've decided everything is bad. We'll mock them because they're a bunch of gluten-free, testicle-dodging sissy lads. We'll make fun of them in this next hour. We're going to clown slap some idiots trying to play victim over 9/11. And I don't mean 9/11 victims. I mean, it might be the people involved a little bit in creating such things. We'll get into that. But before we do, we've got a special treat here. Calling in Patriot Sean here. You may know him. Rapper, Patriot, like no other. DVS 7.0. DVS, what's up, baby?
1: What's up, baby? Good to be on your show. What an honor.
0: Hey, man. Thanks for calling in. The pleasure and the privilege is mine. Now, let me ask you, DVS. People say, what? A rapper who likes Trump? How often do you get that?
1: Oh, all the time. I remember when I first started making my music, a lot of my fans were like 80 years old, 70. They're like, man, I don't listen to rap. But I listen to this.
0: Nice. DVS, I've had the pleasure and the privilege of meeting DVS at a couple of Trump, rallies and whatnot, patriotic rallies. But DVS, there's something going on tomorrow that, and you've got the inside scoop.
1: Yeah, absolutely. So tomorrow at the America First Warehouse, doors open at 6 p.m. We have big surprises coming with Getter. They're going to be revealing a lot of new things, sweepstakes, giveaways, a lot of great guests, free dinner, free entrance, just a lot of fun that we're going to have, performances, and it's going to be a pretty eventful day tomorrow at the warehouse with Getter, the social media platform, the free speech platform, and it's going to be a bunch of great performances and speakers, and I think Steve Bannon will be making an appearance.
0: Whoa, holy moly, and it's free to get in. All they got to do is register at theamericafirstwarehouse.com, right?
1: Absolutely, yep.
0: Free dinner. I mean, don't get me wrong. I'm not going to go to a Mom Donnie rally for a free dinner, but a Patriots, Patriots and free dinner. I'll go do that. I wonder what they eat at a Mom Donnie rally if dinner's free. It's probably something from like the free grocery store that's coming that they haven't been able to build yet. That's going to run all the local grocers out of business. Now, DVS, can I call you that? Can I call you DVS for short?
1: Absolutely.
0: DVS 7.0. 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
0: All right. And can we find you tomorrow at the America First Warehouse?
1: Absolutely. And I'll be performing.
0: Oh, no way. All right. That's going to be, when you said there'd be performances, I was like, I wonder if there's going to be a surprise.
1: Actually, I'll be performing my brand new song, Time, with featuring Ghazal Mizrahi. She's a Persian Jew. I'm a Christian. It's a really powerful song about Ecclesiastes. It just released. So, you can check that out too.
0: Now, wait a minute. Hold on. DVS 7.0, you are a God-loving, patriotic rapper.
1: Absolutely.
0: Oh, man. you know what? You're like a museum piece. How many? There can't be a lot of cats out there like you.
1: we got a couple.
0: Got a couple? Good. That gives me hope. Hope for the new generation. I'm going to be there. And can you just briefly tell people what Getter is all about?
1: So Getter is, a social media platform. It's been around for a while. Actually, Steve Bannon's number one place where he posts. It's the only place he posts. From his personal page, he has 100,000+ followers on there. But it's been around for a while, and they came out as a free speech platform, never censored anybody, and it's just a place where you can really have your voice heard and really get stuff done. So
0: I think it came out when the hippies were going after. Remember the hippies used to run Twitter before Elon Musk got it.
1: Yeah, exactly.
0: Yeah, they're shutting us down for saying crazy things like, hey, COVID didn't come from a bat salad. Oh, we'll kick him off Twitter. All right.
1: Yep.
0: DVS 7.0 live tomorrow at the America First Warehouse. 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TheAmericaFirstWarehouse.com, and free tickets.
1: Yep, absolutely.
0: All right, DVS, thanks for calling in, my friend. I can't wait. I'll see you tomorrow. And, man, this is going to be fun.
1: Absolutely, brother. Thanks for having me on. This is great.
0: Oh, the pleasure's mine, buddy. There you go, folks. DVS 7.0. Big Twitter party tomorrow. Now, ladies and gentlemen, I wanted to show you a little something. I'm about to play an audio. This is a comedian. Her name is Heather McDonald. And you're about to hear Heather McDonald mock us. And then you're going to hear something else. I'm going to leave that surprise. It's Heather McDonald performing live at the Improv. Take it away, DJ Cream Cheese.
2: Brag, I don't care, but I want you to know, double vaxxed, booster, flu shot, and I'm going to be honest, I have the shingles shot too. And I still get my period. What? Yes! Traveled, went to Mexico twice, did shows, meet and greets, never got COVID, clearly Jesus loves me the most.
0: Uh-oh.
2: Seriously.
0: That crossed the line.
2: So nice.
0: She's getting woozy. That thud you heard was comedian Heather McDonald's head bouncing off the stage, ladies and gentlemen. All right? Now, we can stop it there, because now it's just... But you heard people laugh, because they thought it was part of it. And she's still lying there. And, well, here comes management to scoop her up. Yeah, she's not me. That's good enough. I mean, I can watch it every day. I can watch it every day. That's Heather McDonald, a couple years back, making fun of you and I, because we knew better than to get double boosted or whatever she was. Then she, but look what she does. She mocks us for not getting the vax. Then she brings in God. She mocks, said, Jesus loves me best. Uh-huh. Now, folks, now I'll tell you what I know. I can never figure out why God does the things that God does. But when I saw this video, she goes, Jesus clearly loves me best. And then it kicks in. It's like she just did 9 shots a few minutes ago, and they all hit at the same time, and boom, down she goes. You know, if it makes me a bad Christian laughing at that, well, then I got a little, I'll get some purgatory time, as Cruz would like to say for that one, because that's hilarious to me. Patriot Billmore here says, good morning, Omega Man and DJ Cream Cheese. I am so sick of hearing about Lindsay Clancy having mental problems. She had too much planning and too much forethought, I think so too, to kill her kids. She is guilty of 3 murders, plain and simple. She should be strung up in the town square until she is dead, and the blue-haired wenches that supported her should have the same fate. So sick of people using rights to do wrongs, not accepting accountability for their actions. See, I too, and I have not followed the case that closely, but when you're trying, when you're on MapQuest going, it's going to take my husband 7 minutes to go here and another 9 to go here. That gives me 16 minutes to kill my kids. She was planning it. Again, I know nothing about postpartum depression. What I do know is that anyone cheering this woman is repulsive. Guess who's doing that? Oh, Hassan Piker. We'll talk about that in a minute. We've got a lot of texts here. We've got Patriot B texting, good morning, everyone. So I don't know if abolishing the Department of Education would do anything, because then everything would be led by the state. So if you have a Kathy Hochul or Newsom leading the state, then they can easily just keep their garbage woke agenda in the schools. Yeah, but if we get rid of the Board of Ed, what about the red states? I want the red states to take back their schools. Because, yes, people are going to have to realize, once their kid comes home, with no wiener, then they go, man, maybe I should vote. Maybe I should vote. We've got a text here, let's see, from Kansas. Good morning, Katie Jane Cream Cheese. Where's Mitch and Maxine? Ah, oh, Mitch might be dead. Maxine, she could be a stiffer, too. We don't know. We don't know what's going on there. Patriot Steve from Columbus says, KDJ, Maria is out at Fox. Mark Levin is next. Yeah, I'm wondering if they're purging Patriots there, folks. Now, I get what Maria Bartiromo did. You can't really share what she shared. They frown on that. At the same time, she said, I've got a story about 2020 election fraud, and they shot that down. So maybe she's got enough money that she can do that. I don't know. Hey, look, we can text here from Patriot Patty Jamcat. Says, good morning, KDJ and DJ Cream Cheese. Patty Jamcat here. So glad to know that you have made it safely back to that secret bunker of yours. Excuse me. We got worried when those commie gremlins tried to take out your radio show. My Patriot neighbor has entered the belly of the beast. She has gone back to work in a school to keep an eye on her child and what is being taught and what woke books the library holds. This is one brave soul, and we must applaud her. Indeed, we do applaud her. That's how we fight back, folks. You've got to get involved. It's so important. Patriot Karen here says, so Social Security is running out of funds due to fraud, not working millennials and Gen Z, and COVID lockdowns. many chose not to work and live in mommy and daddy's basement. I blame the parents caving into emotional cupcake nation. What will happen when their parents aren't around anymore? Well, they'll panic. Then they will be declared with a permanent mental disability. It's coming. Pray truth, Karen. Oh, yeah. If you're stuck on the parents' teats and they're no longer there, well, then crisis time. And you're right. They will be bailed out. So we'll give you money, but you got to vote for us. Hold on.
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0: Yeah! Hanging out with patrons Yabu and Liz, his lovely wife Liz, at the Moose Lodge in Dearborn Heights, Michigan, behind enemy lines. We had many beers. Well, I did. Cruiser did, too. I think we assassinated like a battalion of beers over the weekend. All right, what do we got here, folks? Tuesday, Omega Minuteman Moment of American History. 1565, St. Augustine, Florida, is the location of the first permanent European settlement in these United States. Stolen by Spanish colonizers. They had that for a long time. Spanish colonizers. Apparently, for some reason, they're not colonizers. But the English are. That's kind of weird. And the Dutch are. Look at that, 1664. The Dutch surrendered New Amsterdam to 300 English forces, and they changed the name from New Amsterdam to what? New York. New York is what they named it. That's what it still is. 1755, the Battle of Lake George. In the province, then, of New York, British Army defeats the French. Yeah, you know what? I'm not a big fan of either. But at the time, I'd lean French. I'd lean French because they helped us. So that's no good. 1781, the Battle of, I guess you'd call it Utah. They spell it different. Utah Springs took place in South Carolina. It was the final major engagement of the Revolutionary War in the Southern Theater. 1858, Abraham Lincoln allegedly says in a speech, "You may fool all the people some of the time. You could even fool some of the people all the time. But you can't fool all the people all the time." 1974, President Gerald Ford pardons former President Richard Nixon for any crimes he may have committed against the United States while in office. And 1988, Yellowstone National Park closes completely for the first time in history due to severe and spreading wildfires, probably set by a Democrat, because they always are. Yeah, when you don't have enough climate change, you start fires and say, look, it's climate change. When you don't have enough racism, you pay Klan clowns and Nazis. That's the way they do it. Speaking of clowns, look at this. Socialism 2026 conference. They just had it. Just held the Socialism 2026 conference in Chicago. No, Dana Nessel wouldn't even consider going to this. You know, they decided, folks. So you know those, they're called GLP-1s. They're like shots that heavier people get. Well, they're saying that those things, they're calling it fat genocide. Fat people genocide. They're trying to genocide the salad dodgers. Well, no, they're not. So they're trying to help them stay healthy. But remember, when you're a socialist, that means communist, you hate everyone and everyone's a victim so that you can burn stuff. I kid you not. Look at this. Socialism 2026 speaker, it's a man named Dashaun. Dashaun, sounds Irish to me. He says that the GLP-1 drugs are fascistic. Fascistic! That means they're fascist. Because they're fixated on genociding fat people. Nope. It turns fat people into thin people is what it does. But he's calling it genocide, because you need genocide if you're going to be a good communist these days. You got to have genocide. Speaking of communists, there's a woman named Beatrice Adler Bolton, dubbed herself a health communist. And she got up there with Deshaun Harrison and said the Trump administration's push for MAHA, Make America Healthy Again, is part of health fascism. Yep, health fascism, getting people healthy. You know, trying to get the dyes out of foods, trying to get people to eat less processed sugar. That's health fascism. And she says, well, I don't know what she sounds like, but something tells me she, probably a rotund woman who smells like cat pee-pee. She says the idea is that health, fitness, productivity, and bodily normalcy are measures of moral worth and political belonging. My God, folks, I'm telling you, all of these women will live and die alone. The childless cat ladies. Who wants any of this? She says things like fatness, illness, disability, and racialized difference, perceived dependency, or perceived degeneracy are interpreted as evidence of social rot in need of excising. Well, yeah. Yeah, if we can make you not fat or not ill or not no longer disabled, that's a good thing. She says no. The Make American Health Again Project, it makes it quite explicit that this is fascism. Then she, look at this. Look at all these buzzwords. And then the fatty acid chick says, that article doesn't say that. I'm kind of throwing that in. The fatty acid chick then says, that the MAHA movement draws on this much older, eugenic, anti-black, anti-fat, ableist, racist, productivist traditions that have long organized the abandonment of certain populations and the flourishing of others. Let these idiots speak, folks. Anyone hearing this goes, my God, how can I vote for this? Man, we want you to be healthy. That means it's a matter of eugenics, anti-black, anti-fat, ableist. That's my new favorite word, ableist. So I'm able to stand up and walk, and that gives me privilege to some people. And I understand that some people can't walk. Oh, I had a grandfather in a wheelchair. I understand that. But being able to walk doesn't make me a bad person. I understand that there are people who can't walk, and we have things for them, like canes and wheelchairs. But the ableist, look at that. That's not a thing. That's not a thing. It's meant to demoralize us and guilt us. Remember, who was it? It was, it was the daughter of Tampon Tim Walz, who said she had privilege because she could go running. I have both my legs, I have privilege. No. That's not a, and I understand, it's, we're blessed. We're blessed to have both legs. And there are people who don't. I get that. But to say that I am privileged, I am an ableist. My God. You know what this is, folks? Not only do they want us to feel badly about our achievements, they want us to feel badly that we have 10 fingers and 10 toes. 10 fingers. And I know I do. Because every time I wanted something, my mother would say, no! Be happy that you've got all your fingers and toes. So I never really knew what that meant. I was just happy, and I still am. I'm still very happy for all 10 fingers and all 10 toes, all right? and other body parts that the left has wanted me to clip off that I refuse. I flat out refuse. But it doesn't mean I'm a racist or anti-fat or anti, well, we'll talk about that one later. Anti-black or, no. Remember, folks, this is all about victimization. When you have a nation of victims, oh, you win. Because no one's doing anything now. Man, I'm a victim. I better sit back and enjoy my victimhood. But when you've got a nation of producers, people who are successful, and there are people, I'll tell you this much. I used to live above a dive bar in Brooklyn called the Turkey's Nest. And I came out once with my to-go cup, because it's that kind of bar. And I running on the sidewalk, a woman, she didn't have any feet. She had these blades. And we sort of bumped into each other. And now this is a woman with no feet, missing even, like not just toes, like no feet. And she's running. She's running. So, yeah, I mean, I don't run. I don't do anything like that. But, I'm telling you, having a disability that she didn't care. And I was really impressed. I was really impressed that she could do that. And cause I've got 2 feet and I never run. I can run up a bar tab. That's really about it. It's really about it. Patriot Roy here texting in from Florida. Says, in my opinion, if Lindsey Clancy spent more than 1 year in prison, she would be killed in prison. She might. Something tells me she's going to have prison privilege so no one can get to her. Maybe. I don't know. I would imagine being a child killer in a women's prison is kind of a bad thing. Patriot Richard from Florida says, good morning, KDJ and DJ Cream Cheese. If losing weight is the new fascism, sign me up. I've lost 25 LBs since June 1st without shots. After all, Mussolini did make the trains run on time. Have a great day, gents. Patriot Richard, the Florida man. Congrats on losing the 25, you Nazi. How dare you? How dare you lose 25 pounds? Man, look at that, Patriot Richard. Clearly a fascist. Losing weight and doing it the old-fashioned way. The old-fashioned way. Yeah, so folks, remember, if you lose weight, you're a fascist. If you use white milk in your coffee, well, you're drinking white supremacy Joe is what they're calling it. White supremacy, well, I mean, they're not calling it. I call it that. If you cut your lawn, you're a white supremacist. If you do mathematics, once again, look, everything is bad. You want to get healthy? No, you're a health fascist. You can just ask Beatrice Adler Bolt. I'm going to look her up. I'm going to bet everything I own. This woman, how can I put it? Spends a lot of time home alone, if you know what I mean. Anything you do. I got to see a picture of her. She's the health communist. Beatrice Adler Bolton. Ladies and gentlemen, the number, if you want to play with us, 631-451-1039. That number again, slower for the Democrats. 631-451-1039. I better eat some more Pop-Tarts or they're going to call me names. Hold on.
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8: 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In the Fire Island Inlet, fire officials say the first one happened at around 2:45 yesterday afternoon with 2 people rescued. 5 minutes later, another boat sent out a distress call. And that, it too, was taken on water. 4 people had to be rescued from that boat. It eventually flipped over and sank. Situation regarding a Mastic Beach man charged now after allegedly stabbing and seriously injuring another man during an argument in Shirley. Police say 25-year-old Anthony Thompson, he stabbed the 51-year-old man shortly before 3 on Sunday afternoon on West Parkview Drive. Police said the victim taken to NYU Langone Hospital, Suffolk and Patrick, serious injuries involved. For 103.9 LI News Radio, I'm Jay Oliver.
9: ABC News, I'm Sherry Preston, the lawyer for Lindsey Clancy, speaking to ABC News this morning after mistrial in her trial on charges of murdering her 3 young children. Kevin Reddington saying,
10: I'm horrified at what women have to deal with postpartum, dealing with postpartum depression, dealing with, God forbid, postpartum psychosis and the horrific actions that occur as a result of that.
9: He's asking President Trump for a pardon, though it isn't clear that the president has that power. The worst of Hurricane Lowell now passing by Hawaii. With the 9/11 anniversary coming up, New York Mayor Zoran Mamdani today is announcing the release of nearly 200,000 documents about the air around Ground Zero.
11: These are documents that show what the city knew about the toxic air around Ground Zero, when they knew it, and how they acted to limit liability.
9: Today's release ends a long-running legal battle over the records. This is ABC News.
12: From the LI News Radio Weather Center, it's going to be a sunny, pleasant day today with a high of 80. Partly cloudy tonight, low 64. Sunshine Wednesday, high 82. Partly cloudy Wednesday night, low 68. Some mix with clouds Thursday, maybe a late day evening shower, high 84. It'll be partly to mostly cloudy overnight Thursday night, low 64. Sunshine Friday, high 76. Saturday, mostly sunny, high 76. From the LI News Radio Weather Center, I'm meteorologist Jim Rinaldi.
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5: Gentlemen, welcome back. We're talking about the health communist who goes by the name Beatrice. It's a fun name. I like the name. Beatrice Adler Bolton. And I suspected she would be, how can I put it? She would not be carbophobic. I thought she'd be a big old tundra wookie. So she's not. I was wrong. She's not a tundra wookie. She is, however, somewhat grotesque, and I'll explain. Now, I don't know who colors her hair. It must be the same. It's bozo red. Her hair is bozo red. So they must have the same colorist. And there's a bunch of pictures here in various shades of bozo. And, you might even say fire engine red. But you know, that's a good thing, because whereas she is not a chubbo, she looks like, ever see the movies with the creepy little kids who start fires with their minds? She looks like one of those. She looks like one of those. In some of these pictures, she's just horrific. She kind of looks like the Greta Thunberg of cookies, you know?
6: I dare.
5: She wants people to be fat, because if you're not, if you lose weight, then you're, allegedly a fascist. Can't have that. Can't have that. She's one of these, you know, I dated a lefty. She was really, really hot, but she never wanted to be. She always scaled down, because, you know, being pretty to a leftist is bad. You don't want to do that. So she would scale it back. Look at her website, though. Here's the fun part. It talks about, there's buzzwords all over. Collective survival. Shut up. Look at here. It says, talking about Beatrice Adler Bolton says, her work examines how capitalism shapes the conditions of our lives. She's a communist, remember. But, all right, remember that. Her work examines how capitalism shapes the conditions of our lives. And look at this, a little button. Invite me to speak. Invite me to speak. Folks, I'm telling you right now, Beatrice Adler Bolton doesn't get on a plane and fly to you to talk for free. I don't know how much she charges, but she doesn't do it for free. She does do, she's got a podcast called, what's it called? Death Panel. Dun, dun, Death Panel. The Death Panel podcast. It's probably all about how if you eat healthy, you don't have to die. But the Death Panel is going to make you eat healthy. And we want you to eat all the garbage you want. Now my inner libertarian says, yeah, do what you want. And you know what? We have the right. We can eat what we want, and we can be fatty acids. But she's saying, anyone trying to urge you away from that, they're fascists. She's a health communist right there. All right.

0: Folks, we've got Patriot Laura Lynn on the line from the great state of Arizona, Prescott region, as I recall. Patriot Laura Lynn, how are you?
1: Kevin, you are really blanching my tomatoes this morning.
0: Uh-oh, what I do now?
1: Oh, that tape of the cheering supporters for Lindsey Clancy is really making me sick. You know, how far will these people go to support a murderer? You know, I'd like to share a family story, if I may. Do you have a second?
0: Sure.
1: All right. When my mom was 11 years old, her dad held her and her three-year-old brother by gunpoint in an attic apartment where they lived. My grandfather was in the Navy during World War II and was never quite right when he returned.
0: Right.
1: Anyway, he held them for hours before a priest from a local parish talked them out of it. Now, if he followed through with his plan, and my mom said it came really close to happening, do you think the neighborhood people who gathered would be cheering? Say he threw himself out the window on that second level. I mean, he was absolutely mentally ill. But what's the difference?
0: Oh, well, I'll tell you the difference. First of all, this gentleman had clearly PTSD. And you know what? What does the left hate? They hate the military. They hate men. They hate toxic masculinity. No, the neighborhood would not have and should not have rallied to his benefit. But I'll tell you this. Lindsey Clancy never went to war. She never saw her best friend get blown into pink mist. And now I'm not saying that people with PTSD should be able to shoot people. I'm not. My point is they'll never side with someone from the military. But you tell me, what do you think the neighborhood would have done if your dad had done those things? I know the answer, but go ahead and say it.
1: Oh, they would have strung him up right there.
0: Yep.
1: You know, if there was a tree nearby, yeah, for sure. So I mean, that's just, it's an example. It's a sad example, but I thank God it came out the other way so I could keep calling your show and bothering you.
0: Yeah.
1: Yeah. You know,
0: man, oh man. But that, I mean, yeah, first of all, that's horrifying. I'm sorry she had to go through that.
1: Yeah, oh yeah, definitely horrifying. And then trying to follow through later in life, bringing him back into our lives. He was mentally ill, I mean, there is no doubt, but he never got help. The family chose to just hide him out in the basement. My grandfather divorced him. I mean, my grandmother divorced him. But, you know, it was like he never got help, but then he wanted back into his daughter's life when we were born, me and my brother and sister. So, that's rough. But anyway, it's just a part of, you know, postpartum, which I do believe, you know, it does happen. But just turn the tables. Make it a man. Make it another mentally ill situation.
0: Yeah.
1: And then just show me, these people will not be cheering this man on for killing my mom and her brother.
0: No, not at all. Let me run this past you, Patriot Laura. Let's say there's a guy, his name is Carl, and one day he decides he's Carla. And he starts taking all the drugs to be Carla, and he starts clipping this, snip, snip here, the clip, clip there, you know what I mean. And he's gone cray-cray, and he shoots up a school. What are they going to do to him? You know what they're going to do. Oh, that poor guy. Oh, poor lady.
1: Right. Exactly. Poor lady. Yeah, exactly. I don't know what these people are thinking. I'm actually fearful of these people, especially the white liberal women, you know?
0: Oh, they're insane.
1: They are. How could so many people? Again, I think the boosters have something to do with it.
0: You know, funny you should say that, because I'm working on a piece now. I'm following graphs of vaccines and autism. And you know what else I'm doing? I'm trying to find graphs of left-wing violence since the shots. That's what I'm working on now to see. Because I can't believe if they're forcing people to get it, and for what? Keep in mind, let's say you have not been boosted. I have been. You can't kill me. And they're like, well, you're a granny killer. No, no, granny can get a shot too. Why did they push it on us? There's some control, money, and let's look at the dark side. They wanted to kill us, I think. Or they want to send us out there to kill other people.
1: Oh, definitely. I look forward to this because I know you are going down the biggest rabbit hole of research. I mean, it's going to take a while, I'm sure.
0: It's a deep dive,
1: Yeah, I look forward to that. I like that spin on it.
0: Thank you. I can't believe that if they tried to – remember, Joe Biden tried to mandate it. I demand you get this shot. What about the 20 million people over the border? Never mind them. They don't need it. What about people on welfare, the people who work at the White House? Never mind. They don't need it. You do. No one pushes that. You know what? I'm going to say no one's pushing that just for the money. There's a, and it's, I think it's definitely a control thing, but I think they also knew they were going to call the herd, but they're idiots. Now they're killing their own people because so many patriots, I know people, they got one or two because they had to for work. So imagine killing all your own people and leaving the people who hate you.
1: Oh, I know. And you know what? It's so bizarre. Oh, this whole thing is crazy. I can't believe we're living through these times. I my mom wouldn't believe it, or my dad. I mean, it's insane.
0: It's insane. And you know what? People need, we can't normalize this, folks. All right, take a step back from reality and go, hey, there was a time when the government wanted us to get a shot that not only didn't work, but was dangerous to people, but only one group, the people in the middle of the socioeconomic ladder had to get it. The poor people didn't have to. Poor people, and people who work for the government didn't have, but the rest of you have to. And it doesn't matter.
1: Well, who's more of a threat?
0: Yep.
1: Let me just, I have to say one more thing.
0: Yeah.
1: It's been ticking me off lately, can I? I have younger relatives who call their kids my little humans.
0: Oh.
1: Driving me insane. Like you said, what's the latest catchphrase or buzzword? This is one of them. Oh my God. Oh. The humans. I just want to be sick.
0: You know what else I hate? When the kid calls their parents by their names. Hey George, hey Kathy.
1: I hate that.
0: Oh my God. If I called my dad Kev, I'd still be dizzy.
1: Oh, you bet.
0: Patriot Laura, always a pleasure. Thank you so much for calling in. And remember, don't eat healthy food, you white supremacists. Get out there.
1: Oh, of course.
0: I want you and Joey chomping down on some ding-dongs today.
1: Okay, will do.
0: All right. There you go. Patriot Laura for Prescott, Never Prescott. Folks, big break coming up. One more segment. Arrgh. Bummer.
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0: All right, you health supremacists, folks. 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Free dinner, snacks, all sorts of fun stuff. You can bring a cooler if you want some, let's just say you want something more of a beverage. That's maybe more for adults. Maybe. Just bring it on in a cooler. Free dinner, prizes, live performances, DVS 7.0, rapper Christian Patriot will be there. It's going to be great. I'm going to have Spy Trail goodness, and I'm working up. We might do another big party, after party, after 6B. I'll be on 6B Friday. It looks like we're trying to set something up at the Cypher Room on Friday afterwards. And I want to remind you, I'll be in Shippensburg. I'll be in Shippensburg at Parks Casino on September 25th. That's a Friday. Afterwards, what are we doing after that? Well, you know what we're doing. I call it Last Call with KDJ. We all go to the bar and have a drink and talk about whatever we want to talk about because, well, we do it now because we still can. We still can. So that's what we're going to do. We've got one, two, three calls on hold. Let's go with Patriot Terry. She called first. Patriot Terry, what's on your mind?
7: Hello, good morning.
0: Good morning.
7: One of your subjects upsets me every time I hear it about the shot. I got the shot. I got the shot when it first came out. My doctor called me. They highly recommended I get it. So I got the first one and the second one.
0: All right.
7: I've not got any more since then.
0: Okay.
7: But it scares the hell out of me hearing these stories and people dying early and this and that. I'm like, oh, it's in me now. What am I supposed to do?
0: You know what? All right. Let me just say, number one, there's nothing that I know of you can do about the shots now. The good news is I haven't heard of many, if any, people dying after two shots. I know people have gotten sick. I have friends who have been deformed. But for as far as turbo cancers, you need a minimum of, you know, everyone's different. Four seems to be the magic number. Anyone who has four, I would see a doctor. And I'm not a doctor, obviously. But some people are like, well, I'm just going to exercise, get healthy. Well, people are falling down from exercise. Look at all those soccer players. Players dropping on the field went up 500%. I don't know what the answer is, Patriot Terry, but you know what? There needs to be a reckoning. People need to pay for tricking you into getting these shots when you did not need them. Someone needs to go to jail. I think there's going to be a class action lawsuit against probably the federal government even, because Biden was out there saying, do it, do it, do it. What do you think?
7: I don't know. You know, I'm worried about, I have to, there's nothing to worry about. It's in me. I can't worry about it. That's what I have to do. I have to not worry about it.
0: Yes. Remember what Marcus Aurelius said, one of the Stoics, one of the greatest thinkers in the history of these humans. He said, don't worry about something until you need to. Otherwise, you suffer twice. Right now, you have no reason. No reason. You're healthy. And God bless you. I hope you stay that way. Right now, you're fine. Let's focus on that.
7: All right. Thanks, Kevin.
0: Thank you, Patriot Terry. Let's go with Patriot Hank. Patriot Hank calling in from Mastic Beach. Patriot Hank, how are you, sir?
8: Oh, I'm doing great, Kevin. Boy, I got a lot to say this morning. One thing is, what do you think about this? You know, I don't think President Trump is really getting his point across to the American people as to why we went to war with Iran. You know, I think we could really make a good case if we could speak to the people. Now,
0: great idea.
8: Go back in time, like 1940, 45, that's when Roosevelt was in office, and he used to have a Saturday night fireside chat.
0: Yes.
8: You know, to broadcast across the country. Also, President Ronald Reagan also did that on Saturday morning.
0: I remember.
8: I don't know. Yeah. I can't understand why President Trump doesn't do that. Do you think you know why he doesn't do that?
0: You know what? I wish he would. You know what he does do? So he's got this social media site called True Social. He's pumping stuff out every day. I think that's his fireside chat. It comes out every day. He was making fun of New Mexico over the weekend, saying, how about New America? He was doing stuff like that. He's also saying, and we're not going to have time to get to it, great numbers. He's talking about these great numbers in the job market. Way more jobs created right. than anyone thought. No one's talking about it. I was right. going to talk about it, but we're running out of time. So I'll save that one for tomorrow. So he does do that. He just doesn't do it weekly. Now, of course, as soon as he does it, there you've got Operation Mockingbird saying, well, he says the numbers are great. Let's break them down. And no matter how you break them down, they're great. These job numbers are over the top. Way more jobs than anyone thought. No one's talking about it. He's talking about it. And so people on our side are talking about it. But you know CNN's never going to come out and go, man, oh, man, look at this. This is a record number of jobs. Look at this. Unemployment rate among non-college grads, lowest in the past 23 years. No one's talking about that. U.S. non-farm payrolls blow past expectations in August. No one is talking about it except for him. U.S. economy had 162,000 new jobs. They're supposed to add 53. Look at that. Great news. It's on True Social. And those of us on the right side of history are talking about it. But that's the new fireside chat. Is Trump at 4 a.m. Probably wired on Diet Cokes sending out job stats.
8: Yeah. Oh, that's right. I forgot about that. Yeah. That's a good point, Kevin. I like that. Yeah. You're right.
0: Oh, yeah. You know what? I got it just for him. There's not a lot going on there, but I want to know what he says. So I got the little dinger thing. So whenever he sends something, I get the thing. But, yeah, man, he's all over True Social. That's his fireside chat. But a lot of people just aren't on that one. So then you go to Twitter, people share it there. But, yeah, he's getting the message out. I promise you, my friend. We just got to get the blue-haired troglodytes to pay attention, and they don't want to. They're busy eating extra pizza. I had a Wendy's double yesterday for the first time in my life. I thought I was going to vomit. I was like, man, that was way too much. And I love Wendy's. It was just too much. And I don't want to be a fatty acid.
8: Right. Yeah.
0: All right. Patriot Hank, thank you so much for calling in, my friend. Always a pleasure. Always a pleasure.
8: Bye, Kevin.
0: Bye-bye, my friend. Patriot Hank there, folks. Yeah. Trump's got good news all over the joint. All over the joint. And that's how he gets it out there. Gets it out there. So I want to do this thing about how this is absurd, but the religion is trying to play victim over 9/11. And we will get to that tomorrow because it's important. It's going to be a heavy week. Let's see. So, folks, I will not be in this studio tomorrow. They needed to record something else. I will still be here. We will still be on air. There just won't be calls or texts. But Thursday, I want you... When you send in your songs, I want it to be things that you listen to when you need to feel a little happier. That's what I want. Because we're coming up on two pretty hard days. The anniversary of the savage killing Charlie Kirk, and of course, 9/11. That will be Thursday and Friday. So Thursday, let me know. Send in those songs that make you happy when you're not happy. Things you listen to, man, feeling really dumb. Time for me to listen to, well, for me, it's, Oingo Boingo and Duran Duran and surf music. But I listen to that all the time anyway. Folks, one more call here. Still holding. My apologies. From behind enemy lines in Minnesota, it's Big Frankie. See ya, Big Frankie. How are you, sir?
9: I'm fine, sir. Say, I think about all this stuff with the gals killing their children. And I get that visual mind picture of, these three little children hanging from whatever she hung them with. And if you remember in the 1800s when they did cattle rustlers and horse thieves and all that stuff, they tied their hands behind their backs. Can you just imagine how a child is grabbing for their throat? And every time I see this picture, these ladies need to be taken out.
0: It's brutal. She laid them face down so that she wouldn't have to look at their faces, Frankie. That's what she did. I'm on your side. I understand that, you know, this medical or this mental health condition is real, but we're a civil society. We have rules. We have laws for a reason. And if this woman walks, you watch how many of these women are going to slaughter their children, Frankie. I'm on your side. We got to run. Big Frankie closing out the show. Ladies and gentlemen, we'll be back tomorrow. Be free. Stay free.
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12: For 103.9 LI News Radio, I'm Jay Oliver. Situation of a massive beach man charged for allegedly stabbing and seriously injuring another was during an argument in Shirley on Sunday. Police now say 25-year-old Anthony Thompson stabbed a 51-year-old man shortly before 3 in the afternoon on West Parkview Drive. Park Thompson now charged with first-degree assault and plead not guilty. Tens of thousands of baby oysters replanted yesterday in the Great South Bay. It's all part of a years-long effort to restore the heavily polluted waterway's ecosystem. More than a dozen volunteers boarded the oyster sloop Priscilla early Labor Day morning to begin emptying about 30,000 oysters past seedlings into sanctuary locations all across the bay. 1039 LI News Radio. I'm Jay Oliver.
13: ABC News, I'm Sherry Preston. As we approach the commemoration of the 9/11 attacks, New York City Mayor Zoran Mamdani has released 170,000 documents revealing what the government knew and when about the toxic pollutants near Ground Zero.
14: Now, close to 25 years later, more people have died from 9/11-related illnesses than were killed on the day itself. It would be one thing if government had stood alongside survivors and provided them with everything they needed at every step of the way. And yet we know that could not be further from what actually happened.
13: Mamdani says those living with illnesses can use that information to get the health care they need today. Oil prices climbing again after another round of fighting in the Middle East. In an expansion of the trade war with the U.S., Canada's retaliatory tariffs on about $20 billion worth of U.S. goods takes effect today. The flight data and cockpit voice recorders both now recovered from the plane at the center of the deadly crash in Miami Sunday. This is ABC News.
15: From the LI News Radio Weather Center, it's going to be a sunny, pleasant day today with a high of 80. Partly cloudy tonight, low 64. Sunshine Wednesday, high 82. Partly cloudy Wednesday night, low 68. Some mix with clouds Thursday, maybe a late day evening shower, high 84. It'll be partly to mostly cloudy overnight Thursday night, low 64. Sunshine Friday, high 76. Saturday, mostly sunny, high 76. From the LI News Radio Weather Center, I'm meteorologist Jim Rinaldi.
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28: I'd like to welcome everyone to the Frank McKay Show. Frank McKay here with one of the best historians in music history. He is exceptional at everything he tackles. He doesn't tackle the easy one. He tackles some very complicated subjects, and his writing is just terrific. Ashley Kahn is our very special guest. His latest is Days of Miracle and Wonder, Paul Simon and the Triumphs of Graceland. Wow. Talk about a complicated album. Great album, but a complicated time. Subject matters. Very, very interesting. But without further ado, Ashley, how are you?
29: I'm doing great, Frank.
28: I don't know what's myth and what's legend anymore and what's true, but I was always under the impression, or I always had always heard that Paul Simon had been real depressed prior to doing this album, or as he was doing the album. And like, you would never know it. I mean, I would never know it as a young man listening to this album, but maybe you could shed some light on that.
29: Yeah, no, that's a great point, Frank. In fact, it's the point of entry for the book.
0: the very first chapter, I talk about the fact that Paul is coming off of, you know, in the 1984-85 period, his last studio album called Hearts and Bones hasn't done so well. He's also dealing with a kind of breaking down of his second marriage to Carrie Fisher at the time. It's kind of falling apart. And he's there in the car, you know, listening to a bootleg cassette, as we would do in the 1980s. That was the format of sharing music, of, you know, stuff of people creating mixtapes for each other. And he's listening to this music from South Africa, Township Jive music. And it's totally inspiring him. He's finding solace. He's finding support in the music and inspiration to go at it again, to go back to the studio, to start another music project. And he starts inventing lyrics to these incredible rhythms. Yeah, and that's really the seed to the Graceland phenomena right there.
28: Did his depression end as he was doing the album? Did he record in a state of depression, or did he get out of it, or was it kind of a process?
0: I wouldn't say it was a depression. First of all, we're talking about Paul Simon here.
28: Right.
0: Okay? Very resilient, very strong character. You know, he's from Corona, Queens.
28: Yeah,
0: right?
28: That's right.
0: You know, so I'm going to give him credit for being able to find, you know, a way to pull himself back up from whatever is bringing him down. I would say that he's the kind of guy who knows where to go find the support that he would need to, you know, get him back on the path to what he does best. And he did. I mean, you know, his decision to work, he could have taken this music and just recreated it with New York studio cats. He said, I want to work with the musicians who are on this cassette. I realize that South Africa right now is the middle of apartheid, and it's a political, you know, minefield down there. How do I do this? How do I reach these musicians? How do I do it right and appropriately and respectfully? And that became part of the process as well in creating Graceland. He was reaching out to Ari Belafonte. Who do I need to talk to? To Quincy Jones, etc. And then he comes up with the idea of, well, I've got to give them credit. I've got to compensate them in the appropriate way, or even overcompensate them. And then also their participation. Once Graceland becomes what it became, a hit album, and he takes it on the road, he's on the road with 24 musicians that are mostly from Africa.
28: Amazing. Honestly, amazing. And only as Paul Simon can do it. What happened to these people's lives and careers once this album came out? Or did they become, and I don't know if it's even fair to ask you if you followed up on them, but did they become stars in their home country? And what happened when apartheid was demolished?
0: Frank, it's very fair to ask this. In fact, I'm glad you did, because it speaks to the whole approach that I had in the book. Of course I wanted Paul's voice in there, and I really wanted his voice from the real time, from when all of this was taking place. So I did a lot of research into all the interviews and discussions and statements that he made back then. But I also wanted to create a virtual roundtable so that all the other participants, the music makers, the music executives, the people who worked the album, you know, from the record company, their voices and their kind of stories and what they remembered all added to this kind of collective truth of what was the Graceland story. Paul's decision to work with these artists, especially groups like Ladysmith Black Mambazo, the 10-piece Zulu choir that's on, you know, that has those rich harmonies that are on some of the tracks like Homeless and Diamonds on the Soles of Her Shoes, etc. The instrumentalists like the bassist Bagidi Kumalo, their lives were absolutely changed forever. They got careers. A lot of them moved to the States. They saw the world, and they came back victorious and with money in pocket, you know, to have a totally different future than what had been apparent beforehand.
28: Ashley Khan, you're the best at what you do, and just amazing career. We're going to be talking about it as we let you go. Do you have a quick website for us or a social media site?
0: Well, I would say please go to SimonandSchuster.com and get the book. because the book speaks for itself. I don't have my own website. I'm sorry.
28: Don't worry about it. A lot of us don't either. We'll find you. We'll find the book is more importantly. Ashley, you're the best.
0: Frank, thank you so much. I've enjoyed this, and thank you for giving me a moment with your listeners.
28: Ashley Kahn, everybody, is an amazing historian, author, does great work. We're going to have another piece of this real soon, and we'll put it all together. Ashley Kahn has been our very special guest, and of course our subject is Graceland, and not the Elvis Graceland, Paul Simon Graceland. Frank McKay signing off. We'll see you next time on The Frank McKay Show.
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28: I'd like to welcome everyone to the Frank McKay Show. Frank McKay here with a legend, an absolute legend, Clint Black. Every time we have him, our phones light up. And so many people, they say, why didn't you ask him this or why didn't you ask him that? Well, I got news for you. You don't have to worry about me asking him anything. You could read his memoir now, Killing Time, My Life and Music, and what a life it's been and what a career it's been. And I don't care if you're rock, country, whatever. He's on the Rushmore of crossovers, that's for sure. And so many people love his music. Singer-songwriter Clint Black is our very special guest. Clint, how are you?
2: I'm good. A lot to live up to there, Frank.
28: You don't have to live up to anything. The last 30 years will tell us what you've done. Just amazing. The life you've had and the career you've had and the twists and turns. And was writing this book, was it painful? Was it joyful? Was it all of the above?
2: All of the above, you know, in the writing, I was really focused on telling my story through some of the dramatic moments when I would reread the book, you know, editorial mistakes. I started to be affected by my own story, and by the fifth pass, looking for errors, I guess my vagus nerve was unguarded, and some of these stories broke me. I had to sit there, the loss of my dad and some of the other things that have happened.
28: Yeah, I gotta believe a memoir is a tough to write. Did you do a verbal version, audio version of it?
2: Yeah, I did. I recorded that myself and it's out now and it was tough. Again, you know, I'm reading the story in a different part of the process. And some of it I couldn't get through. We had to stop the tape and give me a minute to compose myself.
28: Yeah, I mean, that's a different situation for you. You know, usually go into the recording studio, and I'm sure that's old hat. You know, you go in there, and even if it's an emotional song, but it's different when you're talking about your life and you're talking about the death of loved ones and what they meant to you and everything else. Can you compare this to anything that you've done in your past? I can't imagine doing it myself. I mean, it's cathartic, sad, happy. Every emotion in the world has to go through you as you're doing this. Did anything come to you? Did anything come to you that you completely forgot about or maybe that you undervalued? And then as soon as you started writing the book, you said, oh, wow, I got to include this.
2: The life before I met my wife, Lisa, I had been telling her those stories of my childhood. I start off with a near drowning. She'd been telling me for years, if you need to put this in a book. And so I had already gotten pretty good at telling those stories. And so, you know, from that point on, I had a little help, Craig Shelburne doing research, helping me with the timeline stuff. That jogged a lot of memories. Then it was a question of what to leave in and what to leave out. You know, there were dramatic moments and legal battles that, you know, hey, kids, if you're getting into this business, that might help you. And then there are also the fun things, you know, basketball at Gary Shandling's house every Sunday, you know, hanging out at Monty Python, Eric Idle's dinner party with George Harrison playing Beatles songs all night.
28: Wow.
2: Crazy fun stuff, you know, doing Maverick, Mel Gibson and James Garner. So, you know, we all see our favorite singers and actors, and you don't always know what the undertow is doing in their lives. You know, but we all have lives the same as everyone else with highs and lows. I thought it would be fun for the fans to see the things we couldn't show them, like the, you know, Shanley's house or jamming with Harrison and, you know, the injury. I had a bicycling accident. It wasn't a dramatic accident, but it had a dramatic injury in my spine, my spinal cord. And I spent about 20 years having a surgery a year, the end of every tour. I fell off the stage in Canada and ruptured a disc and, you know, and ended up in surgery. I had to get through three shows, not being able to feel anything in one leg. You know, all of those things that everybody deals with, but I thought it would be fun for fans to kind of relive that with me, knowing that up here is this fantastic looking scene of spotlights and TV shows and all of that. But, you know, under that, you know, just like you, I lost my dad. It wrecked me. We have the difficulty with pregnancies and stuff everyone can relate to, I think.
28: You mentioned your dad. Did your dad get to see your success?
2: He did. We lost him in 2013, so okay. He enjoyed a lot of it with me.
28: Still always tragic, but at least he got to see that. You know, not a lot of parents get to see their children become icons, and that's what a gift for him to see that, and amazing. And Lisa's just fantastic. And, you know, listen, you guys are one of those couples, I think, that people find very easy to cheer on, and people are very fond of you guys, and I think you wear it well. Rod Stewart once said, right, you wear the whole thing well. What's a take that you can give? I want to keep you on schedule, so give me the quick version of it. Once you finish the book and once you released it, how do you feel now? I mean, is it a relief? Give us a word telling us how you feel about it as it's out.
2: Yeah, it's fun for me to think about. I've heard from friends, people I've worked with over the years, that they could feel me in every page. And that's the most exciting thing, because I've always been kind of an open book, pardon the pun.
28: Yeah.
2: I like to share things that are, you know, if you ask me about my injuries, I love to talk about it, not to lament them, but to share my fascination of what they do to fix things. And I've always enjoyed sharing that stuff and knowing that friends and family are hearing the stories, some they know, but the way I tell them in the book, I think, is entertaining. So it's fun to think about.
28: You're amazing. What a wonderful guest you always are. And congratulations on everything, the book and just the whole body of work. And our best to Lisa. Do you have a quick website or a social media site? Do you have anything like that?
2: Yeah, everything you want to know, you can get to through ClintBlack.com, who, by the way, managed by one of my team members. Big shout out to Kelly Cunningham out on Long Island. She's visiting folks and would take the lure into Manhattan every day while I was doing my press this week. She's fantastic, and I hope she's listening.
28: Yeah, I hope she is too. Clint, you're the best. Thank you so much for being here.
2: Hey, thanks, Frank.
28: The one and only Clint Black, get the book. He's a wonderful guy, and Lisa, you know, you got to know her a little bit. What a couple they are. You know, Grammy, multi-Grammy award winner, and he's just had so many experiences. Yeah, that accident took a lot out of him. He was like the star of the, you talk about A-list of all A-list. And to me, he's, you know, you never quite lose that. Boy, he had a real run there, second to none. It was absolutely amazing. His memoir, Killing Time, My Life and Music, is Clint Black's book. Get it, check it out. And, you know, again, he's got the audio version. And I always ask everybody that same question. How do you feel doing it? I just can't imagine doing a memoir. I've got 8 books out, but none of them are biographies. And you got to imagine, these are very difficult things to do. And just to go through all those different, you know, twists and turns that we all have. And, you know, Clint Black, no different from us, and, you know, well, and no different than us, other than he had just tremendous success in his field. And, of course, country, started with country music, but has a real tie-in to rock and a lot of rock fans. And Frank McKay here signing off. Clint Black has been our very special guest. We'll see you all next time on The Frank McKay Show.
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28: I'd like to welcome everyone to the Frank McKay Show. Frank McKay here with a power couple, to say the least. Sean and Michelle Kanin, the two of them have gotten together for a lot of things, but certainly for the book, and it's terrific. I have it, so I can say that firsthand. And I also got one for a friend, and he loves it, absolutely loves it. This is an Emmy Award-winning couple, and the new book is The Way of the Cobra Couples, and it is absolutely a must-get, everyone. Without further ado, let me bring on Sean and Michelle. How are you guys?
4: We're good. We're tired because we're both working like around the clock.
5: I'm tired. I'm ready to go.
4: Michelle hasn't slept in about 2 days. She is going to be directing something next week. And I have a new project that I've been involved with, and these are like really great high-end problems. But, you know, sometimes you work, sometimes you play. This is the work part.
28: Yeah, well, you guys are just doing it all. And, Michelle, let me turn to you. You're directing something next week. Can you fill us in on it, or is it hush-hush until it's ready?
5: Kind of hush-hush, but it's going to be really fun. It's kind of it's kind of a treasure hunt. And I got some really great people in it.
4: Yeah, one of them's your husband. I always find it smart to sleep with the director.
28: You guys are doing it the right way, though. Is it unusual? And I know you have experience working together, but it's got to be somewhat unusual directing your husband.
5: I mean, not really. I mean, I've pretty much run his life anyway. Just now it's in front of people.
4: Yeah, we work together really well creatively. I mean, you know, there's a little bit of a division of roles in the sense that, you know, when I'm acting on something that Michelle's directing, you know, I give her the same respect I would any other director, and, you know, and she just happens to know me better than anyone, which creates kind of a verbal shorthand, which allows us to be really effective together.
5: Try not to abuse my power.
28: Yeah. Michelle, let me stay with you for a second. You got to be thrilled with the response you're getting from the book. Everybody that I know that's chimed in, and when we were talking about, some people called in and they had gotten the book and they love you guys. You have to be very, I guess, satisfied that people are making changes because of the book. It's helping them. The book is helping them kind of get through some difficult times, and it's got to be fulfilling.
5: I mean, it's really exciting to see something like this come to life. And, you know, I remember the first time that I saw my name roll down the credits on a movie screen, and it was magic. But the thing that makes this better is that it's not just that people see it, it's that they respond to it.
4: And that it's helping people.
5: Yeah, it really does. We really do care about people, and we really wrote this book for people that are kind of struggling and, you know, really want to take their relationship up a notch. So, no, we're not experts. We're just two crazy kids that fell in love with a built-in audience. And, you know, we decided to share our tips on how to thrive with a blended family.
28: Terrific job on the book and on the family and everything else. Sean, turning to you, what else is on your plate? It sounds like everything. What's coming up?
4: Well, I did my first TEDx talk about 5-6 weeks ago in Dallas, and that's going to be coming out, and I'm extremely excited and looking forward to that, because again, it's information, strategies, philosophy from the Way of the Cobra series, and I can't wait for people to see it, because it's another way for me to reach people with the same message. So I'm excited about that. A lot of work on The Bold and the Beautiful. I've got a new show that I'm working on right now called Unsuited, which is really, really exciting. Gosh, Michelle, what else is going on? That's kind of enough.
28: Yeah, that's enough.
4: Show and, you know, a lot of stuff. Promoting the book. Oh, you know what? I have my new line of hot sauce just came out yesterday. Fat Boy Hot Sauce. And it's fantastic. We got three flavors. We've got Cobra Venom, which uses the Carolina Reaper pepper, Mango Madness, and Red Pepper Punch. And you can get it at wayofthecobra.com.
28: Michelle, Sean, do you guys have any other socials that you want to give out? Or is that the best starting point for you guys?
4: Mine is on Instagram. It's Sean.Kanin. Or on X, it's at Sean Kanin. And I'm on TikTok, too, and I can't remember what that one is. Except for the Chinese Communist Party.
28: Sean, Michelle, congratulations on everything. Let me keep you guys on schedule. Thank you so much for being here.
4: Thanks, Greg. You're the best. We appreciate it. Keep enjoying the book.
28: Guys, thank you very much.
4: Gun.com. Thanks a lot. Bye-bye.
28: Sean and Michelle Kanan, everyone, they are terrific. The book is wonderful. And they co-authored Way of the Cobra Couples, and I kid you not, it is absolutely terrific. It's a life-changing book. You know, Sean from Karate Kid and Karate Kid 3, etc., and Holden the Beautiful, and Michelle is a producer and director, wife, and she does a million things. Frank McKay signing off. We'll see you all next time on The Frank McKay Show.
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10: For 103.9 LI News Radio, I'm Jay Oliver. A 69-year-old Mastic man fatally stabbed inside his apartment. Happened early yesterday morning. Police now charging his son with the murder. Police said Edward Brown called police to report that he had been stabbed. First responders attempted to save him, but he was pronounced dead at the scene. Police with the arrest is 33-year-old son, Sage Arias Brown, who lives in Ronkonkoma, being held in police custody. He will face a judge later on today. Tragedy in Hicksville yesterday as well. That's where a worker was killed, and that's when a truck ran over him at a trucking business. All in all, the incident happened at the Gabrielli Truck Sales and Services on South Oyster Bay Road at around 3 in the afternoon, according to officials. 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
11: ABC News, I'm Sherry Preston. As we approach the commemoration of the 9/11 attacks, New York City Mayor Zoran Mamdani has released 170,000 documents revealing what the government knew and when about the toxic pollutants near Ground Zero.
12: Now, close to 25 years later, more people have died from 9/11-related illnesses than were killed on the day itself. It would be one thing if government had stood alongside survivors and provided them with everything they needed at every step of the way. And yet we know that could not be further from what actually happened.
11: Mamdani says those living with illnesses can use that information to get the health care they need today. Oil prices climbing again after another round of fighting in the Middle East. In an expansion of the trade war with the U.S., Canada's retaliatory tariffs on about $20 billion worth of U.S. goods takes effect today. The flight data and cockpit voice recorders both now recovered from the plane at the center of the deadly crash in Miami Sunday. This is ABC News.
15: From the LI News Radio Weather Center, it's going to be a sunny, pleasant day today with a high of 80. partly cloudy tonight, low 64. Sunshine Wednesday, high 82. Partly cloudy Wednesday night, low 68. Some mix with clouds Thursday, maybe a late day evening shower, high 84. It'll be partly to mostly cloudy overnight Thursday night, low 64. Sunshine Friday, high 76. Saturday, mostly sunny, high 76. From the LI News Radio Weather Center, I'm meteorologist Jim Rinaldi.
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6: I'd like to welcome everyone
7: to the Frank McKay Show. Frank McKay here. So much more importantly, Paul Tenorio is our very special guest. And the name of the book is The Messi Effect, How the Global Legend Changed the Future of American Soccer. And Paul Tenorio is just absolutely terrific. And more people are learning about soccer as much from him as anybody else out there. Everyone's got to get the book. A lot more in there than just soccer, but certainly Messi, you know, the modern day Pele or beyond that global. If Pele had all the media and everything else, you know, maybe. And maybe you can compare the two, but Messi is unbelievable. Unbelievable what he's done. Without further ado, Paul, how are you?
8: I'm doing well. Thanks so much for having me on.
7: Well, I'm sure that's like a knee-jerk reaction from guys my age. I mean, I was born in 1967, right? So Pele is the first name that ever brought soccer in our minds to America. Messi seems to be much, much more, and maybe that's the circumstances that he's involved in. But how often do you hear that comparison?
8: No, I mean, I think that's exactly right. You know, Messi isn't competing against his contemporaries. He is the greatest of all time, and in order to do that, you need to be able to surpass what was done by Pele and what was done by Maradona, and Messi has done that. And it speaks to the level, the magnitude of the greatness, and it speaks to why people are enjoying watching what he's doing right now this summer at 38, about to turn 39, that he's still able to dominate games at the very highest level the way he is. It speaks to the fact that we're not going to see this again for a long time. You know, the same way it took time between Maradona to Messi, between Pele to Maradona, this is kind of going to be a generational passing of the torch. There will be other very good players. There will be other great players. But there's a difference between great players and the greatest players. And Messi has shown why he is the greatest, and the fact that he's doing it here in the United States, both professionally week to week at Inter Miami, but also now on this grand stage of the 2026 World Cup, it's a treat for American fans. It's a treat that you can go out and watch him compete at this level at the end of his career.
7: I mean, it's like having an opportunity to watch Babe Ruth do what he did at the end of his career, but different.

0: in many ways, but when you talk about Lionel Messi, you really have to reach into other sports and other, you know, mediums in order to get a proper comp to him, because there really just isn't anybody that's there. What did you learn about Messi when you started doing this book? I know you knew a lot about him beforehand, but is there anything that surprised you? Aha moments, any light bulbs go off and say, wow, I didn't even realize this?
1: I don't know that it was a surprise necessarily. You assume that it would be this way, but to hear the firsthand stories of the absolute insane mentality that's needed to be this good all the time, for me, was the most enlightening. To speak to his teammates, to speak to the people around him when he was arriving, and to learn how his mind works and his competitiveness works in order to maintain this level was fascinating. And there are a few different examples I love in the book. The first is on the day he signed his contract at Inter Miami, he came in for the photo shoot, and afterwards he goes up to the office of the general manager, and in the room is David Beckham and Jorge and Jose Mas, the owners of the team. And Messi sits down and he looks around the room at the most important people in the club, and he says, "Tell me all the trophies I can win." And that shows immediately his mindset wasn't, "I'm coming to retire." He's coming to win. And that carried through. You know, there's another moment where they're playing a preseason game in Saudi Arabia. Again, this is a preseason game. They've traveled thousands of miles around the world to go to this game. And Ronaldo, it's supposed to be the last dance, Ronaldo versus Messi. Ronaldo's hurt. Messi's hurt. He only plays the last few minutes of the game. Ronaldo's watching from a suite. So it's not even all it's cracked up to be. But they get smoked. Inter Miami gets smoked by the Saudi team, 6-0. And Messi comes into the locker room and gives, just lights into his teammates, just gives this speech saying, "This isn't okay. You know, we can't take these games for granted. We can't take these moments for granted." And the reason he was so upset is, for Messi, there is no inconsequential game. He understands that when you are being measured as the greatest of all time, everything matters. Every game that you play in, what happens with your team, the result, will be headlines around the world. And he was right. Every headline around the world was Ronaldo's Al Nassr beats Messi's Inter Miami 6-0. Doesn't matter if it's preseason. That's a global headline. And it speaks to the fact that Messi knows he can never, ever turn off. He can never, you know, not be the greatest of all time. And so to find those moments where you can be in the locker room and feel like you're there listening to Messi, you know, show that mentality, that was really cool as a reporter when you start to hear those anecdotes and peel back those layers a little bit.
0: Paul, was there a moment in a very young Messi's life where something would have indicated that something was unique happening here? Was there something where either a parent or a family member points to and says, wow, this is different. This isn't just a great soccer player. This might be, you know, unique. This might be Michael Jordan. Was there a moment like that growing up, or was there a trait that he showed growing up that kind of pointed to that?
1: Yeah, this wasn't a surprise to anyone. You know, for me, even when I thought about Messi, I thought about him at Barcelona when he first started to dominate the game. And you think, oh, like, this kid grew up, developed, and eventually got here. No, he was a very special player for a very long time. And he scored literally hundreds of goals for the youth academy at Newell's Old Boys in Rosario, Argentina. And the word started to spread that there's this special kid that's an alien. He's left-footed. He's very small. A growth issue that he had to take HGH. And that's what led him to leave Argentina and go to Barcelona. But in much the same way that we see old videos of Tiger Woods and Rory McIlroy going on late night shows to chip a golf ball into the dryer, Messi used to go out at halftime of the games at Newell's Old Boys in Rosario to juggle the ball in front of the crowd. Because he was so good and so different that the fans of the club knew that there was this special kid down in the youth ranks that was going to maybe play one day for Rosario, and he would be the halftime entertainment and go out and do tricks as a young kid. So they knew who he was, and the reason he ended up in Barcelona was it was very expensive treatment to get the HGH, and he's not a big guy still. You know, he was trying to get every inch that he could with his growth deficiency. And Barcelona said, "We'll pay for his growth hormone payments if you bring him to Barcelona." And so at 13 years old, he got on a plane and his family moved from Rosario, Argentina to Barcelona so that he could play there. It's an unprecedented deal to spend that much money on a 13-year-old. It shows for one of the biggest clubs in the world that they knew that he wasn't just another player. He was somebody special.
0: Listen, I could talk to you for hours. I'm going to keep you on schedule. I won't be selfish, but congratulations on everything, on your career, the book, The Messi Effect, we're going to be talking about as we let you go. HGH, I've got to believe this is, it might be the greatest promotion that HGH could ever have. Maybe a quick line on that and give us a website, social media site where we could follow The Messi Effect.
1: Not HGH in the way we think about it with professional athletes, but rather growth hormone that's given to young kids when they're younger that are having trouble growing. So it was a medical prescription for somebody who had a growth deficiency, a bit different than thinking of it as like an Olympic athlete might be. It was very specific to a kid who was in the lowest percentiles of growth rate. And, you know, again, Messi's a very small guy still, very small player, but this allowed him to basically get to that 5'7" height when he was a young kid. A little bit different than kind of the way we think about it with pro athletes now. But yeah, you can find me on Twitter on X at Paul Tenorio, on Instagram at Paul Tenorio Soccer, and all my work day to day at The Athletic, and you can get The Messi Effect anywhere you buy your books.
0: One of a kind. And Paul, congratulations on the book. I can't wait to read it. I'm going to give some out as presents. Thank you so much for being here.
1: Yeah, thanks so much for having me.
0: Paul Tenorio, everyone, The Messi Effect. HGH is fascinating. And I meant that, you know, when I asked him, you know, about HGA, I meant in a positive way, you know, that is this something that parents can look at and say, you know, maybe this is something that would be good for my kid. He's 5'6". What would he have been without it? I mean, it's worth it to do, you know, an interview with somebody on HGH just to get more clarity on what happened. And again, we're not talking about, you know, Kim Kamenetti, that was just pure steroids, but becoming a all-star. Kevin Eddie was a guy who died from steroids. I don't know his whole backstory, but I know he would have been maybe an average minor leaguer. But when he started taking the steroids, you know, of course, opened up and he became, you know, this star player. And he went on and made millions of dollars. But the ill effects, of course, you know, that's the negative end of it. But, you know, maybe, you know, you get a kid who, you know, isn't going to be, I hate to say normal size, but that's going to be, you know, a suitable size to, you know, to function in society. And I don't know what that size is. I mean, there's, you know, there's little people I've had, you know, and again, I know that wasn't necessarily the case here. Little people on this show, and they've had amazing careers. And, you know, and again, I hate to even, you know, bring it to that, but what if they would have had HGH? I mean, I'm sure certain scenarios it has no effect on whatsoever, but, you know, somebody who's, you know, very tiny, they have a chance to, you know, I don't know, get a little more size to them where they can have, you know, an athletic career. Messi, fortunately, he was playing in a game where not only he could, you know, he could excel at, dominate and change society. You know, he's Babe Ruth. Michael Jordan, you know, I mean, it's, I don't know, maybe he's Michael Jordan. Babe Ruth put baseball on the map, put the home run on the map. But the name of the book is The Messi Effect, How the Global Legend Changed the Future of American Soccer. Paul Tenorio is our very special guest. Frank McKay signing off. We'll see you next time on The Frank McKay Show.
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0: I'd like to welcome everyone. Frank McKay here with a wonderful actor and author, and Star Trek fans know him as Chekhov, and boy, he has put together an amazing career as Chekhov, and not being Chekhov, and his latest book is a must get for everyone. Everyone's got to read this. Beaming Up and Getting Off: Life Before and Beyond Star Trek. Walter Koenig is our very special guest. Walter, how are you?
3: I'm doing well. Thank you, Frank. Thank you for pronouncing my name correctly.
0: All right. Well, listen, thank you for being here and sharing the book with us. I know a lot of people probably ask you those same questions. Now you can kind of say, hey, look, just go to the book and I don't have to explain. People, what was life before Star Trek? What was life after Star Trek? There's a lot of life in there, and the book, I imagine, covers it all. And it's getting rave reviews. Tell us a little something about the book.
3: Well, Well, the book is my life story, really. It starts out as a little boy, and the events in my life that have helped shape who I am, good, bad, and indifferent. The fact that I ultimately achieved some celebrity as a consequence of my participation in Star Trek was as much a surprise to me as the kids on the block with whom I played when I was 7 and 8 years old. I was not ambition driven. I had no idea how my life was going to evolve. There are people with structured personalities who start planning early on what they intend to do with their lives. I mean, I enjoyed acting. I had opportunities as a kid to do leads and plays in school and in the community, but it was never something I took seriously. When I thought about acting as a career, I thought about people like, you know, Spencer Pitt, Tracy, and Rock Hudson, and bigger than life personalities, and did not see myself fitting into any category that would accommodate me as an actor. So I went to college with the idea of becoming a psychiatrist, and then I discovered that I had no aptitude for physical sciences. I transferred into psychology, did very well, but took one course in acting just as a diversion. All my other courses were social science oriented, and I had a professor who was very enthusiastic, who was impressed, who saw something in me, and was the representative of a drama school in New York called the Neighborhood Playhouse, and on my behalf, wrote to them. They accepted me, and once there, that was it. I mean, my destiny was determined. I was going to be an actor. Just incidentally, I was in a class with, and I'm talking to your older listeners now, sure, those who are at least 40 or 50. I was in a class with James Caan and Dabney Coleman and Chris Lloyd, Elizabeth Ashley, Jessica Walter, and Brenda Vaccaro, all of whom achieved stardom in films and in the theater. So it was an illustrious class out of 70 people, and I had an amazing time. I just knew that this is what I needed to do. Once I graduated, I had no idea what was going to happen thereafter. And there are stories in the book about extraordinary things that did happen, that almost happened, and thank God didn't happen.
4: Yeah.
3: So that, you know, my book is very anecdotal as well as being comprehensive in terms of my life story.
4: I've ordered two of your books, by the way, and I've been doing that a lot. I'm going to keep one for myself, and I have a huge Star Trek fan who's a big fan of yours, Walters, and I'm giving it to him as a gift while we're sequestered. It's not a bad thing to do, to read and watch TV. I'm actually binge watching Star Trek now. Your work in it was terrific. And obviously it's for sci-fi fans, but there's a lot of good acting in there. You're a part of that, and Bill Shatner and Leonard Nimoy. But it really feels a lot like The Twilight Zone for me, with like a set cast for some reason. And you could see all of the show's impact on everything that came after it, sci-fi wise, including Star Wars and everything that's there. You've got to be proud of the fact that you're kind of a pioneer and what happened the next generation afterwards.
3: Absolutely. It's a very good point you make, sir. I'm very proud of the fact that and I'm not going to get out on a soapbox, but I'm very proud of the fact that we had something important to say that could not perhaps be said at the time. But we were talking about a better world, a place where people could get along, a more harmonious, we were as a species, a more harmonious, congenial, friendlier species, and that we were not constantly, as history has proven, not taking one step forward and then one step back, where we had gotten past genocide and mass murder and bigotry and all of the bad things that we still indulge in from time to time, and had achieved a world where we could work together, where we could have a bridge full of characters that were of different ethnicities, religions, sexes, races, nationalities, creeds, all of that. And we had finally, ultimately, and hopefully forever after, be a species that could love each other.
4: Well, listen, well said. I know a lot of people are waiting to speak to you. I'd love to have you for a longer period of time, talk more about the book, and as it gets out there more and more, it's a must get for everyone. Walter, I want to thank you very much for being here. Congratulations on all the success. Congratulations on the book.
3: Thank you. And as of today, Amazon is carrying it as well.
4: Terrific. Walter Koenig has been our very special guest. Everyone, get the book, please. It is called Beaming Up and Getting Off, Life Before and Beyond Star Trek. And a wonderful actor and author, Walter Koenig, has been our very special guest. Get this book. It is it's fascinating. And as Walter said, it covered a lot of ground. The show itself covered a lot of ground. I'm binging it now. And I'll tell you what, it's much like The Twilight Zone. There was a message there. And they utilized the sci-fi format to get a message
3: right
4: there. It was very, very much like Rod Serling. Roddenberry and the folks there were brilliant, and Rod Serling was brilliant, and they used this format to get a message across that may have not been that accessible if they went any other way with it. It's really brilliant when you come down to it, and Walter and Bill Shatner and the late, great Leonard Nimoy should be very proud of what they've done in establishing and what happened afterwards. Frank McKay here once again. Our very special guest has been Walter Koenig, and he is terrific. Please buy his book, Beaming Up and Getting Off, Life Before and Beyond Star Trek is the name of the book. Please get it. Get it on Amazon now. Get it anywhere. They sell great books. Walter Koenig has been our very special guest. Chekhov. You know him as Chekhov on Star Trek. Frank McKay signing off. We'll see you next time.
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3: 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Also, New York State Senator Anthony Palumbo and the HILI. 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
6: So we're going to ease into this political season together. Hope you missed me. I know some of you did. I'll talk a little bit about some of the mail I got during my five-week break from just doing this show. I wasn't breaking from everything in my life, but, you know, taking the time to do this show every day is great for me. It's cathartic, and it is a lot of fun. But I was traveling a lot. I was going to be missing some days. I had a construction project going on in my house, which, by the way, is still not completed, but, I don't need to get into that. And I just needed the time. I didn't want to be calling the station every other day saying, hey, and calling my affiliates and saying, hey, I have no show for you tonight. So I said, look, I'm taking the month of August off. I mean, Howard Stern takes June, July, and August and the first 2 weeks of September off. I thought I could just take August through Labor Day off. I didn't realize Labor Day was so late this year, but I took the time. So we're going to ease into this together. You know, it's funny. I was thinking about what I was going to talk about today on my first day back. I figured, let me talk a little bit about what I did over the summer. Let me talk a little bit about the politics. I listened to some of my old shows that I did right before I left. And what's driving me a little batty is that a lot of what I was talking about then is still relevant now. So, like, if you were listening to my reruns over the last couple of weeks on any one of my stations, or maybe even some of my best of podcasts, you probably were hearing themes that are going to be similar over the next couple of weeks. Now, we're going to get more into the data. We're going to get more into the X's and O's of the election as we move forward, because there is less than 60 days now before the midterm voting is complete in this country. So we're going to talk about that. We're going to talk about Trump's misadventures on Air Force One. We're going to talk about Natalie. Those of you who are in the know who Natalie is. And we're going to have some fun. But, you know, first, look, I had a great summer. Played a lot of golf. Didn't travel all over the world all the time, but I did go to Edinburgh, Scotland, for the Edinburgh Fringe Fest. And for those of you who don't know what the Fringe Fest is, you might think it's like ghosts and things like that. That's not what it is. The Fringe Fest is a mostly comedy festival, but it's also like a festival of all kinds of performance art, right? Whether it be theater or music or acrobatics. Lots of comedy. I went there because, for those of you who know me, you know that comedy is my life. And I used to be involved with a pretty successful improv troupe, which is still running to this day. And a lot of the guys split off, started a company. They've been doing shows in New York, Chicago, London, and they go to the Edinburgh Fringe every year for 30 days and they do 30 shows. And, I went over there to see them and had a blast. Brought my daughter, great daddy-daughter bonding trip. She's now back at college and, had a really, really good time. If you can ever bring yourself to get to Edinburgh, please do it and try to do it during the Fringe. There are over 4,000 different acts going on during that 29-day or 30-day period, in Edinburgh. And it's not just that the Fringe Fest is going on there. There are multiple festivals going on in Edinburgh. There's a festival called the Royal Tattoo, and it's not about skin art. It's about bagpipes and military bands that happens right outside the castle. There's a film festival. There's a book festival. There's all sorts of things going on in Edinburgh in the month of August, and the place is as jammed as New York City, but you feel safe and comfortable, and the weather was awesome. It was like 65 degrees when I was there. It rained a little bit, but that's Scotland. My daughter and I saw most of the city. We got outside the city a little bit. It was great, so I highly encourage that. Other than that, I've been banging around the East Coast most of the summer, having a lot of fun, playing a lot of golf. Lots of nights where I just wasn't getting back here to do this show. Not that I wanted to miss you guys, but as I say every Friday on this show, you need to take a break, right? You need to take a break from politics. And I can't say I take a full break from politics. I still did some TV. I did a couple other people's podcasts over the summer. You might have caught me on some of those. But didn't have to come here and really give you my stream of consciousness for a couple of weeks. So that break did me well. And now I'm back and I'm ready to rock. And there's going to be a lot to talk about, particularly over the next 10 weeks, as we head into the November election. I guess it's 8 weeks till we head into the November election. This is, going to be, I think at the moment, looking at the data, a wipeout for Republicans, and not because anybody's done anything bad other than the president. But when you drive to the gas station, it is $4.15 a gallon on average in this country, and it's never been that high in September ever. I don't think that the Republicans can convince you they're doing a good job on the economy. So we'll talk more. Listen to this. I'll be right back.
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9: 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Welcome back. I am your host, Chris Hahn. I am at Christopher Hahn on X, Christopher Hahn NY on Instagram, and ChristopherHahn.com. Be on News Nation a lot this week. I'll be doing CNN at the end of the month. Doing a lot of other podcasts, but of course, download the Aggressive Progressive Podcast wherever you get your podcast. Maybe you're listening to me on that right now, because sometimes these things wind up there too. If you are, thank you. If you're not, tell your friends. And if you are listening to it and you like it, you know, hit like, subscribe, and tell people about it. That's the best way to get things going. Pretty good to be back in front of the microphone. Haven't done this, in a couple of weeks other than other people's podcasts, which, you know, again, I'm just a guest. It's a lot easier to be a guest. You just react to what they're saying. A lot harder to do your own thing. But you know what? Here's the thing about politics in America right now. There is so much to talk about, right? I mean, where do we start? Do we start with the U.S. Senate, which is suddenly in play? Like, if, you know, if you have been listening to me, over the last year, you knew I was pretty bullish on the House and pretty bearish on the Senate. And I think the Senate right now is a jump ball. And we're going to see who wants it more. And we're going to see how people who wouldn't ordinarily hold a Republican accountable hold the president accountable for their situation. And I think that the border states of Maine, Michigan, you know, even like Iowa, which is not really a border state, how they start to factor in this election. States that do heavy trade, right? And the reason why I throw Iowa into the mix is because I think that the tariffs are hitting these farmers particularly hard, right? And I know the president's been, you know, doing his best to bail them out. But one thing I know, I've met a lot of farmers in my career in politics. I've met a lot of people who make things in my career in politics. They do not want the government to give them a handout. By the way, that handout is socialism, just in case. You might even want to call it communism to meet the president's language, because it is what the Russians did the first 10 years of the Soviet Union. They had to bail out their farmers too with their 5-year plans. It's a whole thing. You could read about it. I don't need to talk about it here. They don't want the handout in this country. They want to do the job that they've been doing their entire life, and that maybe that their fathers and their father's fathers and their parents have done. They want their product to be able to be sold. And there are a lot of countries that have decided that we are not a reliable trading partner anymore because of the president's ridiculous tariffs. Tariffs that, you know, seem to be whimsical on his behalf, right? He doesn't really have a rhyme or reason. He just gets mad at the Canadian prime minister and decides that he's going to put a 50% tariff on Canada. Now, that's not good for Republicans running in Michigan, running in Wisconsin, running in Iowa, and running in Maine, particularly Maine and Michigan, where there's two hotly contested Senate races, right? You got Mr. Jackson running against Mrs. Collins, Senator Collins in Maine, and I never count her out. Never, ever, ever will I count her out. But she has never faced headwinds like the one she's facing right now. She's a wily political athlete, though. It kind of like under the radar political athlete. And I, you know, my Democratic friends get mad at me when I say it, but I have seen this show before where we start thinking we've got her and we don't. So I hope that there is a good ground game going on in Maine. I'm not going to go up there to participate myself. And in Michigan, I'm getting some heat for this. I think Abdullah Sayed is going to win Michigan. And the heat I'm getting is because I don't think he could win in any other year but this year, based on some of his past statements. Now, I do think he's a good political athlete. I think he's out there. I think he's charismatic. I think he's smart. I think he has definitely shifted to the middle. But there will be $100 million dropped on his head talking about things he said 5 years ago, right? Or things other people have said 5 years ago. Again, I don't think anybody's not voting for Al-Sayed because of Hassan Piker, which Republicans love to talk about. I didn't even know who he was till this year. I only first saw him because I was on Mark Halperin's podcast and he played a clip of him. That's the first time I saw him. But I think Al-Sayed's going to win, particularly because of the tariff policy and what it has done to Michigan. And it has been bad for the Michigan. If you think things are bad where you are, things are worse in Michigan. Things are worse in Iowa. And the president, you know, later this week, he's going to have Trumpapalooza down in Dallas, in a state, Texas, which is in play for a couple of reasons. One, Latinos are walking away from Donald Trump in huge numbers. And they nominated Ken Paxton, who is the worst possible candidate they could have nominated. The man was impeached by Republicans in Texas just 3 years ago. Barely survived, was within one vote of being removed. And that vote was now his ex-wife. I think he'd be removed right now. Ex-wife leaving him for biblical reasons. And that biblical reason, I think, was coveting his neighbor's wife. I'm not sure, but I think. And I think Calrico is a pretty good political athlete. I think he's a rare Democrat who could talk about faith and not sound ridiculous. So, you know, here we are, setting the stage. Going to be an interesting couple of weeks, America. And I'm going to be here to talk to you about it. And I hope you're going to keep joining me. I'm Chris Hahn. That's The Daily Rant.
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And once again, welcome back. 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It serves to support law enforcement and participate in special events and programs, all designed to help protect our community. 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From the anti-drinking and driving campaigns to protecting our children with education on the Megan Trail, the PBA promotes a great relationship between the police and the people it's sworn to serve. Suffolk County, one of the safest counties in the country, the PBA takes pride in a strong belief in our security. They have honored our fallen heroes to contribute greatly to our suburban way of life. Need to know more? Write to the website, www.suffolkcountypba.org. Lou Cervillo, President. Let's get right into it. This is kind of like our law enforcement day. Police Commissioner Kevin Catalina, that's right, the PC of the Suffolk County Police Department. He's coming on at 12:35. And then we have Sheriff Errol Toulon. Now, both of these gentlemen, if you add it up, my God, 60, 70 years of law enforcement experience between the two of them. And, again, serving the people of Suffolk County in such a great way. And just too many times you get one or two people that are out there and they want to talk about their negativity towards society and corruption they talk about and so on. But in reality, we've got a great county, and we've got a great counties, Nassau and Suffolk County, LI News, radio services, both Nassau and Suffolk County, obviously, and just what it means, you know, what it means to all of us, and how this has been quite an experience in having the great people that we have here. You know, I was just speaking with my engineer, Sebastiano, and he said, hey, you sound kind of down and out there, Tom. And I said, well, you know, I know what this week is, and Friday is going to be, it's almost hard to believe for all of us, the 25th anniversary of September 11th. And I know every September 11th, I know we think about it and we reflect, but for some reason, this one here has affected me more. I started to feel it this weekend. And a lot of it has to do with every time you turn the TV on, particularly if it's a news show or a talk show or what have you, somebody related to what happened on that fateful, horrible day. And it brings back a feeling, and I keep thinking about it. So over the weekend, I started to have this feeling, and now I know we're at Tuesday. Friday is the day, and we're going to spend the whole show talking about it. And we'll be taking phone calls and, you know, people to relate just how they're feeling about that. That was an event that was far-reaching, and it changed the whole nature of this country. So much. So much changed on that day. And I remember watching Tom Brokaw, and he had said that as the towers had come down and the fires were emerging, said that this is a day that will change America forever. And I don't know if I felt that at that moment, but then I thought about it. Now, of course, we got called into work. I was with, at the time, I was with the Suffolk County Park Police, and we had to just come in, and the Suffolk Police Department, we were obviously a command of the Suffolk Police Department, and they were doing things. We were actually doing some runs into Melville to pick up blood supplies and to get them into the city. If you remember, the city was shut down. The bridges were closed, except for vehicles like ours, Suffolk Police, Nassau Police, Sheriff's Departments. Everybody was participating in whatever they could need to do, try to coordinate an effort. By the time the afternoon got here, the towers had already been down, and there was rescue attempts going on, search and rescue. Search and rescue was going on, and we were all being told about it, and again, the run to try to bring blood supplies into the city, and it turned out that that got cut off by the evening because there wasn't a whole lot of injured people because of the nature of the crime that took place, the nature of the attack that took place. And I don't mean to do the commemoration today. I don't want to do it today, but I'm thinking of, like, what is it? And as I was explaining it to Sebastiano, it's just, it's hitting me. And I read the fact over the weekend, 100 million Americans were not even born on September 11th, 2001. Think about that, folks. Those of us who are a little older, we of course remember it, and, you know, we have our own specific recollections, but
That's almost 1 in 3 Americans were not even born. And, or don't remember it. Let's go back. Let's say those individuals that were born, that maybe have been 1 or 2 or 3 years old at the time, 4 years old at the time, are included in that 100 million. But that's a pretty, incredible number when you think about it. And, there was, a person on one of the news stories this morning who, he was the father of the hero in the Shanksville, Pennsylvania flight, and he was the one that organized and getting the food cart, the beverage cart. Remember that, the story? And this story was told because of all of the people that were calling home, that were on that plane, had already heard about the World Trade Center, had already heard about the Pentagon, and they knew that they were doomed. They knew that they were maybe the 4th or 5th, 6th plane. We didn't know at the time, but those people on the Shanksville flight, or the flight that had circled around, that was on its way to Cleveland, they circled around Cleveland, they were heading back towards Washington, D.C., they knew what their fate was. Could you imagine that? They knew it from the people. They were calling on their cell phones, and then the recordings are still there. People that were on the flight were leaving messages for their loved ones that they knew what was going on, and that we are a plane. We have a we're hostages. We have terrorists that took over the cockpit. The pilots have been murdered, and this is some of the messages that they were leaving to their loved ones. And could you imagine the feeling there? And then, of course, there was the few of the guys had gotten together on a plane. And they said, we're going to take the plane back. So they took the card and they ran the cockpit door because they had locked the door. And they were going to get into that plane and they were going to take it back. And the most famous words of the time, and you remember, as soon as they were ready to take over the cockpit, it was let's roll. And it became almost a cause of September 11, 2001, let's roll. And they were heroes, folks. They were heroes. And in the course of human life, in the course of human events, you have these situations, you have these historical aspects of life, of what takes place. And it shows you the true spirit of America. It shows you the true spirit of the human element, of what we are all capable of doing in times of stress and crisis and so on. And I guess it's all coming back to me, folks. And so if I feel a little pensive, if I sound a little pensive, please bear with me, because I think about it, and I think about what that all was all about. And they got the plane down, folks. Those people in the flight that went down over Pennsylvania, I think it was flight 93, but I'm not sure. And they were able to, I guess the terrorists decide that they weren't going to fulfill their mission. The word has it that particular plane was on its way to the Capitol. So they were looking to destroy the Pentagon. They were looking to destroy the Capitol and maybe the White House, unknown. It was a horrible day. It was a day that will live in infamy. It was a day that compares to December 7th, 1941, when America was under attack by Japan, and we entered into World War II. So, and we'll talk this week about it. Kevin Catalina, the police commissioner, is a guest coming up at 12:35 with her from Kevin. Kevin was a sergeant in New York City that day, and we'll get some information from him and what his thoughts were and so on. I remember they had, we were doing all this stuff, and they had said to me, just go out there on Sunrise Highway. Just be there just in case, we need, obviously you don't have anybody patrolling Sunrise Highway, so we need you to patrol Sunrise Highway and, obviously respond to any traffic accidents or anything. But I remember the sergeant saying to me, you know, there's going to be a lot of New York City cops that have been working for the last, almost 24 hours or 12 hours, I should say, since the attacks occurred. And they're going to be coming home. And this was on the afternoon of, or the nighttime, because I was working midnights. It was already September 12th. And they're going to be coming home all late. And they're going to be driving. And he, I remember he said to me, don't pull anybody over for speeding.
because they're going to be coming home, and they're going to want to get home to their loved ones and to the people that were worried sick about what happened to them. And I remember the sergeant telling me that, and I remember patrolling this sunrise, and I just kept thinking, and you could see the glow of Manhattan and what was taking place there. Incredible moment in life, a moment in time, and moment in history that we certainly will never forget. And I think what's hard to believe is that was 25 years ago. And we will be talking about that this Friday, folks. We'll have folks calling in and just talking about what it all means to us and so on. We're going to take a short break. I'm your host, Tom Schlero. I'm going to talk to Kevin Catalina about his experience, and we'll be right back.

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1: 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Six people rescued from two boats as they took on water in two separate incidents. In the Fire Island Inlet, fire officials say the first one happened at around 2:45 yesterday afternoon with two people rescued. 5 minutes later, another boat sent out a distress call, and that it too was taken on water. Four people had to be rescued from that boat. It eventually flipped over and sank. Situation regarding a Mastic Beach man charged now after allegedly stabbing and seriously injuring another man during an argument in Shirley. Police say 25-year-old Anthony Thompson, he stabbed a 51-year-old man shortly before 3 on Sunday afternoon on West Parkview Drive. Police said the victim taken to NYU Langone Hospital, suffering a patch of serious injuries involved. For 103.9 LI News Radio, I'm Jay Oliver.
2: ABC News, I'm Sherry Preston. First responders who rushed to the World Trade Center on and immediately after September 11th were likely exposed to dangerous toxins that made them sick, and the city knew it. Mayor Zoran Mamdani said that today after the release of 170,000 pages of documents about the air at Ground Zero. John Stewart alongside Mamdani as the release of the documents was announced. He's saying there was poison in the air and on the ground and the windowsills and the air conditioners covering pets and clothes. He also says it stayed there for months and everyone knew it. The sheriff of Miami-Dade County says all five people who were killed in the Amazon cargo crash on Sunday were in a cleaning crew van that was hit by the plane in Miami as it skidded off the runway. Harry and Meghan said to have been surprised about that letter that went out yesterday, reiterating they are non-working royals, their security situation still to be determined. This is ABC News.
3: The LI News Radio Weather Center. It's going to be a sunny, pleasant day today with a high of 80. Partly cloudy tonight, low 64. Sunshine Wednesday, high 82. Partly cloudy Wednesday night, low 68. Some mix with clouds Thursday, maybe a late day evening shower, high 84. It'll be partly to mostly cloudy overnight Thursday night, low 64. Sunshine Friday, high 76. Saturday, mostly sunny, high 76. From the LI News Radio Weather Center, I'm meteorologist Jim Rinaldi.
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8: And once again, welcome back. Moving right along. Post-Labor Day, folks, we're on our way to the end of the year. Obviously, looking forward to the November 3rd election. We'll be talking a lot about politics and also have our regular guests on. And speaking of regular guests, takes time out from his busy schedule every 2 weeks to be with us. That's the Suffolk County Police Department Commissioner, the Police Commissioner, Kevin Catalina. Always great to have Kevin with us. And Kevin's great. I know a lot of times when he's on, people always have questions. They're always emailing me and texting me and so on. And it's always good to have Kevin with us. Kevin, how are you, my friend?
9: I'm doing well, Tom. How are you?
8: Doing well. I'm wondering if you're feeling the same thing I'm feeling. There's been a lot. Obviously, Friday is the 25th, and it's hard to believe, Kevin. I know you were right there. You were a sergeant in the New York City Police Department. My God, you couldn't have been any more closer to the events anywhere in the country than being right within the greatest police department at that time, and certainly all with historical nature of being part of NYPD having to do with that. And there's just something about this 25th anniversary that's kind of getting to me. And I think a lot of it has to do with that there's more being said. There's such a lead up to coming to this Friday and so on. But I'm starting to feel this anxiety and you know, it was noticed earlier on the show. My engineer noticed it and so on. I'm just wondering, what are your thoughts as we get closer? And then I want to hear about maybe what your recollections are on that unbelievable day. Once again, Kevin Catalina, Police Commissioner.
9: Well, Tom, you know, I obviously mixed feelings. Part of me, you know, will always, you know, be traumatized in a way by, you know, the incredible loss that day. But it is nice to hear that, you know, the elected officials and you know, people in government are really acknowledging that, you know, what happened that day is really the gift that keeps giving, right? We lose people, you know, on a daily basis from, you know, the toxins that they breathed in, you know, the days and weeks that followed and months that followed. So, you know, part of me, you know, again, is, you know, always gonna, you know, have that pit in my stomach over what happened. But there is a part of me that says, you know, hey, this is a good thing that, you know, people are becoming more aware of it, and there's being more done to help the people that are affected by it.
8: The statistic I heard over the weekend is there's 100 million Americans that weren't alive that day. I don't know if that kind of makes me feel old, but at the same time, there's something about that when you think about it. It's almost, when you run across people, you think that we all lived through that, but that's almost one-third of the American population did not

0: lived through that. Your thoughts about that?
1: Yeah, you know, and again, it's as horrible as it is to have to remember that and think about the 25th anniversary. It is nice for some of those 100 million people, and that is a crazy stat, to maybe become a little more educated on it. The horrors of that day and the importance of making sure that it doesn't happen again.
0: Yeah. So that means that in the case of 25 years, there's a lot of members of the New York City Police Department that weren't even born on that day. When you think about the hiring, that's the same thing with the Suffolk County Police Department, the Nassau County Police Department, because so much hiring has been done. And when I think that what did take place that day was a tragedy for America, or a tragedy for the innocent people that were killed, but also the heroism that took place. Can you give us some background to where you were at that time period? I know you were a sergeant at the time. What it was like to get the notification and the type of work that was done for not just the immediate 24 hours, but it went on and on and on. The pit, I think they called it, to try to recover. First it was search and rescue, then it became a recovery effort and so on. Some information about that.
1: Yeah, so I was, living in Sable at the time and, on my way into work, and that commute, right? That's not an easy commute, but, got the notification, actually heard about it on the radio, on my way to work and, got into work as quickly as I could. And, I'll never forget when I got to, a spot on, kind of where the Cross Island turns, and starts going west, up by the airport. I could see the tower burning, the first tower burning, at that point. And that's, really when it, and it hit home for me. And I was on my way into a story. I was in the gang squad at the time, and we were based out of, the 114 precinct, which is right at the base of what was then the Triborough Bridge. I guess now it's the, RFK Bridge. So on my way into work and got in and, was able to convince my lieutenant at the time. We were told to stand by, in the office and to not go. I convinced my lieutenant. I made him an offer he couldn't refuse, that I was going to take two guys and head down there and scout out a route. This way, if the rest of the unit was mobilized, we would have the ability to get them down there. So I took two people and went down, and we got there soon after the second tower came down. So within, a number of minutes, not too many, of the second tower coming down.
0: So your initial reaction was to go downtown, to go to the scene. I guess that was your initial reaction. Had the second plane hit yet? I know there was maybe about 15, 20 minutes between the two planes hitting. Had the second plane had hit at that point?
1: Yeah, the second plane had hit, and the second tower came down soon after the first. So the second tower came down, and that's when, excuse me, soon after that, I took those two detectives down with me, and we responded down, and our thought was we were going to go down and we were going to help the survivors. But when we got down there, it was pretty apparent that there wasn't really many survivors to help. It was more of a, just a scene of devastation. And, even when you got in close, everything was just pulverized. And, what you might have envisioned, I think what I envisioned was going down and rendering aid and, again, helping people. But, it was soon very apparent that there was nobody really to help at that point.
0: Right, exactly. We were ordered to go to Melville to the Red Cross to pick up blood supplies, and we got turned around when they said we didn't need any. And that was amazing when you think about the loss of life and the devastation. It kind of goes on the heels of what you just said, because they were expected that there'd be a lot of injuries and there'd be the need for a blood supply that needed to get into New York City. And so we ended up getting turned around, and it was just hard to believe. I mean, did you think at the time this was a terrorist attack on what took place? Were you in that mode at that point?
1: Yeah, I mean, after the second tower was hit, I think, you know, we kind of all felt that, you know, was what had occurred and, you know, other attacks throughout, you know, the United States. So, you know, yeah, at that point, you know, again, it was pretty apparent. And I'll never forget later on that afternoon, one thing that really sticks with me was watching the fighter jets flying low over Manhattan. You know, that's not something you see every day, but, you know, yeah, again, certain things just stick with you. And, you know, seeing that, you know, kind of, you know, brought it all home. You know, you really understood, you know, what we were dealing with and what had happened.
0: I remember seeing for the next few days afterwards, yeah, actually a long time afterwards, people going to the precincts, to the fire stations, and bringing flowers and, you know, signs and baking cookies and just delivering stuff to our first responders on all, whether it's the NYPD or our fire services and the New York City Fire Department, the MTA, and all of the different police departments and first responders. And there was just a feeling of love that came from the people in all walks of life and all different aspects of how people felt about it. How did you react to that? I mean, I didn't expect that, but it did happen, and people we just seemed to be one people, and it was an unbelievable feeling.
1: Yeah, we could use some of that today, huh? I do remember that as well. And, you know, it was, you know, really warmed your heart to see that. And I remember, you know, again, I was based out of the 114 precinct in Astoria. Our office was upstairs, but man, there's some really good restaurants in Astoria. And like a lot of them, brought their food to the 114 precinct. So, you know, when we weren't down there doing what we were doing, we certainly had some good food to come back to. So yeah, always, you know, thank the people who were responsible for that, for doing what they did, because it made it easier. And you're right. It you know, it really, as horrible as it was, is, you know, one of the biggest tragedies ever in this country. It really did bring the country together, and it was nice to see.
0: The loss of life was incredible, as you well know. Loss of life among civilian population. Many of us who live in New York City or Nassau or Suffolk County. And I could remember losing, you know, family members of friends and so on, and people that were even connected to the job, NYFD, the New York City Police Department, and so on. It almost seemed that, I don't know if you got this impression, that we were just going to funerals for a long time. I don't know if that hit you, or you knew or was posted on the bulletin board over there at the 114th that a remnant, a bone or something was found of somebody that was identified, so they were going to bury it, you know, because there were no whole bodies. It was just a very graphic, macabre way of doing the recovery and so on, and trying to honor our first responders and the greatness of our first responders and what they were able to do. Do you remember that? I mean, it just seems like the funerals kept going on and on and on.
1: Yeah, I do. You know, and I tried to go to as many as I could. And, you know, it's unfortunate that over the course of a pretty long police career, I feel like I've been to every church, you know, within a, you know, 75-mile radius of here. So, and a lot of it was during, you know, during that time, you know, the 9/11 time. And, you know, after and before too, but certainly a lot of it was focused on that. And, you know, you mentioned the recovery and the feeling, right, that I think a lot of people had, that we were recovering, you know, bodies, and we were recovering bodies. And I unfortunately have firsthand knowledge of this, because 2 days after 9/11, my unit was assigned to the morgue. So, you know, my job and my, you know, men and women's job was to, you know, to work in the morgue and help identify those body parts, mostly, that were coming in. So, you know, we would take the whatever portion of the body it was, whether it was a leg, whether it was an arm, whether it was a torso, and bring it to the Red Cross stations to, you know, hope to ID the individuals that you were dealing with, and, you know, get the family some closure. So, It was a tough assignment for the people that had to do it. And, it's not something you really want to, do, but I think that everybody there understood that it had to be done. And, that was our job.
0: And I think there's a key word to this whole thing. It was unprecedented. There was no way you couldn't go to a playbook, that you may have had in the precinct or something like that. Okay. Let's see what the next steps are going to be, based on a precedent case. There were no precedent cases for something like this. This was unheard of. I've always heard the word. I heard it from the FBI when I spoke to the FBI at that time. Unimaginable. You could not imagine this. And we had to live through something like that. And you kind of made reference to it early on, was the going down, and so many volunteers went down to go through the pile. And today, that the number of individuals, and I think we still keep the fund open, and I hope that fund never goes away, 25 years later, to have that fund available to so many people that worked that day that contracted many of the type of cancers and diseases that took place as a result of the tower that came down. Do you think that, if that goes through your memory and so on, and how many people were at risk and didn't know it? At risk. They just felt that they need that. What I heard from many people, I need to do something. That so many of our brothers and sisters died that day, 25 years ago, this Friday, that I need to do something. And I don't think they ever really realized that when those structures came down and the carcinogens that were around and that they were exposed to all of that, and people are still dying today, Commissioner.
1: Yeah, and that's really, the tragedy that keeps occurring, really. We just lost a former chief in the NYPD a couple of days ago, that I think is going to be attributed to 9/11 cancer. And, for the people who were down there, and you're right, there were thousands and thousands of them and so many volunteers, I hate to say it, but you almost get this feeling that it's not really an if, but a when. Are you going to, get something that's related to your time down at 9/11? And, especially it seems like the first few days when there really were no masks available. There was, I remember the first day when we got down there, we came in on the east side of the towers coming down, and the wind was coming out of the west. So the plume was blowing from west to east. And there was no way to escape it. So we were breathing through our T-shirts just because you couldn't, take a breath without coughing, right? And we couldn't really get away from it because that's what we were assigned. So, yeah, so, you hate to feel like that, but it almost becomes this sense of doom, I think, for people that, were really, super exposed that, unfortunately, you're going to probably have to deal with that at some point in your life.
0: You think, we have just a couple of minutes left, and hearing you and, somebody that was part of the New York City Police Department, who, again, were highly praised for the way in which they held their head up high and just kept at it after losing so many. And the other police departments, too, Port Authority and all of those, I want to mention that, and our great fire departments and all of what they represented. I almost hesitate to ask this, but were we made better at that point? Because today we look at things much differently, and I'm sad to say that. But were we made better? We meaning our system and our police departments and so on. Did that experience make us better?
1: Yeah, short answer is yes. I think had an insular way of looking at things in the law enforcement community, I should say, back then, and less likely to share within agencies and, with the federal agencies and the state and local agencies. So, we're better. And I think in law enforcement, we learn from our mistakes. And, I think there certainly, were things that could have been done better and signs that we now would have picked up on. And, thankfully, yeah, we do. We learn from those mistakes and work very, very hard and behind the scenes, and not everybody's aware of it, but, to make sure that there is, never another 9/11. And, you can't discount that, right? There's, bad actors out there who just want to harm America and they're horrible, horrible human beings, but they're out there. But we certainly are doing, you know, quite a bit to make sure that they're not successful in accomplishing that goal.
0: You think, in terms of safety now, that we're more aware of this, and that I'd like to say we'd never see this happen again, but I think the risk of something like this happening again has been somewhat lessened?
1: Yeah, I think the public becomes less aware of the risk, but law enforcement really still understands the risk. And, you know, thankfully there are still people around, you know, in law enforcement who experienced it and experienced the aftermath and, you know, understand what we need to do to ensure that it won't happen again. And, you know, the future leaders in law enforcement are going to have to go back to the history books and, you know, make sure that they don't forget, about, you know, what happened on 9/11. And, but I do feel that, you know, we are, you know, within the federal system and the local system, much more prepared and much more on guard than we were back then. And, you know, hopefully, you know, we can prevent something like that from ever occurring again.
0: Amen to that. Once again, Police Commissioner Kevin Catalina right here at Suffolk County Police Department. Kevin, thank you so much. And we'll talk to you again in a couple of weeks, my friend. Thank you.
1: Okay, Tom. Take care.
0: We're going to take a short break. When we get back, let's talk to Sheriff Errol Toulin coming up next. We'll be right back.

0: Campolo, Middleton & McCormick is a premier law firm with offices across Long Island. 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
2: 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I am returning from vacation. The face tattoo's been scrubbed off. The bail's been posted. We're ready to rumble. A host of your Fox News fan favorites in the studio riding shotgun. Buckle up, Buttercup. It's the 68 comeback special right here with the Elvis Presley of Talk Radio on Fox Across America. 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
0: For 103.9 LI News Radio, I'm Jay Oliver. Situation of a domestic beach man charged for allegedly stabbing and seriously injuring another was during an argument in Shirley on Sunday. Police now say 25-year-old Anthony Thompson stabbed a 51-year-old man shortly before 3 in the afternoon on West Parkview Drive. Park Thompson now charged with first-degree assault and plead not guilty. Tens of thousands of baby oysters replanted yesterday in the Great South Bay. It's all part of a years-long effort to restore the heavily polluted waterway's ecosystem. More than a dozen volunteers boarded the oyster sloop Priscilla early Labor Day morning to begin emptying about 30,000 oyster spats seedlings into sanctuary locations all across the bay. 103.9 LI News Radio. I'm Jay Oliver.
4: ABC News, I'm Chuck Sievertson. New York City releasing hundreds of thousands of pages of documents about what city government knew and when about the toxic smoke and air pollution levels near Ground Zero after 9/11. Mayor Zoran Mondani says the city is opening up a free portal for anyone to access, so those with 9/11-related illnesses can use the info to get the health care they need. At that news conference, John Stewart, the comedian and 9/11 first responders advocate.
5: It's not just about the past. It's not just about going into the files and relitigating how we all knew what we knew was there. It's about the future.
4: President Trump's tariffs on Canadian imports, Canada slapping tariffs on U.S. goods. Imprisoned former Penn State football coach Jerry Sandusky has withdrawn his appeal in county court to try for a higher court, convicted of 45 counts of child sexual abuse. Hurricane Lowell has weakened, moving away from Hawaii after dumping up to 17 inches of rain. This is ABC News.
6: From the LI News Radio Weather Center, it's going to be a sunny, pleasant day today with a high of 80. Partly cloudy tonight, low 64. Sunshine Wednesday, high 82. Partly cloudy Wednesday night, low 68. Sun mixed with clouds Thursday, maybe a late day evening shower, high 84. It'll be partly to mostly cloudy overnight Thursday night, low 64. Sunshine Friday, high 76. Saturday, mostly sunny, high 76. From the LI News Radio Weather Center, I'm meteorologist Jim Rinaldi.
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9: And once again, welcome back. Moving right along, this segment of our program is being brought to you by the Suffolk County Police Benevolent Association. The PBA, it serves to support law enforcement, participate in special events and programs all designed to help protect our community. They care about you and keeping us all safe. From the anti-drinking and driving campaigns to protecting our children with education on the Maiden Day, the PBA promotes a great relationship between the police and the people it's sworn to serve. Suffolk County, one of the safest counties in the country, the PBA takes pride in strong belief in our security. They have honored our fallen heroes, contributed greatly to our suburban way of life. Need to know more? Write to the website, folks, www.suffolkcountypba.org. Lou Cervillo, President. Let's get right into it. Now, every other Tuesday, we have with us the Suffolk County Sheriff, Errol Toulon. Always great to have him on. So much to talk about. So much comings and goings of the Sheriff's Department that Errol takes time out from his very busy schedule to be with us. Sheriff Toulon, how are you?
10: I'm doing great, Tom. Thank you for having me on.
9: Always a pleasure. We just had, and I kind of like it because the Every Other Tuesday works with Police Commissioner Kevin Catalina. He's on, and then you come on. So we get the perspective of the two greatest law enforcement agencies, and you include corrections, on the planet. I could say it that way because I'm allowed to. Now, but Friday's coming up, and I was telling the police commissioner, I'm starting to feel this heaviness because of the 25th anniversary of 9/11. We all have our own moments. We worked in uniform. I was at the time with the Suffolk County Park Police, and we had to assist. I ended up having, they gave me the East End on Sunrise Highway. Highway patrol officers were picking up blood over there at the Red Cross, and found out we didn't even need that because of the way in which that tragedy occurred and so on. So we heard from Kevin Catalina. He was a sergeant with NYPD. Kind of interesting stories going back almost 25 years. It's so hard to believe. At what stage of your career were you at 25 years ago?
10: I was a captain at the firearms and tactics section up at Rodman's Neck in the Bronx. And, you know, we had just, my staff had just inspected the firearms for the in-service training. They were getting ready to send them out on the line to start to shoot. And, you know, we got word through radio transmission of a plane hitting one building, and then, subsequently, a second building. Then we realized, our country is under attack with the Pentagon, and then Shanksville, Pennsylvania. So the first thing, because we're on the compound with the New York City Police Department, we have millions and millions of rounds of ammunition and firearms, because we're right opposite City Island in the Bronx. And so very vulnerable, really point to gain access along the fence lines. But I was an EMT, so I was sent down to the site, because we needed extra medical personnel, and, didn't stay long because obviously there weren't many survivors as to where they sent me. So I had to go back and, make sure that my staff were, working with, in conjunction with the police department, because we had several points at the firearms and tactics unit that we had, our security to make sure that no one was trying to infiltrate, the firearms unit to gain any access. But, very horrific. You know, we've heard of planes hitting buildings in New York City, and to really live through an attack on our country is something, unfortunately, that I will never forget. And I think the most memorable thing is the not only the carnage, but the smell. The smell down at Ground Zero is probably something that will never leave me as long as I live.
9: Well, yeah. I didn't realize you were right in the middle of it, Sheriff. I don't know how else to say it. We're right there when all of this was taking place on that day. Was it surreal? Was it unimaginable? Those are the words I heard from people like you who were right down there. You were down there, I guess, Ground Zero day one, obviously, taking place. What was going through your whole DNA? What was going through?
10: You know, it looked like a scene from a very bad movie.
9: Yeah.
10: I couldn't believe that you were living through this. And most of us in New York, because that, if I'm correct, that was the primary day. And,
9: yes.
10: The primary in New York City. So, you know, everybody was focused on the primary because the mayoral election was coming up in November. And then to have this happen just really not only stopped us, but it really just made you just think about life in itself, and not even to think about 25 years later, so many men and women that responded down to Ground Zero that suffered and passed away from illnesses related to the air quality or some sort of illness they were diagnosed from working down there.
9: Now, you're actually a two-time cancer survivor. Do you think there was a relationship to the fact that you were so close to that? Has that ever been part of your medical diagnosis?
10: Actually, I'm a three-time cancer survivor, but the first two, lymphoma was years before September 11th, and the pancreatic cancer, I was told, was not, even though it was a year and a half after September 11th, was not related to a 9/11-related illness. So, neither one of those cancers were, but, I do understand how so many men and women, one may not even want to recognize that they had an injury or suffered an illness from being down there, but also, men and women that just wanted to help their country, help their state, help their fellow New Yorkers in trying to move through that pile and through that rubbish and not be able to really not be able to find people, which is a horrific feeling.
9: It was, if you remember, obviously you do search and rescue in the beginning, but then it was a recovery after that, afterwards. And from what I had heard from a lot of people, people felt helpless. People, meaning within the police department and the corrections department and so on, they felt helpless and they needed to do something. And, they went down to the pit, the pile, whatever they called it, to help look for remnants. And survive, obviously, I hate to use the word remnant, however, some bodies, to try to give people some closure, the families that were closure. And by the way, apology, I didn't realize that you were a three-time survivor. I didn't realize that, so I apologize for that. But, so obviously people felt they had to do something. And the mere fact that you were a witness to so much that was going on in the first 24, 48 hours, did that motivate a lot of people to just go back down there again to the point of today that many people have gotten exposure to carcinogens and certain types of cancer and so on?
10: Yes, you know, seeing people that just did not care about their own personal safety and just wanted to contribute. And some of the biggest problems, you know, whether they were lack of gloves, lack of protective equipment for the individuals, and not even saying the mask, but, you know, when you're dealing with this rubbish of a burning building, I mean, these were two of the iconic buildings in New York City during that time period, and now they're reduced to rubble. And trying to move through that without having the proper equipment, whether it was, FDNY, NYPD's emergency service. There were some construction companies that, you know, had lent equipment, but the amount of carnage that was down there was truly unbelievable. So, you know, and, you know, there was no protocols. There was no how to respond to something like this. It was just, it was just everybody doing what they thought was best and following someone's lead to do something.
9: How long did it take for you to go back? And I'm going to use that word normal. Because what happened to you and to everybody that witnessed what you did, and it was hundreds of thousands of, or thousands of people in law enforcement and so on, you couldn't have went home that night and felt, well, this was just another day. Of course, you didn't feel that way, but how long did it take to go back to normal?
10: I would say, it probably took me a year. And I say that because the following year I was diagnosed with pancreatic cancer. Obviously my focus has shifted. But, even now it's very difficult for me to even think about that day or even recollect some of the things that are occurring, because some things start to come back to you, and 25 years later, certain things do fade away. But, even thinking about my staff, and we go back to the 93 Trade Center bombing, where that was under the garage. Yeah. And so here, years later, reliving another World Trade Center bombing, more attack, more of a horrific nature than the first one.
9: Does this anniversary, for some reason, I started to feel it this weekend, a little bit of a foreboding feeling, I'd have to say, and a little anxiety. There's something about this anniversary that seems to be getting to me. How are you feeling about it, or is this just another one of the anniversaries that we have every September 11th, and we read the names, and all the people, the dignitaries all say their speeches? There's something about this one. I don't know what it is, Sheriff. Can you recollect?
10: I pray for the families and the victims that perished both that day and subsequently due to illness. And, when you talk about the elected officials that want to make speeches, some of them didn't care, weren't even around back then. So I find that some speeches are very disingenuous and even their appearance being there. But, the men and women that actually worked there, and not even just the men and women that work there, because you remember, from police to corrections to firefighters and other first responders, they all had other duties to ensure that the city was safe. So there had to have been a tremendous amount of the workforce that was working, whether they were in a police precinct that couldn't respond, a correctional facility, a firehouse, an EMS, building that couldn't get down there to work because the rest of the city still needed help. The rest of the city still had emergencies that were going on. Things didn't stop because of what was going down in lower Manhattan. So, it was a very, very difficult time for everyone that was working that time period. But it was the one time, I can tell you, Tom, you felt like an American. Everybody pulled together. There was no divisiveness that was occurring. And so it was really proud. Everybody had an American flag either on their car or on their house or on their person. We were all proud to be Americans and to come together to combat evil.
9: That was an amazing that took place, that there was just a transition in this country to realize the goodness of a country and the alliances that we all forged together. And I think that's one of the aspects of what we take away from that. We'll be talking more about this on Friday, folks. Something's happening around the Sheriff's Department. I kind of like this national ID card program. We've seen hundreds of thousands of missing children all over the country. A lot of them had come across the border during the prior 4 years. But this whole idea of a national child ID program that you are participating in, what's that all about?
10: Yes, we were able to obtain 40,000 child ID kits from the National Child ID Program, and it provides families with the essential tools for fingerprinting, current photos, medical and personal information, and even a DNA swap for their children. And, you know, if a child was to go missing, you know, having this information readily available is a tremendous help. And, you know, parents keep this, keep these kits. It's not stored in any type of database or sent to a company or even a local law enforcement agency. So we were very honored that we got 40,000 to distribute throughout Suffolk County.
9: This is absolutely a very important aspect to these ID programs, just so parents can have this and putting it out there right now. Can folks here in Suffolk County can get them from the Sheriff's Department?
10: Yes, they can. They can either email us or reach out to us by phone, and we'll be happy to distribute those kits.
9: Very important, folks. I mean, so many times when we read about these cases, not just obviously not just here on Long Island, but all over the country, that it becomes difficult to try to pinpoint some sort of data on a missing child. And tragically, this stuff happens. And let's hope it happens less and less, if not reduced to zero. But I think this type of a program is a great thing. Is this the first time? Because I can remember, unless my mind is, I'm losing it, I can remember that you guys have been involved in this before. Is that correct?
10: Yes, we have, but we've never received 40,000 kits. It will really help a lot of parents and families out there if they're ever worried about, you know, their child going missing.
9: Okay. Well, that's maybe where I heard it. The mere fact that to have that many should be able to meet a lot of the requirements that we have here in Suffolk County. So folks, you know, keep that all in mind. And a little history, 250th anniversary display in Huntington. What's that all about?
10: Yeah, so our display is moved to Huntington, at Huntington Town Hall, which is located at 100 Main Street. And, you know, it's just an exhibit that showcases a collection of, sheriff's office artifacts, the historic uniforms and, you know, different things in the evolution of the agency from its role, created in 1683, one of the oldest law enforcement agencies in Suffolk County. So we're very, very proud, and we thank Huntington for allowing the exhibit to be there, which is going to be through October, Monday through Friday from 8:30 to 4:30, closed on holidays.
9: That's an incredible day, 1683. The sheriff's office, the oldest law enforcement agency in Suffolk County. And, it really takes us back to pre-revolutionary war times. You know, just as a quick aside, when they're hearing, when you hear this craziness, Sheriff, about we don't need police departments, I laugh every time I say it. And they say we didn't have police departments. Obviously Boston and New York. Boston, I think, is the oldest police department in the United States. New York City, I think it came maybe 10 years after that. That there were different ways in which to catch criminals. And some of these far left crazy people think that we can go back to that time period, even to the early days of what the sheriff all stood for and so on. And yet when we can look at a history like this, I wish the dumbest people among us who keep saying that we don't need police departments, could go to an exhibit like this and see how important this all is. And I know I'm digressing, but this is great. I love history. I love the display that you guys are doing here right now, so people can understand the nature of law enforcement. Because I don't think anybody could really envision Suffolk County in 1683, sir.
10: Yes, I agree. We were under the Queen in England, who really appointed the first sheriff. So, and I often tell many people, if you think about it, before America was even America.
9: Yeah. Yeah, it is fascinating. It really is. Inmate photography program. This sounds interesting. Give us the lowdown.
10: Yes, you know, over the summer we had 20 incarcerated men in our insurance addiction treatment program participate in a five-week photography class who was hosted by this photographer named Saskia Keeley. And this is, I think, our second or third year of incorporating this program, where they found that the tools can be helpful to someone that has some sort of addiction. So while incarceration is not a substitute for treatment, we found that this program has been extremely valuable for men and men. And previously we had men and women who took pictures. She brings the cameras. It's all, there's no cost to the taxpayers for this program. And we have an exhibit in our visit area in our Yaphank Correctional Facility during the month of September in the lobby. So, you know, very interesting photos, and they took them of themselves, and they've been able to express themselves in a different manner than they would normally have.
9: And I want to say this. I've said this a million times about Sheriff Errol Toulon and the way he runs the Sheriff's Department and the philosophy behind it. And I'm hearing this from all over the country, that those type of programs that you just heard about can actually reverse the whole idea of repeat felons or this whole idea of recidivism and so on. Even though we're talking about addiction and so on, it all rolls into one. Sheriff, you have to be congratulated on something like this, because I think something like this is so, so necessary. And I'd ask you to respond, but we're losing time. One more. The correction officer exam, let's tout that, because it's so important.
10: Yes, thank you. Real quick, starting salary is $60,000. And after top step, which is 8 years, it's $155,000. Deadline to register is September 16th, and the test is scheduled for October 24th.
9: Okay, that's 8 days from now. So very important, folks. If you're looking for a career, you couldn't find a better one, or a second career, I think is also very noteworthy. Once again, Sheriff Errol Toulon. Sheriff, thank you so much. We'll talk to you again in a couple of weeks, my friend. Thank you.
10: Thank you. God bless.
9: Okay, we're going to take a short break. When we get back, how about some phone calls? 631-451-1039. When we get back.

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4: 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Also, a toll attorney, Nicole Bernanke, Bruce Blakeman. Also, New York State Senator Anthony Palumbo and the HILI. 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
4: For 103.9 LI News Radio, I'm Jay Oliver. A 69-year-old Mastic man fatally stabbed inside his apartment. Happened early yesterday morning. Police now charging his son with the murder. Police said Edward Brown called police to report that he had been stabbed. First responders attempted to save him, but he was pronounced dead at the scene. Police with the arrest, his 33-year-old son, Sage Arias Brown, who lives in Ronkonkoma, being held in police custody. He will face a judge later on today. Tragedy in Hicksville yesterday as well. That's where a worker was killed, and that's when a truck ran over him and a trucking business. All in all, the incident happened at the Gabrielli Truck Sales and Services on South Oyster Bay Road at around 3 in the afternoon, according to officials. 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
6: ABC News, I'm Chuck Sievertson. New York City releasing hundreds of thousands of pages of documents about what city government knew and when about the toxic smoke and air pollution levels near Ground Zero after 9/11. Mayor Zoran Mondani says the city is opening up a free portal for anyone to access, so those with 9/11-related illnesses can use the info to get the health care they need. At that news conference, John Stewart, the comedian and 9/11 first responders advocate.
7: It's not just about the past. It's not just about going into the files and relitigating how we all knew what we knew was there. It's about the future.
6: President Trump's tariffs on Canadian imports, Canada slapping tariffs on U.S. goods. Imprisoned former Penn State football coach Jerry Sandusky has withdrawn his appeal in county court to try for a higher court, convicted of 45 counts of child sexual abuse. Hurricane Lowell has weakened, moving away from Hawaii after dumping up to 17 inches of rain. This is ABC News.
8: From the LI News Radio Weather Center, it's going to be a sunny, pleasant day today with a high of 80. Partly cloudy tonight, low 64. Sunshine Wednesday, high 82. Partly cloudy Wednesday night, low 68. Sun mixed with clouds Thursday, maybe a late there evening shower, high 84. It'll be partly to mostly cloudy overnight Thursday night, low 64. Sunshine Friday, high 76. Saturday, mostly sunny, high 76. From the LI News Radio Weather Center, I'm meteorologist Jim Rinaldi.
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4: And once again, welcome back, moving right along. Taking your phone calls, folks, 631-451-1039. Been talking a little bit about the upcoming anniversary. Actually, we talk a lot about the upcoming anniversary this Friday. And it kind of started with me because all weekend long, including today and yesterday, Labor Day, a lot of conversation is going towards 25 years and looking at some of the different numbers. And there's going to be commemoration all over the country, particularly New York City, particularly over there in Shanksville, Pennsylvania, and, of course, over in Washington, D.C., who've suffered the loss of, I think, about 300 people over there at the Pentagon. And so we'll be moving towards that during the week, and we'll be talking a little bit about it Thursday and Friday and so on. But taking your phone call, 631-451-1039, your thoughts. And it was also great to hear the police commissioner, Kevin Catalina, and also the sheriff, Harold Toulon, both of the top law enforcement officers right here in Suffolk County, talking about their experiences. Harold Toulon, incredible. Some of the things that he experienced on that day 25 years ago. 631-451-1039. Steve over there on Ridge.
5: Hey, Tom. Thanks for taking my call. I appreciate
4: pleasure.
5: It.
4: Pleasure. Pleasure.
5: I want to say, I was kind of, taken back the other day. I was at work and I realized, a couple of my coworkers were born after 9/11.
4: I know.
5: After that
4: I know.
5: Happened.
4: And, Steve, did you hear the number? We have 100 million people in this country, citizens, you know, regular people that, were born after 9/11. Isn't that incredible?
5: It's incredible. And then I start thinking about, you know, how a lot of these younger people, their mindsets are. A lot of them, you know, I mean, not to get political, but, you know, they support, let's say, DSA and stuff like that.
4: Yeah.
5: You know, and then I think about these clowns like Hassan Piker. And, you know, I just hope these people who were born after 9/11, it's very easy to think a certain way. But I just hope that they have empathy. They watch the ceremonies, or they even find a way to reach out and talk to someone who actually was directly affected by this. So that way, they can have that empathy. And, that way when they do hear things like, we deserve 9/11, they can, not accept it and talk and be against it, you know?
4: They can't feel what we feel, you know? And that's one of the things. And for him to say, when Pike has said that, and he's not the only one. Ilhan Omar said something. Oh, somebody did something when she referring to September 11th and this. You know, so you have people in Congress, Steve, that don't feel the way many of us do, particularly those of us who are in law enforcement. And it doesn't matter, law enforcement. Americans, like you said. Yes, Steve.
5: Yeah, well, it takes a small person, to say something like that behind the camera of a podcast in their home in California. But, you know, I'd love to see what happened if they went into the heart of New York City and said that same thing.
4: Yeah.
5: I want to see if they're brave enough to do that.
4: Yeah, it still hurts, you know. I'm feeling it this week. For some reason, I have this heavy feeling about me. And I didn't really feel it in the other anniversaries that we had, 15, 20, and so on. But there's something about 25 that's making me feel it a little bit more, you know, about what took place and so on in any event.
5: Well, Steve, I think what makes it worse are those hurtful things that people say, yeah, like we deserve it. It makes it more fresh. It's the salt in the wound.
4: Yeah. Wasn't like it was like the days after when the flags came out and people going to the police precincts and making cookies and delivering recipes.

0: restaurant food and thank you New York Police Department, thank you Fire Department. So you saw, it was incredible. Flags on every lawn and every place in America. It was incredible.
1: Well, that horrible event, I think, brought out the best of humanity in America.
0: Exactly.
1: Unfortunately, sometimes it takes sad things, but people were very good to each other afterwards.
0: Exactly. Very good. Thank you, Steve. Appreciate it.
1: Thanks.
0: Great words. Great words by Steve. We got Terry, then we'll get over to Mike. Go ahead, Terry.
2: Yes, your pal Chris Hahn just got back from vacation. Maybe he should go back on vacation. He's rooting for that Trevorico. What's his name?
0: Talarico's from Texas. Yeah, Talarico's from Texas. Crazy guy. Crazy guy.
2: There's six sexes. I mean, this guy's crazy.
0: Well, you know, come on, give him a break. He's not exactly sure if there's six. He says it might be eight. So, you know, give him a break. Come on, Terry. Be a little bit more tolerant.
2: I guess Jesus was a non-binary or whatever.
0: Oh, yeah, I know.
2: And he's sticking up for El Sayed. I mean, oh, he's charismatic. Please, Chris Hahn, stop.
0: Yeah, they hate America. You know? They really hate America. I don't know why do they want to be in the Congress for? Although I could see you want to be a senator, you want to be a member of the House.
2: They want to conquer us. They want to conquer.
0: I don't know. Could you imagine if both Saeed and Talarico both get elected to the U.S. Senate? That's amazing.
2: No. And AOC running for president, I think we're all living in a nightmare right now.
0: Yeah. I don't know how. I can't.
2: When are you going to take a vacation, Tom?
0: I don't know. I don't know. You're right. I should every once in a while. You know.
2: I don't know. I mean, I will miss you tremendously, but, you know, he took 4 weeks off, whatever he took off. Okay.
0: Well, I don't know. Good point.
2: Now, this thing with Ma'am Danny, I mean, stay away from, Ground Zero. Please stay away because you're going to upset everybody. And then he's, complaining about the, diseases that, the city should have known about. I mean, don't they have a big, huge fund for people that get sick?
0: Oh, yeah. No, they do. In fact, Congress was going to finally end the fund, the sunset clause on the fund, but they fought for it, and a good number of people did fight for it, thank God, and the fund is still open for people that are still getting the cancers, Terry, from 25 years ago,
2: the cancers that resulted
0: from that. And by the way, Mandami, what was he, 9 years old on 9/11? And was he? I don't even think he was even living in America.
2: Disgusting.
0: Yeah.
2: I can't even look at his face. He's the devil.
0: Yeah. I don't think he was even living in the United States at the time.
2: No. For him, for any of you who have were not born yet, please watch the documentaries about 9/11.
0: All over the place. Yeah.
2: I watched several of them this weekend, one after another. And they were having like the live radio calls from the different people in, and he's on this floor, that floor. And then Trump came on. Trump's voice was on one of the radios.
0: And
2: I don't know what he was saying, but it was brief, you know. But it was Donald Trump calling.
0: I remember that.
2: There's a movie, the documentary by the French brothers. I don't know how to say it in French.
0: Yeah.
2: But their last name is Nanuet.
0: Yeah. They were the ones who got the video of the first plane hitting. They happened to point their cameras up in the air. That was by accident.
2: If you want to see any of these documentaries, see, it's called 9/11. That's it.
0: Yeah.
2: From 2002.
0: They're all
2: that's it.
0: Thanks, Terry. Thanks for calling at 631-451-1039. Give us a call, folks. Mike, Rocky Point. Yeah, Mike.
3: Hey, Tom, how are you?
0: I'm fine.
3: Tom, I'm listening to you, and, you know, I do. I always respect your opinion. I don't agree with it at all.
0: That's okay.
3: You know, it's your opinion. I know it's okay.
0: Mm-hmm.
3: You know, Tom, you talk about Talarico, right? You talk about Saeed and Michigan, right?
0: Right.
3: So you don't talk about the people that they're up against. You don't talk about Paxton down in Texas. You know, what was Paxton's deal?
0: Well, you know.
3: You remember?
0: Paxton is amazing. Well, he was the attorney general over there. Is that what you're asking me? The attorney general?
3: I'm asking about the impeachment, that he was impeached, Tom, for stealing money, for cheating on his wife with a big one.
0: You know,
3: Tom, like, this is a dirty, dirty guy. All right? We go out Saeed, Tom.
0: Right.
3: We want to do the anti-Muslim thing. I get it. And, you know, look at Trump's family and look at the business dealings that they have with the Saudis. The Saudis, who 16 or 17 of the hijackers that day were from where, Tom?
0: Some of them were all affiliates. Osama, what's his name? Osama bin Laden was a nephew of the Saudi elite. They were from Saudi. Most of them were from Saudi Arabia. Well, what is that? I don't understand your point. What's your point?
3: Trump's business dealings, you know, Jared Kushner, the brilliant genius that he is, gets a $2 billion contract from Saudi Arabia. Who the hijackers were from Saudi Arabia. So we pick and choose who we want to say. You know, you want to say anti-Semitic because I'm part Jewish, Tom, because I don't agree with Netanyahu and I don't agree with eradicating everybody in the West Bank, you know, everybody in Gaza. I don't agree with that. I think he's a moron, and he found his other moron in Trump, and he found somebody to go in with him for the first time ever. You know, but because I don't agree with Netanyahu, that makes me and everyone else anti-Semitic.
0: It makes you not understanding what Hamas stood for that day and the genocide that they committed against this.
3: What they're doing right now, Tom, what they've been doing.
0: They're fighting for survival. And if the people of Gaza would reject Hamas and Hamas needs to surrender their weapons, then maybe we could have a new golden age of peace. But when you turn over your country to these terrorists, to these people that thought it was okay to do what they did on the 7th of October, then I feel that, you know, again, Israel's fighting for survival. And that's exactly what they do. The same thing with Hezbollah and so on. Yeah, it's a matter of how you look at it. You want to make Israel the enemy, then they should make us the enemy after 9/11. We were the bad guys. We went into Afghanistan. How many people did we kill there? But go ahead.
3: Tom, half of the Israeli citizens don't agree with their government. They don't agree
0: with
3: that.
0: Well, I've never seen polls to that.
3: His time is coming in October. His elections are coming in October.
0: And okay.
3: You guys are going to get crushed in the midterms without, you know, Trump, honestly, like, he's going to try to cheat, Tom. We know this. But I have no doubt.
0: You know it? This you know?
3: He's doing with mail-in ballots, Tom. What is he doing right now?
0: The whole idea is how secure is that vote? There's going to be mail-in balloting, but it needs to make sure there's a security of that. You know, there was a woman in Stockton, California, running for the city council that had two counts of indictment against her for registering illegal voters. In other words, voters that are not citizens. So you can't say this stuff doesn't happen. I know you say that. I think you said two people in the country voted illegally. That's a bunch of nonsense. There's really been tens of thousands that have voted illegally, and the numbers are starting to come out, including this woman in California that we're talking about.
3: You're an ex-educator who doesn't want to educate people.
0: Okay.
3: You don't.
0: You want to say whatever you want to say.
3: I gave you 20 years of study right from the Heritage Foundation where they found nothing, Tom. They found zero.
0: How could you say this? All right. You want to say that there's no voter for it. All right, folks, there's no voter for it. Never mind.
3: Keep cutting me off, Tom.
0: No, I'm not cutting you off. Look, why don't you just say, look, there's no voter fraud. Never mind everybody out there. All of the data that shows the opposite of that, and we need to correct it, and we should correct it, because Americans should vote, and non-Americans shouldn't vote. And that's how simple.
3: A child criminal into the office that said, I was robbed. I was cheated because I lost. Because the child couldn't get
0: History may show. History may show that he's correct. Right.
3: Let me finish the sentence, Tom.
0: All right, finish the sentence, then I'm going to the next one. All right, good.
3: Every 2 years or every four, we can fight, we can say the other side, well, we lost. We didn't lose. They cheated. That's what he set up, Tom. That's how you want to do it? Do you want to do that every 2 years for the midterm?
0: Just keep your fingers crossed. Maybe you could have President Ocasio-Cortez, and America will be so much better. So much better. Anyhow, thanks. Thanks, Mike. Appreciate it. Jerry Kosowski, you're on here.
4: Hey, Tom, how you doing? I had to call in, because I heard Mike. The governor of New Jersey just said 400 illegals.
0: No, Mike, no. Jerry, there is no voter fraud. You just heard it. Come on. There's no voter fraud, Jerry.
4: People from his own Democratic Party said it. And
0: wow. 60, they must be wrong, too.
4: You know, registered. And we are seeing more and more cases of, you know, voter fraud in the country. The problem is the mainstream media won't cover it, you know, and they won't go and tell you this. You need to dig down and find these things. But right now, the Department of Homeland Security is going after 9 different states looking at their voter rolls and see who's...
0: Well, I think that situation, you had sent me the information about Stockton, California. I mean, even though, all right, it's one little council race in a major city, by the way. Stockton in California is a major city. You know, this stuff happens. It's happening. And they're finding the way and with the algorithm in which to do it. Now, when you have a Democratic governor, you just pointed it out. I'm only repeating what you're saying. Essentially releasing this information. We got a problem, Houston. We do, when you think about it.
4: Yeah.
0: I'm sorry.
4: Right. That's a big deal, 400 people. But, you know, this is the suspicious part. Why is every Democratic state fighting like heck not to let the DHS look at their voter rolls? That would be very suspicious to me. What do you think?
0: Well, when you think about it, if you don't have anything to hide, open it up. Put it into the sunshine. But when you have something to hide, go up against what the common sense solutions to it. You know, how many times, I mean, we have Steve Gillen on quite a bit. They have to go to court. They have to talk to the Attorney General, who's the State Attorney General, Letitia James, who doesn't want to cooperate with the voter rolls and to look at some of the numbers and do the cross-referencing. And you have a citizen group that wants to do this, and they don't get paid for this. This is how they, you know, how they function. But why would government block that? Because they want them to vote. Yeah, Jeff.
4: And one other thing, one last thing is, Mike calls up, he says, well, you don't talk about this guy. I don't hear him talking about Swalwell. I don't hear him talking about Hunter Biden.
0: No.
4: He never talks about those. So where's his fair and balancedness as far as with his angle coming from the Democratic side? I don't see it, you know?
0: Well, you know, I look at, you know, I try to look at both sides to a lot of different issues and so on. But where is this anti-Semitism coming from, this hatred coming from? Towards the biggest ally that we have in the Middle East is Israel. Where is this hatred coming from? It's coming from the far left. You know, it's coming from this whole idea of opening up violence against American citizens, Jewish American citizens, which is what, you know, Hassan Pike is talking about. He's warning them and telling them how to act. I mean, where does this come from? This comes from a real fascist state. Fascism is on the side of those who are taking the side of the anti-Israeli movement for some reason, are anti-Semitic, in addition to so many other things that are just downright racist. You had Jerry Nadler there talking about, oh, you want to stop immigration. Who's going to pick the farm fruits that we have? Who's going to work in the farms and so on? This guy's talking about slavery. Yeah, you want to bring him in here. So, I mean, this is what they talk about. I'm not making this up. It's there. It's just beyond belief. Go ahead, Jeff.
4: One other thing. I thought I heard you say, somebody said a statistic, how many people have been born after 9/11?
0: 100 million.
4: 100 million. Now, what I don't understand, 100 million were born after 9/11. You're telling me that they were never taught. I mean, this is the only thing I can think of. They were never taught about the horrors of 9/11?
0: No, probably not.
4: Well, why weren't they taught that?
0: I don't know. I don't know.
4: In schools? Yeah. You would think they would be as horrified as those of us who lived it.
0: We lived it. Yeah, we lived it.
4: We lived it. But yet they weren't taught about it? Why?
0: This to them is a piece of history that's not being taught. Are they being taught about the December 7th, 1941, or the assassination of John F. Kennedy, or anything about World War I, World War II? Are they being taught that? I know when I was a social studies teacher, this was a big part of our New York State syllabus. All of that has changed. The Holocaust, that was a major part. We had Holocaust studies to show the inhumanity of man against man and what was taking place in Germany in the 1930s and early 40s, and the liberation of the camps by Eisenhower and Patton and so on. It's not there anymore. I don't know what happened to it, Jerry.
4: And, you know, I don't know if people realize this. I think more people were killed on 9/11 than were killed on Pearl Harbor.
0: 9/11 than when?
4: Yeah, Pearl Harbor. Less people were
0: killed. Oh, yeah, it is. No, that is true. That's true. Right? That's true.
4: And these were civilians. These weren't even military people.
0: That's true.
4: These were civilians.
0: Yeah, that's
4: so
0: true. I think it's
4: a giant scale. It's a giant scale, and yet that's not taught. Yeah. I mean, how can these people feel this way?
0: Well, then how can you have, you know, you have Ilhan Omar downplays 9/11, you know, because first of all, how do they feel it if they weren't really American? okay? Hassan Piker, his whole idea of that we deserved it. He's this great crusader of history that we deserve 9/11. These are hurtful comments. But, yeah, do I believe in their right to free speech? Yeah, I do. But don't get embraced by one of the major political parties that are putting people up for the Senate and the House of Representatives, and then you expect the American people to vote for them. And if the American people do vote for these individuals, then maybe we deserve what we get, Jerry. I don't know how else to say.
4: Well, we do. I mean, it's the people's choice to elect these people, you know. So in the end, you get what you voted for. That's, you know, and to me, that's one of the problems here in New York. We're getting what we voted for. And it's getting very hard to stay here.
0: And Mandami is a perfect example.
4: Probably nobody feels the same as 25 years ago because the garbage coming out of these people's mouth, it borders on treason.
0: Yeah. Well, I think there's still a lot of people around that are going to remember Friday and the 20th anniversary. Thanks, Jerry. Appreciate it. Believe it or not, 2 o'clock hours upon us. Everybody have a good day, safe day, happy day. See you all tomorrow. Today.

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1: 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From the city to the tips of the North and South Fork. 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
3: For 103.9 LI News Radio, I'm Jay Oliver. Six people rescued from two boats as they took on water in two separate incidents in the Fire Island Inlet. Fire officials say the first one happened at around a quarter of three yesterday afternoon with two people rescued. 5 minutes later, another boat sent out a distress call, and that it too was taken on water. Four people had to be rescued from that boat. Eventually flipped over and sank. Situation regarding a Mastic Beach man charged now after allegedly stabbing and seriously injuring another man during an argument in Shirley. Police say 25-year-old Anthony Thompson, he stabbed a 51-year-old man shortly before 3 on Sunday afternoon on West Parkview Drive. Police said the victim taken to NYU Langone Hospital, suffering a patch of serious injuries involved. For 103.9 LI News Radio, I'm Jay Oliver.
4: ABC News, I'm Chuck Sievertson. What the New York City government knew and when about the toxic smoke and air pollution levels near Ground Zero after 9/11 is in hundreds of thousands of pages of documents now released to the public on a city portal free for anyone to access.
5: These are documents that show what the city knew about the toxic air around Ground Zero, when they knew it, and how they acted to limit liability.
4: Mayor Zoran Mondani says those with 9/11-related illnesses can use the info to get the health care they need. Responding to President Trump's tariffs, new tariffs by Canada on hundreds of American goods now taking effect from steel to aluminum to cheese. Update on Sunday's Amazon cargo plane crash in Miami. The two pilots treated and released, three victims still in the hospital, two in critical condition, one stable. Lindsey Clancy's lawyer asking President Trump to pardon his client, but experts say the president can only pardon for federal crimes. This is ABC News.
6: From the LI News Radio Weather Center, it's going to be a sunny, pleasant day today with a high of 80. Partly cloudy tonight, low 64. Sunshine Wednesday, high 82. Partly cloudy Wednesday night, low 68. Sun mixed with clouds Thursday, maybe a late day evening shower, high 84. It'll be partly to mostly cloudy overnight Thursday night, low 64. Sunshine Friday, high 76. Saturday, mostly sunny, high 76. From the LI News Radio Weather Center, I'm meteorologist Jim Rinaldi.
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17: Welcome to the Healthy Lifestyle with Lorianne. I am Coach Lorianne, empowering, educating, inspiring, and igniting people like you to take action with jet propulsion and intentionality. So excited that you're here today. I have a passion for not-for-profits and supporting the community, especially the community I live in. And I was so blessed to learn about this particular nonprofit. It's called Ripple of One. And today we are blessed, and you do not want to miss this episode, to have Stephanie, the founder, the creator, the mastermind behind this beautiful property that she composed here, if you will. Stephanie is just so creative. And when you hear what this is about, you're going to want to jump on board. I absolutely guarantee it. So let's just jump in and speak to Stephanie Enders. I want to give a little bit of a bio of hers. She created Ripple of One to empower families of generational poverty to think higher. Throughout her professional life, Stephanie has had a great passion for volunteering. She conducted educational seminars for city and county government social service programs and mentored single mothers in Chicago and Phoenix from 1996 to 2001. After moving here to Seneca, South Carolina in 2001, she served as a volunteer with the Department of Social Services and created a goal-setting program on how to think higher than governmental assistance. Later, she served as a mentor in the Family Friends Project of Oconee County, South Carolina, a program of the United Way of Oconee County, South Carolina. These experiences nurtured her desire to change the lives of those most at risk for continuing the cycle of poverty and despair. Well, with that, she discovered and founded Ripple of One to formalize the recruitment and instruction of struggling families in order to improve their life situation beyond just temporary relief. She implemented a program that focuses on the importance of education, management of money, identification of domestic abuse, and the hope that anyone can improve their station in life by using their gifts. Sound familiar? Yeah. Stephanie wanted to create a model that served as a preventative solution rather than a band-aid. The strategy empowers families by using the process of exchange rather than a one-way giving. I like to call it a hands up, not a hands out. And her professional background includes 15 years of marketing and management positions in surgical supply business and sleep disorders business. She receives a bachelor degree in science, public relations, speech communications in 1991 from Southern Illinois University, and she is married to the great Greg Enders, and they have two beautiful children. Welcome to the show, Stephanie.
18: Thank you, Lorianne.
17: Just so happy and so honored that you're here. When I discovered you through my chiropractor, he was just so emphatic, is the best word I can use, that I would be a good fit in talking to you at Ripple of One. And I kept passing your building, and I was like, what's Ripple of One? And I had to pass your building to go to Dr. Eric Blunder's chiropractic location in Seneca. Every time I passed, I was like, all right, I have to stop in. Finally, I did, and you were having an event, and I went to this event, and it was magnificent. But what struck me, girl, was the brilliance behind your thought process. So I really want to start very, very rudimentary and talk about how you just started this and then get into what exactly Ripple of One does.
18: Well, just like any nonprofit, we were created to address a problem. And the problem doesn't just exist here in Oconee County. It's all over the United States. Many years ago, about 30 years ago, I had some challenges of my own. Might even be longer than 30 years, but like any of us, if you make it to age 24, you've had some challenges. Sure. So my in particular was a abusive relationship. Didn't think I'd make it out, you know, alive. It was one of those. And as typical abusive relationships, you go back and you go back and you go back. You just keep thinking it's going to change. I went back probably 4 to 6 times till I had a mentor come alongside me, and she got me to think differently. And she got me to think in a way that showed me there's a whole nother life that exists that I didn't know about. I eventually got out of that situation. Obviously I'm here speaking alive, but what's interesting is through that process, it taught me that relationship is everything. It's everything. So anytime any of us humans are in a situation, it's always about connecting first. And then once you make that connection and you trust someone and then you follow them and you listen, because you realize they have the ears to hear you.
17: Yeah.
18: And it makes you feel like, okay, they hear me, they love me. Now I'm going to listen to you. Another situation was 1 year-ish and I didn't have a job. I was terrible with money management. I was in Chicago and was on the edge of eviction, couldn't pay my bills, didn't have a job for about 1 year. And I just remember thinking, I'm never getting out of this, never. And just through, again, you know, having someone walk alongside me, I was able to get out of that, made it into a job, worked my way up. So years later, I found myself thinking, I really want to share what I learned with someone else. I want to help someone else think higher. If I can, if I could just share in, you know, just a little bit. And I think that's all of something that we want to do. It's innate. You know, we all have that need to feel needed, right? You want to help somebody. And it's typically something you've been through, and it could be anything. Everything is relative. Just like poverty is relative, right? Uh-huh. So in, you know, across the world in Africa, that poverty is different than our poverty. And one would argue, what is poverty? Yeah. But through that process, I ended up creating a goal setting project, and it was how to think higher. And I ended up going to an abused women and children shelter in Chicago. And I just said, hey, this might be a project you can use, a program. And it was amazing. I did it for 4 years and fell in love with the moms there. And we did vision boards, and we did everything I could think of under the sun that would allow them to envision a life that they had never experienced before. And from there, I did it in Phoenix at a homeless shelter. And then when my husband and I, then I got married and we moved here. There was no safe harbor in Oconee County, and there was no homeless shelter at the time. So I was in sales, and I could have a relatively flexible schedule. I said, man, where am I going to do my favorite part of the week? You know, that's the volunteering, my goal setting, whatever it was called, Think Higher Project. And I ended up by default, Lorianne, ending up at DSS, and it just said family services. I remember thinking, oh, I'm going to run in there real quick. And I said, hi, I don't know if you can use this program. It's just it's a goal setting project. She said, ma'am, we are the place that gives food stamps, and we help with rent assistance. We give the subsidies, and it's a 6 week program. And I said, well, if you can use what I have. So she went and asked, and they said, you know what? Let's give this a try. Let's just see what happens. Come on in and you can do it. And I did it for about 2 to 3 hours. I had folks from 18 all the way to 55, and some had kids, some didn't. But I always started the class with the same question. And the question was, who here has a plan to move beyond government assistance? And I did that volunteer work for about 5 years. And for about 5 years, I got crickets every time I would ask that same question. And I don't think it was, you know, some people thought, oh, I might want to be a nurse someday or this, but there was not anyone that really had raised their hand. Oh, I've got my plan. And this is what they taught me in the 5 years, is that one day I was up at the whiteboard going, if you make this much, you want to save this much, you make sure you want to buy a used car. We're going over the whole thing. And I overheard a conversation. And the conversation was, well, if I get that job she's talking about and go from $8 to $12, I'm going to be making less. And I didn't know what she was talking about. And they taught me about what's called the benefits cliff. And the benefits cliff is our social safety net system, which is set up in a way that if you just make a slight raise, your reduction, ABC vouchers, which are child care vouchers, the reduction is so sharp. In that moment, the day I get my first paycheck at my new job or my raise, I'm down $800 for that month. So nobody in their right mind would do that. And I'm not going to say it's anyone's fault. It's not, you know, the right or the left politically. It's something that's happened over the last 25 years.
19: Not a fault. It's a glitch in the system. And I understand why they have that. If you're making more money, because people will take advantage. Listen to all the fraud that you're hearing about. So they're trying to preclude that from happening. But in the meantime, they're making people get stuck. Like there's no way to do that, jump that hurdle, right? So there's this gap in between being on public assistance and getting off of public assistance and being able to be self-sufficient and feel like it's more of a hand up. Cause that's when this program was implemented, the point was it was supposed to be temporary. It was supposed to give you a net that allowed you to get from one place to another. And it turned into actually almost, and I'm going to use this very high level word, trapped people. And once they were in it, they couldn't get out of it. And it was just not, no longer a net. It was a trap, you know, not unintentional, totally unintentional, but yeah. So keep telling your story. I just, you know, it is amazing that this actually goes on.
18: Yes. We're finding more and more people and hearing about more and more people who intentionally turn down positions or a raise in their job because of this. So it is a form of being trapped.
19: Yeah.
18: The way, this is where we've landed. So when I was taught that, I thought, huh. So what was interesting is I would pass out goal books, and we did 1 month, 3 months, 6 months, 1 year, 3 year, 5 year goals. And at the end of the 5 year goals, them writing where they lived, what were they wearing, how much savings, were they happy? And I said, you're going to all stand up at the end and read where you're at.
19: Yeah. Acting as if, right.
18: Acting as if. And the synergy in that room was palpable. Just, you know, they would feed off each other. Oh, I'm going to be your landscaper because I'm going to have a landscaping company. And they would just, you know, it was just so cool to watch.
19: Yeah.
18: And from that, I was talked into, I didn't want to do it at first, but being a mentor at the United Way for a program they were holding. And it was adult mentoring. They had folks sign up. They had to be on subsidies to be in it. So I got my first single mom. I was really excited. I was trained, and I went to her house, her apartment, and I fell in love with her and her kids. I thought, wow, this woman is so strong. I could not do what she's doing. And I went back to the person at United Way that was running the program. I said, Sandra, I want to have another one. Can I have another person? She said, sure. I'll sign you to Tiffany, and I'll sign you to Courtney. And before you know it, I had 7 or 8, and I would just go from house to apartment to apartment to her apartment. But what's the bigger picture of that? Because I got to the opportunity to have relationship with all these moms. They taught me, again, I guarantee you I learned more than they learned from me. And they taught me how hard it is to move. And I'll never forget, I had a baby sitting on my lap, and the 8-year-old came in through the door, and I just had this epiphany. Oh my gosh, nobody's ever getting out of this. Yeah. The debt was 10,000 and up. You know, there was, credit score was in the toilet. There was no incentive to move beyond. I said, when she told me their electricity was going to go off Monday, I said, why? Well, I haven't paid it, but I went to this church last month, but I can go to this church because it's been a quarter, and you know, this church we can go to. So I was right there with her. All the moms I was with had the same situation. We were rotating churches for the rent bill, but here's one of the common denominators. 60-inch flat screen, latest and greatest cell phone at the time, rented furniture from Aaron's. And I said, oh my gosh, we've got a huge problem.
19: Yeah.
18: Now, I will tell you, and I always say this when I'm speaking, I always say, you know, if that were me, I would have had a 75-inch TV, because if you know your life can never get any better because you're stuck there forever, you want to give your kids something to look forward to. You're going to go to McDonald's every day after school, even though I might have a food stamp card, because it gives them something to look forward to. I'm going to have a leather couch rented because it gives me that feeling like I can get up in the morning. I would do that. I think we all would if we were in that situation.
19: It doesn't look as bad, right? It doesn't look as bad. It doesn't feel as bad. And it's about, right, you know, just feeling good in the situation you are, even if you're stuck. At least it's going to be nice, right?
18: Yeah. At least it gives you something to look forward to.
19: Yeah.
18: And so I had gone back to the CEO of United Way back then. I said, look, we got a problem. I'm making a little dent. Like I said, you know, I helped her sign up for a GED, and she's made inroads here and so far, but we're not really moving the needle. Mentorship is key in its core, but unless we have incentives to go along with it and accountability, we're going to be here 20 years from now.
19: Yep.
18: So he said, what do you want to do? And I said, well, let's start a pilot. I said, let's incentivize. And I went back to my first one, and I said, Tiffany, if you get rid of cable TV, which is what we had back then, $60 every month, let's take that, put it in your bank, we're going to match it. I said, let's get rid of the furniture. We'll get you some used furniture. Won't be quite as good, but you're going to have furniture. And that was $300. She put it in the bank. We matched up to $200 every month. But here's the cool thing. She started walking differently. Her shoulders, baby daddy that would come in every week. She's like, I don't really think we're going to need to do this anymore, because she was looking forward to that $20 or that $10. But she, because of her choices and her changing her habits, she was making a difference, and she was impacting her whole life by changing her habits. And someone's walking alongside her, you know, cheerleading, you know, and incentivizing her. We also started giving gift cards for reaching goals. They would walk with a mentor, walk with someone for 10 minutes or for a half an hour, 30 minutes, you get 10 bucks. Four times a week, that's $160 for improving on your health, you know, for working on, you know, making a healthy heart and working on your relationship with your mentor. So from there, it just started with one family and a pilot to now we have 14 staff members and we've had 142 adults and children completely move off government assistance since 2017. And we're currently serving 190 adults and children. And it's the best part is they want to come back and they've been signing up to speak. You know, they're like, sign me up. So they go speak at different places and they want to shout it to the rooftops. Hey, there's a better way. If you just keep giving me the bill and you don't stay next to me to show me how to do it, I'll never get out of this. And
19: well, we don't teach those tools in school. So you're thrown into adulthood and now you're expected to do all these other things. And some of it is the choices are being made, but that's not the whole base of it. Is if you don't have the tools, how are you supposed to dig out?
18: It's layers. It's the way the safety net's set up. And then you just sprinkle in lack of financial education, some trauma from poverty, and you got a big soup for just disaster and more and more people to be on government assistance. The other icing part, and then I'm going to finish with that, is that the cake obviously is a human being now realizes that they have something to offer. They now have a job that they feel good about. They don't have to keep holding their hand out, which strips them of their dignity. That's what they've told me.
19: Yeah, sure.
18: But the icing is that the graduates have saved taxpayers $1.5 million. And we're just a tiny, small little organization. So, you know, it's one of those things where you're like, wow, okay. You know, just since 2017, $1.5 million in for our small little organization can you imagine that just doubled, you know?
19: In Seneca, South Carolina, can you imagine this program all over the United States helping people, giving them a hand up and not a hand out? You're listening to Healthy Lifestyle with Lori Ann. We're here with Stephanie Enders. She's from Ripple of One, rippleofone.org. All of her information is attached to this episode. We're going to take a short break. We're going to come back and continue this conversation. This is mind-blowing, and now you understand why I just absolutely fell in love with this organization. We'll be right back.
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1: Live from the LI News Radio studios in the heart of Islip at Long Island's MacArthur Airport. Nassau County, Suffolk County, all the news from our island in one place. 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
2: For 103.9 LI News Radio, I'm Jay Oliver. Situation of a Mastic Beach man charged for allegedly stabbing and seriously injuring another was during an argument in Shirley on Sunday. Police now say 25-year-old Anthony Thompson stabbed a 51-year-old man shortly before 3 in the afternoon on West Parkview Drive. Park Thompson now charged with first-degree assault and plead not guilty. Tens of thousands of baby oysters replanted yesterday in the Great South Bay. It's all part of a years-long effort to restore the heavily polluted waterways ecosystem. More than a dozen volunteers boarded the oyster sloop Priscilla early Labor Day morning to begin emptying about 30,000 oysters past seedlings into sanctuary locations all across the bay. 103.9 LI News Radio. I'm Jay Oliver.
3: ABC News, I'm Chuck Sievertson. What the New York City government knew and when about the toxic smoke and air pollution levels near Ground Zero after 9/11 is in hundreds of thousands of pages of documents now released to the public on a city portal free for anyone to access.
4: These are documents that show what the city knew about the toxic air around Ground Zero, when they knew it, and how they acted to limit liability.
3: Mayor Zoran Mondani says those with 9/11-related illnesses can use the info to get the health care they need. Responding to President Trump's tariffs, new tariffs by Canada on hundreds of American goods now taking effect from steel to aluminum to cheese. Update on Sunday's Amazon cargo plane crash in Miami. The two pilots treated and released, three victims still in the hospital, two in critical condition, one stable. Lindsey Clancy's lawyer asking President Trump to pardon his client, but experts say the president can only pardon for federal crimes. This is ABC News.
5: From the LI News Radio Weather Center. As of the evening, we'll have some clouds, mostly clear skies, overnight low around 60. Tuesday, lots of sunshine, will stay dry with a high near 80. Tuesday night, partly cloudy skies, overnight low around 61. For Wednesday, some clouds, but mostly sunny with a high near 82. Wednesday night, mostly cloudy skies and a low around 70. Thursday, chance of showers, mainly in the afternoon. Otherwise, some clouds, mostly sunny skies and a high near 83. From the LI News Weather Center, I'm Chris Keith.
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0: fundraiser that you had. It was just amazing the people who were there and everything that you did, but the stories that I heard and the people who are in your program, the participants, amazing what they have accomplished, that you could see the light in their eyes shining. They can see the possibilities. You give everyone possibilities, because that's, I think when you feel stuck, you start losing hope. Hope in yourself, hope in the system, hope in everything. And to be able to do that and then watch how they are influencing their children. This is not just one generation. You're really influencing this success multiple generations, generations to come. Because if I can do it, you can do it is just the underlying tagline to what Ripple Up One is. If I can do it, you can do it. And I remember having a dollar between me and my husband years ago. I still actually have the dollar. It's clipped up on my bulletin board to remind me of where I came from, to remind me that I can do these things. And that I can jump hurdles very similar to yours, and that there isn't necessarily a door in front of me. I just have to be willing to take the baby steps to walk through it. But this program gives them the baby steps, gives them the tools, allows them to have a coach and a mentor. And I want to jump into what exactly Ripple of One does and how you utilize your volunteers. Could you speak more about that? Because again, what you're filling, and I was staggered when you said $1.5 million saved in taxpayer money by having all these families come off of government assistance. Amazing.
1: Mm-hmm. Yep. Thank you. When we started it, we just had a mentor. Then we decided we wanted someone that would also do budgeting with them. So we have a team, and we build a team around each family. We have some dads that come in, some moms. They have to have a child who's at least 15 or younger living in their home. So our target audience is a young family. We have had some 50-year-olds, depending, you know, in our program, but for the most part, it's a younger mom or dad, you know, 30s, 40s, 20s. And so when they come in, we have a 90-day walk your talk period, which employers may call it 90-day, you know, probation period. We don't call it that. But it seems that what we are learning is everyone who comes in, they will talk a good game. Oh, sure. I'll get rid of that. Oh, yeah, yeah, yeah. I'll do what, oh, I know I got to do that. Oh, yeah, I'll make that change. And then they come in and it's like, they start to realize, oh, I didn't
0: really mean it.
1: Yeah. Yes. You really meant it. And that's what that incentive and accountability is for. Everybody needs accountability. Accountability is love. That is love. And we
0: speak my language. Accountability is love. It absolutely, it's not punitive. It's absolute love.
1: Yes. So when they would come in, they'd be a 90-day walk your talk. If they made it through that and they were showing that they could do needs versus wants, they were staying on budget, their spending plan, then they would be assigned a mentor and assigned a financial coach. Financial coach is a fancy schmancy word for someone who's working with you on what's coming in and what's going out. There's not a lot more than that. And they're all volunteers. So we have over 200 volunteers now working with us. So that is really fun because it's like a little family unit that works with them. We also have, we decided, why are we just babysitting the kids when we get all of our families together? Why don't we do what we're doing with the kids like we are with the parents? So we started the Little Ripplers. So when the kids come in, they have goals they have to reach. And when they reach those goals, they get Ripple Bucks. Then they get to go shopping at a store after they've paid their bills. So they'll spin a wheel and they have to pay a rent bill, light bill, tax bill, grocery bill. And if they have enough savings, if they don't, they don't get to go shopping. We've had some tears here and there, but you know, we're teaching, they're learning and what their parents are learning. But what's really fun and kind of cool is we've heard from the parent, yeah, we were on our way home from school. And I thought, well, we could just swing one more time by McDonald's. We'll just get some fries. And, you know, they said, Mom, we won't hit budget. We're not going to make budget. We won't get our gift card. And so they're all in it together. But the kids are really the ones pushing. You know, once they learn the rules, it's like, Mom, we got to stay on target.
0: I love the story that I don't know if you told me or Megan from your office told me, but the story of the little boy who he spun the wheel and he had to pay mortgage and he was like, oh man. And he paid the mortgage, but he still had enough to get his, I think it was a remote control,
1: drone.
0: a little

0: remote control drone.
1: Sakari.
0: But, and he was all excited about that. That is such a really good telling story. To your point is that he gets it. He's like, oh, okay. Mm-hmm. It kind of flashes back to what I used to do with my boys is they would have their money. They would earn it by doing chores around the house. And then they would want to get something. And mom, I want this. Mom, I want this. And I was like, okay, use your money. Now in the back of my mind is I would pay for half of it, but I would know whether or not they really wanted it based on the fact that they would go, oh, never mind. Oh, so you will spend my money, but you won't spend your own money. Okay.
1: Oh, yes.
0: Again, that's, how that works.
1: That is typical for sure.
0: Yeah.
1: Well, yeah, so that's how the model works. And they meet with the coach every month. And they get $75 in gift cards. That's just an example, but they get that gift card only if they've shown their bank statement. They show how much money they have at the bank. You know, they have all the check boxes. But the other thing is if they've saved 25, we're matching it. If they save 100, we match it. Up to 200 every month. Our folks, our graduates, Lorianne, are leaving with anywhere between 8 and 13,000 in their bank account. Now we write the check at the time of graduation, so they can't really get to it while they're in the program. They can for emergencies, and we write the check directly to the place.
0: Yes.
1: But they walk out going, wow. You know, they now have a nest egg. Their credit score has gone from, you know, 400 to 650. Sometimes it's even less than that when they start. They've never had a savings account before when they come on. And we have 96% rate of them having a 3 to 6 month savings when they leave. So they're always one, you know, broken engine from disaster or losing their job. They're always one disaster away from crashing.
0: Yeah. And it's sad that you have between 3 and 6 months worth of savings in case that happens, because it takes about that long to get another job sometimes.
1: It does. Yeah. So it's a 2-year program.
0: Yeah.
1: And when they finish, then we write the check as long as they have done what they're supposed to do. And then they come back in. They keep coming to the monthly group meetings. A lot of them do, and they speak and they volunteer. So the ripple effect takes place. It comes back around. So as we have expanded now into Greenville, Easley, Anderson, Oconee County, we've had calls from other states. Hey, can we get a ripple of one? It's one of those things where we want to help other nonprofits if they're interested in it. We will help them implement. By, you know, we'll sharing our tools, but it's really cool how our participants now get it. Like, it's like, oh, I get this. I understand now. We had a billboard going up and it said, goodbye food stamps. We've got it from here. And it's one of our graduate families. And I said to Amber, the mom, I said, look, I don't know the kids should be on this because they're in, you know, middle school. They can sometimes be mean and they're going to, you know, it's going to obviously say they were on food stamps because goodbye food stamps. And she said, well, I'll ask them. Well, the film crew got there. Boys run out of the house. They're like, okay, where are we doing? Where are we doing? I said, no, you need to talk to your mom. I don't think you're doing the billboard. What? And she said, look, I talked to them. They're so excited. They understand that they're passing the baton on to the next family. That this is temporary emergency use it was supposed to be used for, but they get to open up a spot because they don't need it anymore. They want to tell people. And I'm like, oh my gosh. Okay. Let's do it. It's a couple of years later. I asked Samson, I said, hey, so anyone notice you on that billboard? You get anything at school? Anyone say anything? And he said, oh yeah, the girls do for sure. And he said, no, yeah, I get asked about it all the time and I love to tell them, you know, yeah, and the kids are spreading it. So it's a lot of it's education. What was government assistance and church meant for?
0: Yeah.
1: If when they're assisting, it was meant for a short period of time. And 100%. It's not good to any of us. If I'm the person getting it, it's stripping me of what I could do.
0: A little bit
1: of what
0: time.
1: I'm capable of. Yes. Yeah. And my dignity. Yeah.
0: And your hope diminishes. So that's why your dignity is. And you don't know how to get, it's like you want to do other things. Some people don't even know that the possibility even exists. I've encountered that and they were like, I could do that. And I was like, why not? Right? Why not? If you can think,
1: I'm sure you see that.
0: Yeah, 100%. If you could think it or dream it, God has given you, universe, God source, however you refer to your higher power, has given you the idea because they've also given you the tools and the capability. We just have to find a way. Ripple of One gives them a way. Ripple of One helps them move on. Ripple of One should be in every single state, every single county. Make availing this to people so that we can help them and use this governmental assistant program in a useful way to allow them to use it as a gap filler, as opposed to an existence. And and that's what you're doing. And that's why I'm just so amazed and enthralled and just addicted to Ripple of One and trying to promote what you do, because this works. It's not a dream. It's not a, hey, wouldn't this be nice? You actually do it, and you walk your talk as well. And I believe in that so deeply, that you bring this and you bring them possibilities. And all you have to do is talk to your participants, and you can hear how much they appreciate the work that they've done. And they work hard. They work hard. The mentors are not easy. They're holding them accountable, and they're having them check those boxes. So it is such a beautiful program. So with that said, what's a better way of giving to Ripple of One? If our listeners are sitting here and thinking, wow, I want to get involved. I want to mm-hmm. contribute to this. I want to bring it to my state. I want to bring it to my area. Mm-hmm. How can someone get involved?
1: Well, they can go on the website, and that's ripple of one, O-N-E spelled out, .org, rippleofone.org.
0: Link is below.
1: And there's a phone number there, as well as there's an apply to volunteer if you are in any of those counties. And you'll also be able to reach me through the website by calling that number, and they will get you in touch with me. If you are in another state and you want to talk about a Ripple of One, we partner with other organizations currently. We know that we're not the whole puzzle. We're a piece of the puzzle. And all nonprofits have a target where they're helping the person in their life. So for a lot of nonprofits, we will join up with them. And so they might be like elementary school and we're high school. So they may take them when they're homeless or they're in drug addiction. Well, when they get finished with that, that's when you would come in to us. You have reliable transportation, a pretty stable roof over your head. That's when you're ready for Ripple of One, but not before that. So we work with organizations, sometimes even dual, depending on having a dual enrollment where they're going to both. But we all play a part, you know, yeah. all nonprofits play a part. And this is the Ripple of One niche. So we want to help in any way we can. And eventually, like you said, maybe we could be in other states if we get, you know, in the support from the government too. We don't, 100%. All of our donations are from individuals. We have, 15% come from grants and the rest come from individual donations. We don't get government funding right now. We don't have necessarily a plan to do that either, but yeah. It's fun because we have a resale store, and the resale store profits cover our operations, 95% of our operations.
0: Similar model to Habitat for Humanity, where their store covers their administration.
1: That's correct.
0: The rest of the donations go 100% into the program. That's just so admirable. Mm-hmm. So I know you've mentioned it a couple of times, but I really want to talk very specific, is who would be a candidate for Ripple of One?
1: It would be a mom or a dad. So you need to have a child to be in this program. Your child you need at least one child who's 15 or younger living in the home. You can have older kids, but you have to have at least one that's living in the home. Again, you can be a dad or a mom. You can be a couple. You can be married. You could be partners, whatever, or you can be a single parent. And when you come in, you have to have been drug free for a year. You need to have reliable transportation somewhat, be able to get there. It's not like, you know, you don't need a new car, but just anything to get you to the organization so that you can meet with your coaches. And you're basically are going to show that, yes, I am in dire need financially. I am struggling. I mean, it's not going to work if you come in and you're already making, you know, 70 or 80,000 and you have a master's, you're probably not in the right line for us.
0: Yeah.
1: But we have had people, believe it or not, that have had graduate degrees and they're still in debt, still completely broke, getting ready to be evicted. So that's where it comes down to the money management as well. So yeah, so that's that's our target.
0: Gotcha. I'm not surprised that, you know, someone with an advanced degree doesn't know how to handle money, because again, where are we taught that? So this is, mm-hmm. this is a great opportunity. You mentioned partners, that you partner with other organizations, businesses, things like, who are your partners?
1: The Dream Center is one of them, and they are in Easley currently. So we are actually inside their building, one of our offices, and when they finish their program, which is a year, then they apply to Ripple of One. We're that next step. Same with, we're partners with Upstate Warrior Solution. You know, they work with veterans.
0: Yep.
1: It's all in South Carolina. Yep. And a lot of the pregnancy care clinics that are there, they have a lot of moms coming in. So then we're there to help them apply for Ripple of One. We try to partner with any of the organizations that are kind of along the same line, you know, doing the hand up versus hand out.
0: Yes.
1: It fits perfectly. It fits perfectly. Yeah. We're just the organization that's going to match you dollar for dollar, you know, up to 200. We're going to incentivize you for 2 years and get you off government assistance. We're that next step.
0: Yeah. Gotcha. So, you know, I've said this before, is I didn't choose Ripple of One because it reflects what I do. I choose Ripple of One because it reflects who I am. And I think a lot of your volunteers do as well. So you have a great group of volunteers. They're so absolutely, absolutely amazing. So to become a volunteer, if you're in the area in South Carolina, you can actually apply online. You had said it before, but where do you see Ripple of One in 5 years?
1: In 5 years, I would say that we will be in other states. That's what I believe. And that some of those states will be partnering with other organizations. So we're working hand in hand with other entities. And that, you know, one of those things where I believe that our graduates are going to be some of the ones that are going to be staff. We actually have already a couple staff members that are graduates. But I think that's how it's going to evolve, is the more and more people that graduate, that they're going to become involved with the organization. So that's what I believe.
0: Yeah. So, you know, I've said to you before, right to your face, that I believe that you are just the mastermind behind this, that you're absolutely brilliant for bringing this together. How does it make you feel looking back at what you currently have, from where you came from to where you are today? How does that make you feel?
1: I feel grateful, because I know Ripple of One wouldn't be where it is today if God hadn't sent the people in that had the skill set and had the passion to do it. It would have still been all Stephanie's helping one family. You know, I had another woman come alongside me at the time. We were both volunteers for about 6 years before we were able to get staffing, but she was a big part in starting it, Jenny Larson. And then others came along, Dree McClay, Julia Schaefer, Megan. It was one of those things where every need we had, it was like that person would show up. The right mentor, which, you know, you have to have some chemistry when you're working with a person. So this is a high touch organization. It's not a caseworker type situation. So there's a little bit of a nuance there. So we're also working that out as we learn to scale, or we're going to plan to scale. How do you scale that? And so I'm grateful looking back, like, you would ask me, what do I think? I'm grateful. I'm grateful because I wouldn't be doing this unless other people came in. The volunteers, the staff members that are with us right now, they're the ones behind the curtain that are doing this. You know, they're running the show. I'm not.
0: Maybe so, but you're the drop of water that started the ripple. So I, you know, I congratulate you. I'm proud to be a volunteer in the organization. I think anybody who's listening, who is in earshot, if you don't need the services, but you want to get involved, please reach out to rippleofone.org. It is just, it's true. It is absolutely true. It's one of those organizations that actually delivers what they say they're going to deliver. And we're really helping our community members out. And we can start in our backyard. The whole world will become a better place. Stephanie, thank you so much for joining us today on Healthy Lifestyle with Lorianne.
1: Thank you. And thank you for mentoring.
0: Oh, it's my honor. Truly my honor. And thank you all for joining us. Oh, thank you. Thank you all for joining us today on Healthy Lifestyle with Lorianne. I hope we earn the privilege of your time. Again, I want to thank Stephanie Enders for being here from Ripple of One. It's such a blessing to have her here to explain her whole process. 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Until next time, I'm Coach Lorianne.
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10: 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Happened early yesterday morning. Police now charging his son with the murder. Police said Edward Brown called police to report that he had been stabbed. First responders attempted to save him, but he was pronounced dead at the scene. Police with the arrest, his 33-year-old son, Sage Arias Brown, who lives in Ronkonkoma, being held in police custody. He will face a judge later on today. Tragedy in Hicksville yesterday as well. That's where a worker was killed, and that's when a truck ran over him and a trucking business. All in all, the incident happened at the Gabrielli Truck Sales and Services on South Oyster Bay Road at around 3 in the afternoon, according to officials. 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
11: ABC News, I'm Chuck Sievertson. Potentially making gasoline more costly, oil prices are going up. The international standard near $100 a barrel. Markets are concerned about a wave of air attacks on Saudi Arabian oil facilities today by Iran-backed Houthi rebels. A mother in Illinois has been ordered detained until trial, accused of murdering her 2-year-old son in a case similar to Lindsey Clancy's. Responding to President Trump's tariffs on Canadian imports, new tariffs by Canada on hundreds of American goods now taking effect. Prime Minister Mark Carney.
12: This is about who we are as Canadians. It's about our livelihoods and the country we leave to our kids.
11: What the New York City government knew and when about the toxic smoke and air pollution near Ground Zero after 9/11 is in hundreds of thousands of pages of documents now released to the public on a city portal free for anyone to access to get info to get the health care they need, says the mayor. This is ABC News.
13: From the LI News Radio Weather Center. As of the evening, we'll have some clouds, mostly clear skies, overnight low around 60. Tuesday, lots of sunshine, will stay dry with a high near 80. Tuesday night, partly cloudy skies, overnight low around 61. For Wednesday, some clouds, but mostly sunny with a high near 82. Wednesday night, mostly cloudy skies and a low around 70. Thursday, chance of showers, mainly in the afternoon. Otherwise, some clouds, mostly sunny skies and a high near 83. From the LI News Weather Center, I'm Chris Keith.
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22: Hey, it's Scott Jennings. Thanks for listening to Common Sense for the American People. I'm away today, but you are in the capable hands of one Mr. Carl Jackson, the pride of Orlando, Florida. Carl, take it away.
23: All right, welcome back to the Scott Jennings Show. I'm your guest host, Carl Jackson, again, sitting in for Scott. Listen, at the bottom of the hour, we're going to have Maddie Rowley joining us of City Journal. How did Hero Care make $40 million? We're going to be talking about some Medicaid fraud and how many of these criminals have bought fancy cars, fancy mansions, all this kind of nonsense, stealing your taxpayer money, defrauding the American government, defrauding the American people. I want to get back to the Trump wins, but before I do, I just want to remind you guys that this is the week of remembrance for 9/11. So you have Vice President Vance that will attend a series of 9/11 commemorative events this week, beginning with the ceremony today at the White House Ellipse. Trump will speak at the Pentagon on 9/11. You may have watched Trump speak earlier as well. I believe that was in front of the White House. I caught some of it at Frank Stiller's event, Tunnels for Towers event, honoring some of the fallen heroes of 9/11. That was pretty cool. Also, Trump will host the 9/11 first responders and officials. Okay, that was today, so I did see that, or part of that. The Tunnel to Towers Foundation did bring their Still Across America tour to the White House. It's a 21-foot, 16,900-pound of steel beam that was recovered from the World Trade Center's South Tower, and that was displayed today at the White House Ellipse. Now, speaking on the issue of 9/11, I want to play cut number 11 because here's something President Trump is forward-looking, not just backwards-looking when it comes to terrorist attacks. Let's roll cut number 11, please, guys.
24: And I will tell you, we're right now fighting because we have a certain nation that wanted a nuclear weapon. They were very close to getting it, and now they have no chance at getting it. They will never have a nuclear weapon. Iran will not have a nuclear weapon. And they've been punished greatly. As you know, we've really taken it to them. I want to compliment our military. The job they do is unbelievable. The blockade has been so powerful, so effective.
23: Okay, so that was President Trump at the event today at the White House Ellipse. Pretty cool. The blockade has been effective. As a matter of fact, let me talk about that just momentarily. And then I want to get back again to some of the accomplishments of the Trump administration, because I just don't think the White House is doing an effective job trumpeting them. Now, pun intended, I think that's going to get better as we head towards inch closer to the midterms. And that's going to have to get better. But this is from the Washington Times. Treasury Secretary Scott Bessin estimated the other day that Iran has only a smattering of crude oil left to sell to China, its main customer, pointing to Tehran's lack of reserves as evidence that the U.S. pressure campaign is working, addressing concerns that China's purchase of Iranian oil will continue to prop up the government in Tehran. Mr. Bessin insisted that it is a moot issue because of the few barrels Iran has left to sell. According to Bessin, he says, and I quote, "There's probably only about 30 million barrels of Iranian crude oil left that China hasn't bought." Guys, that is insane. Those sanctions are absolutely crippling, and that's helping us on the world stage as well. Mr. Bessin apparently said this in an interview on Fox News. So he also went on to say that we'll run out soon, and there will be no problem with China buying because they have no product. He also added that the U.S. blockade of Iran's ports has made it increasingly difficult for Tehran to export anything, let alone millions of barrels of crude oil. All right, so these sanctions have been absolutely crippling when it comes to the Trump administration and the war with Iran. And listen, guys, none of us wanted this thing to go on as long as it has. There's no doubt about it. I thought this would end much sooner. I frankly believe that it could have ended much sooner. And I pray to God that at some point we just tell Israel to go in and handle stuff on the ground while we continue to destroy them economically. You know, you don't want to see the Iranian people or the Persian people that are there suffer. But I think they are willing to go through some of this pain in order to have their freedom. I also want to play a clip for you when it comes to 9/11 real quick of Ma'am Danny. I want to talk about this real quick, and then I'll circle back to some of the good news here, the Trump accomplishments. But let's play cut number 9. I want to make sure that I don't skip over this while I'm on the topic. Cut number 9, Mr. McConnell, por favor.
0: I'm not asking politely for the mayor not to come to 9/11, to that ceremony. I am demanding that he not show his face at that sacred ground. He does not belong there. When you associate yourself with the likes of Hassan Piker, and you have as your chief counselor right here in this building, Rassam Kassam, who was handed a sacred pen yesterday, very cryptic, through our police commissioner so that it could go into his hands. That was a message to each and every one of us. Cryptic as it is, but read through the lines.
23: Guys, the issue for this election cycle is common sense over crazy. We are living in crazy times. The left has gone absolutely bat crazy. They're not even the left anymore. They've gone further into socialism that'll lead to communism. It's absolutely scary where we are. Here, Hat Tip Newsmax. This is what this representative, state representative, I believe, in New York City was talking about. So you have Mayor Mamdani said he is going to attend the 9/11 remembrance ceremony marking the 25th anniversary of the terrorist attacks. You have former Mayor Rudy Giuliani, who was mayor during that time, said that Mamdani shouldn't be at ground zero. I agree with her. I agree with the mayor. It isn't going to happen. I'll explain why momentarily. Having lost friends, Giuliani goes on to say, and being very close to many of the families, it offends me that he's coming. He goes on, the reality is this ceremony is for the families and for America to remember historically. Late last week, Mamdani signed executive orders designating 9/11 a citywide day of remembrance and service. Day of remembrance and service, and updating New York City's emergency preparedness procedures. Now, that's a good thing. The signing drew criticism, as you heard the woman speak about, after Mamdani had a ceremonial pen pass to his chief counsel, Ramzi Kassam, who previously represented Ahmed al-Darbi, an al-Qaeda operative who pleaded guilty before a U.S. military commission to war crime charges related to terrorist plots against commercial ships, including the 2002 bombing of a French oil tanker. Mamdani told reporters that his focus at Friday's ceremony will be on, quote, the first responders who gave everything, not the victims that died to an Islamic attack on 9/11. The woman was absolutely right. That was a sign. Mamdani has to do this, and he's not going to back away, guys. I hate to tell you, it was a huge mistake to vote for Mamdani. Now you're feeling the pain, and you're going to continue to feel the pain. We've talked about the Red-Green Alliance before. I believe I've done so on this program. I certainly have on my podcast, The Carl Jackson Show. Make sure you subscribe on YouTube, like, share, and subscribe, por favor, on YouTube. But this is Islamic conquering. This is the Islamization of the United States of America. This is a guy that doesn't believe in our Judeo-Christian values. This is a guy that doesn't believe in capitalism. And so it's sad where we are, but this is where we are. And so I'm sad to tell you that I believe no matter how much, I hope I'm wrong, but no matter how much pressure mounts, I believe that Mamdani is going to show up, because what he has been able to do is essentially what Islamists want to do, and that's conquest. He was able to accomplish that in New York City. He's going to show off.
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4: The midterms are almost here, and Republicans could be in deep trouble. Polls show Democrats leading in key races. Tonight, Rob Finnerty on Newsmax reveals the growing threat from the DSA and the radical left. With less than 60 days to go, Finnerty says it's time for the GOP to hit the panic button. The House may go, and control of the Senate is up for grabs. 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Americans are angry, and the progressive left wants total control of Congress. Tallarico, El Sayed, AOC, Bernie Sanders. Finnerty reveals President Trump's secret plan to fight back and what you can do to help him. Don't miss Finnerty tonight at 8 p.m. Eastern on Newsmax. 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
6: 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I am returning from vacation. The face tattoo's been scrubbed off. The bail's been posted. We're ready to rumble. A host of your Fox News fan favorites in the studio riding shotgun. Buckle up, Buttercup. 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
23: All right, welcome back to the Scott Jennings Show. 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Man, that is so crucial, so important. Can I hear this clip real quick? This is insane. Lindsey Clancy's lawyer pleads for a Trump pardon. Could I get cut number four? I had no intention of going there. I just think that's ludicrous. Cut number four, please.
7: She reached out to everybody and anybody that would listen to it and kept saying, I am not good. I am not well. And it was ignored.
8: What's next for Lindsey?
7: I'd like to say that perhaps Donald Trump, who felt compelled to speak out about this case, may very well, Mr. President, I would hope that you would consider this young lady, the type of person she is, what she's been through, and consider a pardon.
23: Wow. Wow. Talk about bad timing. Yeah, I don't think so. I mean, it was a mistrial. I believe another jury is going to be seated, and I believe that's the right thing to do. I personally believe that everyone did their jobs. It ended the way that it ended. But listen, I don't think you can let someone on the streets who allegedly killed or allegedly murdered her three children. If anything, an insane asylum would be a good idea. But another jury should get to determine that. Maybe they'll decide otherwise, but I think the thing should go back to trial and they should search for a unanimous jury. All right, just a couple of more things when it comes to President Trump. And I want to play Marco Rubio on this. I forget what cut this is. I believe this is Marco Rubio defending President Trump when it comes to the Venezuelan oil deal. Is that correct? Cut number 10, Mr. McConnell.
9: The U.S. government's interested in extracting resources or just sending troops.
11: No,
9: what's your message?
11: Well, what I would say to anyone who's concerned that the U.S. is doing something negative towards the Western Hemisphere as regards to energy is those oil fields were once dominated by China and Russia and Iran. By the way, Iran also had some concessions, and they're no longer there. So I think they're much better off partnering with the United States. They will benefit greatly from it. These fields were in many cases non-productive. In essence, the Chinese and Russian companies held these fields but never turned them into anything. These fields are going to be productive, and they're going to generate royalties and revenues for the Venezuelan people, eventually through a democratically elected government, hopefully sooner rather than later, and directly benefit the people of Venezuela as opposed to going into the pocket of some corrupt government official or in the hands of American and Venezuelan adversaries, really.
23: Man, I got to tell you, again, every time I see Marco Rubio, I did not feel this way a couple of years ago, but every time he speaks, it's with such clarity, and then there's just nothing harsh about it. He just sounds great. So a couple of more accomplishments by the Trump administration. Again, Marco Rubio just spoke to it, Secretary of State Marco Rubio. Syria, Venezuela, Cuba, and Iran have all been stripped of their usefulness. Again, as Russo-Chinese allies, the Iranian regime is being strangled, its terrorist proxies with it at almost no cost in American lives and only slight use of American ordnance. We spoke of that. Along with the Abrahamic Accords, Board of Peace, and other diplomatic initiatives, despite current tensions, the scaffolding for future peace in the Middle East is the strongest it has been in decades. NATO has been reformed from a ragtag of slackers into a self-financing alliance. Ukraine has been armed to the point that Russia is fighting a war it looks increasingly unable to win. And the Russians have been forced to import gasoline and diesel for the first time in a generation because of its hobbled oil refining capacity. I do believe, but that's just a bit of the list that I've shared throughout the program. Make sure you follow me on social media at Carl Jackson Show so you can check out the entire list that I've reposted on my X account. Also, we need to be pointing out some things that Republicans can win, highlighting the wins. That's one of the things I just did. Stop the bleeding on the cost of living. I explained some things the president could do, his administration could do. Point out that Democrats are absolutely bat crazy. All right, guys, again, we're going to be speaking about later this week the assassination, sadly, of our colleague here, friend and colleague Charlie Kirk, in it seems to me that the left has managed to normalize assassination culture with all the attempts on President Trump's life, sadly, many trans shooters that the left refuses to say they're trans shooters.
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13: For 103.9 LI News Radio, I'm Jay Oliver. Six people rescued from two boats as they took on water in two separate incidents. In the Fire Island Inlet, fire officials say the first one happened at around 2:45 yesterday afternoon with two people rescued. 5 minutes later, another boat sent out a distress call, and that it too was taken on water. Four people had to be rescued from that boat. It eventually flipped over and sank. Situation regarding a Mastic Beach man charged now after allegedly stabbing and seriously injuring another man during an argument in Shirley. Police say 25-year-old Anthony Thompson, he stabbed a 51-year-old man shortly before 3 on Sunday afternoon on West Parkview Drive. Police said the victim taken to NYU Langone Hospital, suffering a patch of serious injuries involved. For 103.9 LI News Radio, I'm Jay Oliver.
14: ABC News, I'm Chuck Sievertson. Potentially making gasoline more costly, oil prices are going up. The international standard near $100 a barrel. Markets are concerned about a wave of air attacks on Saudi Arabian oil facilities today by Iran-backed Houthi rebels. A mother in Illinois has been ordered detained until trial, accused of murdering her 2-year-old son in a case similar to Lindsey Clancy's. Responding to President Trump's tariffs on Canadian imports, new tariffs by Canada on hundreds of American goods now taking effect. Prime Minister Mark Carney.
15: This is about who we are as Canadians. 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
14: What the New York City government knew and when about the toxic smoke and air pollution near Ground Zero after 9/11 is in hundreds of thousands of pages of documents now released to the public on a city portal free for anyone to access to get info to get the health care they need, says the mayor. This is ABC News.
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23: All right, welcome back to the program. I'm your guest host, Carl Jackson, sitting in for the great Scott Jennings. Joining me now is Maddie Rowley of City Journal. She wrote, I was just reading through it, as a matter of fact, it's astounding. How did Hero Care make $40 million? Maddie, welcome to the Scott Jennings Show.
19: Thanks so much for having me, Carl. It's great to be here.
23: Absolutely. Okay, this stuff is absolutely crazy and astonishing. Will you quickly explain what the heck Hero Care is in the first place?
19: Sure. So according to its website, it describes itself as a company that provides respiratory equipment for pediatric patients only. And one of the triggers that we saw with this case is that it appeared that the company had billed at least 30% of its Medi-Cal revenue to urinary catheters. And it looks like, according to the spread, they were providing most of those urinary catheters across their beneficiaries or their patients. That was certainly a red flag if you're also billing for urinary catheters while marketing yourself as a respiratory therapy company for kids.
23: I mean, this is astonishing. The name of the column in City Journal is, how did Hero Care make $40 million? You speak of a gentleman by the name of Curtis Kirkova, and his partner Christian here. That basically, guys, what we're talking about is Medicaid fraud in the state of California. This stuff is just I mean, it seems to be everywhere. This guy flaunted a $28 million mansion, nestled within a gated and guarded neighborhood in Hidden Hills. You also spoke of other areas where this gentleman appears to own, luxury homes. Speak to that.
19: That's correct. When I looked into their real estate and other properties that they owned, I found a $10 million mansion, another $4.5 million mansion, and a $1.4 million looked to be like a vacation home in Big Bear that they later sold. And within the deed of that log cabin that they owned in Big Bear City, I found that Curtis Kirkova, the owner of Hero Care, had actually legally changed his name from Curtis Ray Hotchkiss Jr. So again, that was just another red flag. We also saw that across, you know, the business entities, tracing those to the California Secretary of State's office. And what's even crazier is this is all publicly available information. It's right out there for anyone to see. And if anyone had looked at the huge increases in billing, I mean, just to reiterate, they made $34 million.

0: Fine. I mean, these people committing fraud in I mean, up to $40 million. I don't. How is it so easy? I think I'm more frustrated with the government of California as opposed. I mean, these guys are criminals. There's no doubt about it. I don't think crime should be this easy.
1: I wouldn't think so either, but you're exactly right and spot on. You have to wonder what it is that, you know, DHCS is doing. I submitted a public records request for this case, and they asked that I pay, I think it was like $455 or thereabouts for an extra 4 hours of work. Needless to say, I never got that information from them. But again, you have to wonder what it is that the California state government's doing when you can literally just go through federal Medicaid records and look at the state of California and find these companies and these billing anomalies. And this won't be the last article we write about this. We have actually another one coming out, and that will be published tomorrow, because we just believe that this is such a rampant problem throughout the state. And we are noticing patterns so far in regards to the real estate, purchasing of real estate, and things like that. So we're going to continue to look for those specific patterns in these sorts of cases.
0: I mean, this case just gets more maddening as you go on and read further, further into your column. This is one thing I think, J.D. Vance and the Trump administration, and frankly, thank God for people like yourself that are looking into this kind of stuff. I mean, defrauding the American, taxpayer, to this degree is just absolutely insane to me. And the fact that it's so easy, does this, in your opinion, or from maybe from what you've heard, as more articles or columns like this pop up, more investigations like you're conducting yourself, does this seem to be making a dent or hurting Gavin Newsom at all? How does he even contemplate running for the presidency when stuff like this gets out?
1: Well, and I think that's the biggest question. I mean, all of this happened under Gavin Newsom's, you know, term. And so I think that as more of these type of articles come out, you would hope that Californians would wonder, where has my tax money been going? I mean, my tax dollars are allegedly funding this $28 million mansion, and look where I'm living. You can't help but think that way. So it'll be interesting to see how this article and others that will be coming out in the future do affect Gavin Newsom if he runs for government. I mean, we can already point to just the billions in Medicaid fraud that has occurred throughout the state. And, you know, this is just the tip of the iceberg.
0: Okay, so you also state that apparently Curtis Kirkova was apparently spreading the love. Someone who appears to be Curtis's brother, Michael Amar, a licensed respiratory practitioner previously known as Michael Hotchkiss, formed a separate company. So it sounds like some of his family was in on the action.
1: Potentially, and that's what we're asking the state to look into. I mean, what we found there is we have two men who have changed their last name from the last name of Hotchkiss to two separate last names. And we also have what seemingly looks to be a possible shared entity with you have Curtis's company, Hero Care, and then you have Michael's company, Hero Healthcare Group, that are tied together with the same phone number. So that, again, should be a huge question mark there. We found a Facebook post where it's a very, I mean, again, this is another thing. There are social media pages. There's no Google reviews. Their website is full of stock images. Questions and red flags abound there. And so we found an old Facebook post that announced they changed their phone number. And lo and behold, it's the same phone number that Michael Amar is using for his Hero Healthcare Group. So again, another red flag there. And we, throughout our reporting, I know I was asking myself, how is it that no one in the state of California at DHCS, at the California Department of Public Health, where are they and what are they doing? And just to say too, both of their licenses, you have to have licenses in order to distribute this type of equipment. Both of their licenses had expired in May and June of this year, respectively. So again, you know, huge question marks, huge red flags all around. And we're looking forward to hearing what happens next with this case.
0: Okay, so as recently as 2019, It appears

0: though the Medicaid fraud or under the Medi-Cal system was as high as 25%. I suspect that's much higher, no?
1: I wouldn't be surprised. Again, it's, you know, there's a website called DQ Atlas, and it's basically the government itself isn't even positive, isn't even sure about its Medi-Cal information. I truly think it's a higher number. I mean, you just don't know where the money goes. In this case, it might have gone to this $28 million mansion and these other properties. But that's what we're working to pin down, is to just follow the money, do some good old fashioned journalism. And I think you're exactly right. I think it's going to turn out to be a lot higher than 25%. And again, it's not just Californians who are footing this bill. It's Americans all across the country.
0: Steve Hilton is running for governor of California. I'm praying to God that he wins. Have you been able to get in contact with him? I know he's touched on this, the fraud that occurs in California, but this is a huge story, obviously. This would, I think, benefit him to really, really pound stories like this, or trumpet stories like this.
1: Yep, totally agree. We haven't been in contact with Steve Hilton, but we have been in contact with the White House fraud team. And Scott Brady post on X that they are looking into this case directly. So once again, looking forward to seeing what the White House fraud task force does with this case as well.
0: Okay, again, where can people go to find you here? Again, I'm speaking to Maddie Rowley of City Journal. She's helping to expose the Medicaid fraud in the state of California.
1: That's right. Yep, you can go to cityjournal.com. And like I said, we are going to be publishing another article in this similar vein tomorrow. So I hope you take a look.
0: Oh, really? Tomorrow? As quickly as tomorrow?
1: Yes. Yes, sir.
0: This is astounding. This is astounding. Good stuff, Maddie. I appreciate you joining us on the Scott Jennings Show. Man, please keep us up to speed. Voters in California, again, let me mention the name. How did Hero Care make $40 million? I'll make sure that I post this, obviously, on all of my social media sites. Voters of California, enough is enough. You guys are working your tails off for people to enrich themselves by defrauding the system, and you have a bunch of corrupt politicians that obviously aren't doing anything about it. I wish I could say that this story surprises me. I don't think it does, but I guess I am astounded at the amounts of money here, Maddie. So anyway, thank you for bringing this to our attention. Thank you for doing this work. We certainly need to hear it now. Hopefully the Trump administration, and I pray to God Steve Hilton gets in, that they will be able to do something about this and maybe even recoup some of this money. So thank you so much for your investigative work.
1: Thanks so much, Carl. Thanks for having me.
0: Absolutely. All right. You are listening to the Scott Jennings Show. I am your guest host, Carl Jackson. Again, sitting in for Scott Jennings. That was Maddie Rowley of City Journal. I will repost this column. How did Hero Care make $40 million? Guys, this stuff is so important. And you go to work every single day. You bust your butt to try to make a living. And then you get fraudsters that come along like this, making tens of millions of dollars, or taking tens of millions of dollars of your hard earned taxpayer money. And California doesn't seem to be doing anything about it. 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
7: Remember, this election, these midterms, basically you're looking at common sense versus crazy. There's a senatorial map where Republicans could be doing better. We could be doing better in places like Texas and Ohio even. I hope that we pull these places out, but right now in places like Ohio, we're having a bit of a difficult time. New Hampshire is starting to look better for us. You've got Troy Jackson against Susan Collins in Maine. Hopefully she'll be able to pull that off. I mean, prevailing minds seem to believe that, listen, Susan Collins has been down before by lesser numbers, and she's prevailed big time. So hopefully that will be the case. We're struggling in Georgia and North Carolina. So our listeners out there, please get out and vote. Honestly, this election is crazy versus common sense. It really is. Again, you're talking about a party that uplifts people like, or that votes for people like El Saeed, a guy that's obviously an Islamist. The same is true for Mamdani, but they're socialists as well. They want big government spending over capitalism. They prefer identity politics. There was a story, obviously anti-Semitism is crazy in the United States. They prefer more taxes versus lower taxes. You have El Saeed out there trumpeting health care for all. How are you going to pay for that? Who's going to pay for that? Health care for all, what does that look like? So everybody's on the same system, no private health insurance whatsoever? What does that look? And we're going to be looking at lines. This thing is going to absolutely bankrupt us. I mean, we're already $40 trillion in debt. It's absolutely insane. Then you have this. There was a study. We got to get rid of this racism. There was a study. Diversity does not improve scientific output despite claims. A new study demonstrates that in academia, where diversity is supposed to magically improve research, the results don't match the rhetoric. This is according to a gentleman by the name of Springer. I'm not sure if this is Substack or what, but overall, the results indicate that there is little empirical evidence that diversity, as defined narrowly by demographic or identity diversity, improves scientific output and impact, despite claims that evidence for the diversity hypothesis is unambiguous. The results of this scoping review suggest that presently this broad conclusion is unsustainable. And this is common sense. Guys, I don't give a flip about your skin color. What does skin color have to do with your ability to be competent or sufficient or efficient in a job? It has absolutely nothing to do with that. I hate this whole DEI nonsense because I think it takes people away from God's calling on their lives, things that perhaps they're better equipped to do than other things, but they get a pass because they happen to be blacks or minorities. I also think it's an insult to blacks and minorities to keep this DEI nonsense alive. It is just a bad deal. We need to get rid of it. If you don't want racial division in this country, then frankly, you should vote Republican. No, Republicans aren't the racists. We're not going around trumpeting racism all the time. That's insane. That's what the left does. It's what they live for. It's what they breathe. It's what they breathe for. It seems to me we have real enemies abroad, real enemies, sadly, even domestically. I do want to remind you, this is cut number 12. This is President Trump. More on 9/11 real quick, talking or in remembrance of 9/11. Let's play cut number 12, please, Mr. McConnell.
8: This weekend in New York, the Coast Guard will commission a brand new, beautiful, I bought it myself, I've negotiated the price. It was very expensive. I didn't want to negotiate too hard in honor of him. But brand new Coast Guard will, they're going to commission a beautiful, brand new it's called Fast Response Cutter, the most incredible kind of ship you'll ever see. It can go through anything. They go out into waves that are five times bigger than it. And they come back. I don't know how they do it, but they come back. But this is the U.S. Coast Guard cutter, Jeffrey Palazzo. So we honor him with this very important tribute to me, very important. Where is the family? The family? The Palazzo family is here. Thank you. Thank you very much. Incredible.
7: Here's what I love about clips like this. Okay, so The last two remaining things that Republicans need to do to win the midterms is, number four, have an agenda. We can't just talk about the Democrats as crazy as they are, but we do have to talk about how we're going to bring gas prices down. What President Trump is already doing to bring grocery and food prices down, diesel prices, that plays a part. I think we need to cut off federal funding to colleges who don't offer careers where people can leave those campuses and make money so people aren't straddled with debt. What we were talking about with our guest, Maddie Rowley, I think that needs to be another issue, eliminating fraud so that people that deserve the help, whether it's Medicaid or whatever it is, have opportunities to get on it while fraudsters aren't stealing the money. Guys, until next time, don't grow where you're doing good. It's been a pleasure.
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24: For 103.9 LI News Radio, I'm Jay Oliver. Situation of a Mastic Beach man charged for allegedly stabbing and seriously injuring another was during an argument in Shirley on Sunday. Police now say 25-year-old Anthony Thompson stabbed a 51-year-old man shortly before 3 in the afternoon on West Parkview Drive. Park Thompson now charged with first-degree assault and plead not guilty. Tens of thousands of baby oysters replanted yesterday in the Great South Bay. It's all part of a years-long effort to restore the heavily polluted waterways ecosystem. More than a dozen volunteers boarded the oyster sloop Priscilla early Labor Day morning to begin emptying about 30,000 oysters past seedlings into sanctuary locations all across the bay. 103.9 LI News Radio. I'm Jay Oliver.
25: ABC News, I'm Chuck Sievertson. Breaking news, the agreement between the Department of Homeland Security and Internal Revenue Service sharing data to go after those who are illegally in the U.S. is illegal, rules are unanimous, D.C. Circuit Court of Appeals. Mother in Frankfort, Illinois, outside Chicago, has been ordered detained until trial. Corey Walsh accused of murdering her 2-year-old son in a case similar to Lindsey Clancy's. ABC's Aaron Katursky.
26: Her attorney says she hopes that everybody comes to see this for what it was. In other words, for what Lindsey Clancy's attorney said that she was in the throes of a psychotic episode after the birth there of this woman's fourth child.
25: International Brent crude oil is going up to near $100 a barrel because the markets are concerned about a wave of air attacks on Saudi Arabian oil facilities today by the Iran-backed Houthi rebels. Weaker Hurricane Lowell moves away from Hawaii. This is ABC News.
27: From the LI News Radio Weather Center. As from the evening, we'll have some clouds, mostly clear skies, overnight low around 60. Tuesday, lots of sunshine, will stay dry with a high near 80. Tuesday night, partly cloudy skies, overnight low around 61. For Wednesday, some clouds, but mostly sunny with a high near 82. Wednesday night, mostly cloudy skies and a low around 70. Thursday, chance of showers, mainly in the afternoon. Otherwise, some clouds, mostly sunny skies and a high near 83. From the LI News Weather Center, I'm Chris Keith.
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11: Hello, you're listening to Looking Ahead, sponsored by Watergate Wellness. My name is Anissa Leonardo. Thanks so much for joining us this week. So we do the show to talk about recovery and wellness and services that are available to you. So we bring in guests to kind of highlight just specialty areas that we cover and different treatment centers around New York and the Tri-State and the East Coast. So we have a very special guest this week. His name is Jameson Rowland, and he is from a program called A Mission for Michael. Really really cool program, definitely worth checking out. So, Jameson, thank you so much for joining us.
9: Of course, it's my pleasure.
11: And being such a good partner with Watergap Wellness, we really appreciate it. I think that we have like compatible ways that we view treatment services and you know, treatment options and clinical programs and all that good stuff. And it's just it's great to have partners like you all.
9: Definitely. Yeah, I couldn't be more thankful.
11: So,
9: thank you so much for having me on.
11: Yeah, man, definitely. So, we all get into this work for different reasons, right? You know, something compels us to say, like, I want to help people get into treatment. That's my life calling. Usually that's the story for a lot of us. So can you tell the listeners just a little bit about yourself and what got you into this?
9: Yeah, definitely. I mean, I've always heard that people in this field don't typically end up in this field by accident, and I am an example of that. So I can give a little bit of my personal backstory and go into kind of how I ended up here, and then we can kind of go from there.
11: But yeah, perfect.
9: So I actually have been immersed in the recovery and treatment world since I was very, very young. So I got sent away when I was a child, when I was around 14 years old. I was using some hard substances. I wasn't really functioning very well in school. I was very difficult to be around. And as a result, I ended up getting sent to a therapeutic boarding school where I was for about 3 years in New York. It was previously called the Family Foundation School, but it's not around anymore. But through that process, it was really interesting because I really learned a lot about treatment and clinical modalities and the 12 steps and all of this stuff at a very, very early age, almost throughout my formative years, to the point where it kind of feels like it's like in me, you know what I mean? It's always been there almost. Anyway, after leaving the therapeutic boarding school, things did not turn around for me. I went back to using substances.
11: Wait, Jameson, pause for a second. How old were you?
9: I was 14 when I was originally sent away.
11: Wow, so you started young.
9: So I started very young. I was using things like PCP, some pills and whatnot when I was real young. And I got sent away and did great while I was away, but coming back into my home environment, and then I actually moved to New York City, and the anxiety that I felt going from this fairly secluded, there was probably 100 kids at my school, going straight from that into the streets of downtown Manhattan, was very panic inducing, and yeah. I ended up kind of developing an addiction to some benzos and to manage that panic, which evolved into heroin use and kind of just snowballed from there. Not to mention the mental health issues I was experiencing, which, I mean, anybody who's kind of going down that trajectory is bound to feel some depression, anxiety, all of these different these different things inside, right?
11: Yeah.
9: And I went through that for a while. I came back home to Connecticut. I live in Connecticut. And eventually things just got so bad. I was homeless. I was on the street. I was really just struggling. And I decided, you know what? It's time to get help. My experience in getting help, was, you hear in AA and in the big book that there's two varieties of spiritual experiences, right? There's the educational variety, which is much more common, where somebody learns a lot about addiction, and over time, they kind of develop a level of introspection and can realize that they need help.
11: Uh-huh.
9: Mine wasn't that. Mine was what they call the white light variety. And what that means is I literally woke up one day and was like, I'm never going to use heroin again. I can't tell you what happened or what flipped that switch for me. But it happened. I'm sure it was a result on some level of negative consequences. Being homeless sucks, and it's hard to wake up every day and choose that life. And so I ended up going to treatment to a program in Connecticut, got my life together and kind of went from there, entered into the world of recovery. Didn't work in the field for a while, took some time to myself, traveled across the country, hopping freight trains, just trying to find myself while staying sober.
11: Wow.
9: It wasn't until I had about 4 or 5 years of recovery where I kind of decided to get into the field. My fear was that so much of my life had been defined by recovery, that it felt like if I worked in the field, oh, that's just all I am. But actually what happened when I started working in the field is I found a level of fulfillment that I wasn't able to find in any other job previously. It was very hard for me to be motivated to go to work. It was very hard for me to really care. I mean, I worked at an insurance company beforehand, and I would go clock in and then just walk around the city. I just couldn't bring myself to care. But coming into this field, it's like every single person I talk to, I care about deeply and personally. And so it's really motivating, you know?
11: Yeah, so the switch kind of flipped for you.
9: Yeah.
11: So
9: I wish I could tell you more. Like, I wish I could tell you what happened, but I think it was just a combination of the poor circumstances I was in, as well as just being sick and tired. But one day I woke up and I just felt different, you know?
11: Yes, I mean, I have so many questions for you. I didn't know your full story, and it's super compelling to hear. Can we just recap the two versions of what happened to people? Because I feel like the listeners need to hear that one more time. I've never heard it explained that way, and I'm going through cases in my head, and I'm like, yeah, they usually do fit into one of those categories. So can you just sum that up again?
9: Yeah, totally. So in the big book, and I might be butchering this, so don't quote me, but in the big book, there's an addendum called the spiritual experience, and what Bill Wilson talks about is this concept of two different kinds of spiritual experiences. Now, Bill Wilson, anybody who's familiar with the big book, Bill Wilson had what we call the white light experience, similar to mine, where he woke up one day and felt like he couldn't use anymore and he needed to get sober. But one thing that they did when they wrote the big book is they added this addendum, because there's a lot of people who don't have that, right? There's a lot of people who don't wake up one day suddenly wanting to be sober.
11: Yeah.
9: A lot of people, it's a much more drawn out process. And I think if they had just given Bill's story without this addendum, it would have alienated a lot of people and been like, well, I don't feel like that.
11: Yeah.
9: I didn't wake up one day and want to get sober, so I'm hopeless, right? But instead, they outlined what they call the spiritual experience of the educational variety, meaning if you work at it and you're honest and you're putting your best foot forward and you're taking the actions outlined in this program, a spiritual experience will occur,
11: yeah.
9: Right? And that's what the 12 steps are. It's a guideline. It's an instructional booklet. And, the outcome being, if you do these steps correctly, you will have a spiritual experience. And that's guaranteed.
11: I love the two options though. And I feel like, that definitely includes so many people and their stories and how it clicks. Cause it's different. Sometimes it's a progressive buildup. And for others, like you said, it's just like this immediate overnight thing that occurs.
9: Totally.
11: I'm so glad that you did what you did though, and you got into the space. I mean, I know I see firsthand that you reach people and you save lives. So I'm grateful to work with you.
9: I appreciate that. Thank you.
11: And thanks for sharing your story. It's not always easy to do, especially in front of random listeners out there. But I can assure you people tune in, you know, for the right reasons and to really hear about recovery and what's available in the community. So, let's switch over to that for the next section and just talk about, the wonders of AMFM and the work that you do there. So, we're going to take a quick break in just a minute, Jameson, and we'll come back and kind of go a little in depth about the programs. But Water Gap Wellness, if anyone is interested, you could call me directly at 646-599-0577. And we're a facility in the Poconos, dual license, so mental health and or addiction. People come in various states of crisis. And really, you know, we just try to meet people where they're at, whether it's bereavement or OCD or bipolar or drinking or, I mean, the list goes on and on, right? So I always tell people there's no wrong way to make that initial call. And we just really value and appreciate partners in the community, such as yourself, Jameson, and A Mission for Michael. And you guys do very unique work. So that was why I was excited to have you on the show. So we do have like a minute left before the break. Can you just tell people, just real quick, like the name, website, and phone number in case they're interested, but they have to jump off so they can look you guys up?
9: Totally, yeah. So my program is called A Mission for Michael. We do mental health residential treatment. We can also handle some dual diagnosis for substance use as well. And our website is amfmtreatment.com. 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Like Anissa said, no wrong way to reach out. We're here to help.
11: So we're going to take a quick break, and then, Jameson, when we come back, if you could just think of a couple things that make the services that you offer unique, what makes them stand out, and we'll go into that in just a moment.

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3: Welcome back. You're listening to Looking Ahead, sponsored by Water Gap Wellness. So we're just having a great conversation here with Jameson Rowland from A Mission for Michael. And, you know, the big thing that we talk about is like the, variety of things that people call in with, right? So, whatever you want to call it, if it's a diagnosis, if it's just an issue, if it's, you know, something that someone's struggling with, a phase in their life that they're not really sure what to do with, you know, we get such a variety of calls. And I want, people to understand that there's services out there for everyone, right? So even if there's a call that like we can't get into our program, we rely on other resources to make sure that we find a fit. There's something out there for everyone, right? So, the uniqueness of the programs, I think, is really what helps people to determine like what's right for them, right? What the right fit is. For some, it might be a program that has a lot of fitness or has a lot of the arts or a lot of education. You know, it's just like, going to college or getting a job, like everyone kind of finds the right fit. So Jameson, if you can just speak to that, like what you guys offer that might be different from other programs out there.
4: Definitely. So I think the main things that differentiate A Mission for Michael from similar programs is one, how we're set up. We have six, I'll use Virginia for an example. We're in a couple different states, but Virginia is our mainstay on the East Coast. And in Virginia, for example, we have six different houses, and each house houses 6 to 8 clients for a residential stay. So what we do is very small, and by keeping it so small and keeping it so intimate, we're really able to allocate a level of attention and care to our clients that is just lost in something like a larger treatment program. And that doesn't mean that larger treatment programs don't have their pros as well. But I think what we do allows more of an intimate connection with our clients. And also I think the thing that drew me to A Mission for Michael, is how we view substance use, how we view mental health, and how it is all tied together, right? Because I think for me in my personal recovery, it was very, very important for me to look at my substance use as a symptom of underlying issues that I had, right? I had a mess going on in my brain when I was using, and the substances were the way that I was able to live in that messy brain.
3: Yeah.
4: To live with that messy brain. And so what we do at A Mission for Michael is our goal is to really dig into the underlying mental health issues that people are experiencing that may be leading to substance use as a symptom. Really being able to kind of tackle these issues at their foundation and then watching people flourish from there, you know?
3: Yeah.
4: And that's what attracted me for sure.
3: Yeah, no, that's great. And I think that's really well said. So, you know, kind of segueing into one of my other questions, rewind, what could have been done for you in a different way, during those critical years that might have like reached you, you know, in terms of prevention, like before you maybe spiraled, into like more of a crisis state where, you know, you said that you went through some ups and downs and like what might have helped you to get there sooner? Do you think that might have been missing?
4: You know, that's a great question. And I think, in my household, in my family growing up, I love my family to death, but in my family, it was largely kind of a fall in line, type of setup, right? Where I had a role that I was expected to fill. And I think that throughout childhood and early childhood, I got really accustomed to filling this role in my family, and stepping up to what I thought others, wanted me to be. Mm-hmm. However, what that did is it took my autonomy like away from my own life, I think. You know,
3: yeah.
4: Where I didn't feel like a person that could, that really had control over my own future or anything like that. And I think on some level, my brain rebelled, you know, like I needed to find my individuality. I needed to be heard. I needed to be seen for who I was and not just as an extension of my family.
3: Yeah.
4: And so, that's what I would say. I would say, if I had somebody at a much younger age who was dedicated to building up my autonomy and my confidence to be able to kind of live my own life, I think that may have, I mean, who's to say, you know,
3: it's
4: a difficult thing, but I think it could have moved the needle a little bit.
3: No, and I just love asking people questions like that because you never know who's listening and who that message might reach, right? And other people might relate to this concept that they don't have words for, but now you're describing for them because you're years out of it, right? So it's cool to hear you explain it. And I think that, yeah, I think you're onto something. And, interestingly, that's a word that we use all the time when we talk about the treatment model at WaterGap, the word autonomy. Cause it's
4: so important.
3: At any age, at any phase in life, you could lose that. And the feeling of just like being your authentic self and operating in a way that's true to yourself and that you feel is independent, and, you know, volitional, it can be lost at any point. So, we drive that home for people and really want them to find it on their own and to find paths that are, authentic to them, right? Like I can tell you what I think will work for you, but that's not what it's all about, right? It's about you finding what works for you in a genuine way. So.
4: Totally. I think that most people suffering from addiction in specific, they're harboring so much guilt. They're harboring so much shame. They're harboring so much self-doubt, probably a severe lack of confidence. And helping to build autonomy in somebody who's feeling those things is the difference, you know? It's the thing that stops that perpetuating cycle. I don't need to use because I'm guilty and not confident. If I feel like I have a say in my life, you know, obviously it's over time and it takes a lot of work,
3: yeah.
4: But I think building up the individual really is the key, you know?
3: And the other thing, I think we try to find that through like external resources like work or family or school. And if you're not aligning that with internal resources, it can be like missing the mark over and over again or being dissatisfied or feeling empty because it's like, well, I built all these things externally around me, but I still don't have the inner resources, right? So that that alignment and that combination, I think sometimes people, it keeps them in denial and it keeps them in the dark for a long time because they're like, well, look at all these other things that are working in my life, but inside it's not working, right?
4: Mm-hmm. I mean, when you lay your head down at night, you have to be proud of how you're living. Because if you're not, if you aren't doing things that make you feel proud on the day to day, and maybe you don't have the tools to be able to do those things, but laying down your head at night and thinking, man, I'm not good enough. Man, I'm not good enough. That's a hard mantra to have inside. And that is the kind of thing that causes people to feel like they need to escape, you know?
3: Yeah. Yeah, all really well said. If you had a message, let's say somebody out there is listening who relates to your story and they need to hear some type of message of hope or motivation, what would that be?
4: Personally, my message would be to, if you are feeling like you're in a bad spot, like you need support, like you need something to fix you, I think the first step is finding somebody who is educated in these things, a therapist, somebody to talk to that is separate from your personal life and has an understanding of how addiction and mental health disorders function. It can be night and day, learning how these things work and being able to kind of see it in yourself. Because in my experience, a lot of the work is just learning about the way you already function. And once you learn, and have an idea of how it works, you can typically start to, make some changes to stop it, you know?
3: Yeah, it's really well said. Absolutely. And I think some people try to rewire the way that they work. And I'm always like, it's okay to accept the way that you operate. Maybe, you know, there's some glitches here and there, but we all have those. Like how can we manage the reactions to them or how it might lead to an unhealthy path, right? Like there's other ways that we can route or reroute that energy instead of just stifling it. Yeah, so it's great, great points.
4: The first step is understanding yourself, you know?
3: Yeah.
4: And the only way that I was able to understand this was by working with someone who knew a whole lot more than me.
3: Yeah. Really wonderful insights today, Jameson. And again, I think that our programs are just like very aligned in terms of the way that we view treatment, and it's always nice to find that. So if you have questions about Water Gap Wellness, please reach out. Our website, watergapwellness.com, or you could call me directly, 646-599-0577. But our guest this week as well is a resource that's available to the community, A Mission for Michael, Jameson Rowland. Jameson, do you want to just drop the website and phone number one more time?
4: Yep. So the website is amfmtreatment.com, and you can reach me directly at 860-866-7857. I'm here to chat anything you guys need.
3: Jameson, great story. Wonderful guest. Thanks for joining us. And to our listeners, we hope you have a wonderful week and that you tune in again. Thanks so much.
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8: For 103.9 LI News Radio, I'm Jay Oliver. A 69-year-old Mastic man fatally stabbed inside his apartment happened early yesterday morning. Police now charging his son with the murder. Police said Edward Brown called police to report that he had been stabbed. First responders attempted to save him, but he was pronounced dead at the scene. Police with the arrest, his 33-year-old son, Sage Arias Brown, who lives in Ronkonkoma, being held in police custody. He will face a judge later on today. Tragedy in Hicksville yesterday as well. That's where a worker was killed, and that's when a truck ran over him at a trucking business. All in all, the incident happened at the Gabrielli Truck Sales and Services on South Oyster Bay Road at around 3 in the afternoon, according to officials. For 103.9 LI News Radio, I'm Jay Oliver.
9: ABC News, I'm Chuck Sievertson. Breaking news, the agreement between the Department of Homeland Security and Internal Revenue Service sharing data to go after those who are illegally in the U.S., is illegal, rules a unanimous D.C. Circuit Court of Appeals. Mother in Frankfort, Illinois, outside Chicago, has been ordered detained until trial. Corey Walsh accused of murdering her 2-year-old son in a case similar to Lindsey Clancy's. ABC's Aaron Katursky.
10: Her attorney says she hopes that everybody comes to see this for what it was. In other words, for what Lindsey Clancy's attorney said that she was in the throes of a psychotic episode after the birth there of this woman's fourth child.
9: International Brent crude oil has gone up to near $100 a barrel because the markets are concerned about a wave of air attacks on Saudi Arabian oil facilities today by the Iran-backed Houthi rebels. Weaker Hurricane Lowell moves away from Hawaii. This is ABC News.
11: From the LI News Radio Weather Center. As of the evening, we'll have some clouds, mostly clear skies, overnight low around 60. Tuesday, lots of sunshine, will stay dry with a high near 80. Tuesday night, partly cloudy skies, overnight low around 61. For Wednesday, some clouds, but mostly sunny with a high near 82. Wednesday night, mostly cloudy skies and a low around 70. Thursday, chance of showers mainly in the afternoon. Otherwise, some clouds, mostly sunny skies and a high near 83. From the LI News Weather Center, I'm Chris Keith.
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Welcome to another episode of Beautify LI Radio here on 103.9 FM, LI News Radio. Hope you're having a wonderful Tuesday. Appreciate you listening. And, you know, it's been another very busy week for us over here as we work to increase our efforts to clean up Long Island and to find ways to keep Long Island beautiful for generations to come. And that includes getting our very first Beautify LI Street Fleet vehicle on the road, which we did recently. And

0: mission here is to try and encourage people to find the time to plan ahead and come out and support however and whenever you can. There's so many organizations doing great work, and it's very important that we support them in order to reach that ultimate goal. And, you know, I'm working on this show and with a nonprofit trying to find sponsors and funding, starting to apply for some grants and things to really get these things moving along, to grow this program, to add more things like a school push-in program where we can talk about these things with the kids and the next generation. Of course, we want to be involved at community events, and so we're showing up wherever we can. And, you know, growing the show is another thing that I'm really excited about. And actually, we're having conversations about possibly taking this show beyond Suffolk County and part of Nassau County. You know, the airwaves here only reach so far. But, you know, the messaging here is not just for Long Islanders. So we may be doing something more. So keep, you know, keep your ears perked, and I'll keep you filled in on what else we might be able to do to expand our messaging. Very excited about that. So before we jump into another great show today, I do have some reminders that I wanted to share with you about some of the upcoming events that we've been talking about lately and where we're going to be. And I would love for you to come down and support, and I'd love to meet you in person and get you involved. Tomorrow, September 9th, our friends at Gigi's Playhouse, who were on the show recently, they're hosting a workshop presented by Parent to Parent of New York State, where you can learn about the OPWDD application process and eligibility criteria. That's at the Bayport Blue Point Library at 186 Middle Road in Blue Point. And that starts at 6 p.m. tomorrow and will go for about 2 hours. OPWDD is the Office for People with Developmental Disabilities. So if you're interested in finding out more, contact our friends Pat Hanlon or Diane Meyer, who were on the show recently. Their email address is best, phanlon, H-A-N-L-O-N, at ggsplayhouse.org, or dmeyer, M-E-Y-E-R, at ggsplayhouse.org. September 13th is the Autobahn event at Sunken Meadow State Park, which we're going to tell you all about here in a few minutes with our first guest. So there's a lot going to be going on that day, so we'll get into that in a few. But they're celebrating Latino Conservation Week, doing a bird walk, beach cleanup, and much more. That'll be from 12 to 4 p.m. on Sunday the 13th, and Beautify Ally will be there. So will our friend Cynthia from Balloon Mission, her organization. I don't think she can actually be there that day, but Balloon Mission will be there as well. Then there's a couple of Town of Hempstead beach cleanups coming up. You know, they do these monthly. They rotate between Lido Town Park and Point Lookout. So the next Lido Town Park cleanup is Saturday, September 26th. That's from 9 to 12. They ask people to just sign up for an hour and a half. There's two slots there. So that's Saturday, September 26th at Lido Town Town Park Beach. And then in October, there's the Point Lookout next cleanup. That's Sunday, October 26th. So now we're kind of getting ahead of ourselves, but that's 6 weeks from now. Also 9 to 12, but at Point Lookout Town Park. I went to the Operation Splash meeting this month. Another great meeting. I got to speak a little bit there. They're one of the organizations that we're going to include and have their logo on the truck. So I had been speaking with their president, Rob, about that. And he gave me the opportunity to speak at the monthly meeting, which is always the first Tuesday of every month. So I was there on September 1st, spoke to, they always filled the room too. It was about 120, 130 people there, just for their monthly meeting, which is great. But, basically just spoke to them about what we're hoping to do and asking for their board to vote and make it official that we have their permission to include them. So I'm really excited. Again, Operation Splash has been inspiring me for a long time. They have a fleet of boats on the water that are, grabbing the litter that makes its way out to the bay. We work closely now with Save the Great South Bay. We're going to be pulling up at that event, their first Creek Defender event of this fall. They've been doing that for a number of years where they clean the creeks to try to get the garbage before it flows out to the bay. So October 17th in Patchogue, please mark this one down. That's where we're going to debut the Street Fleet Mothership, and that'll be out of the Home Depot parking lot at Gateway Plaza in Patchogue. And with that said, I want to bring on our first guest for today. Her name is Shelby Casas, and she works for the Audubon Society. Specifically, she's a coastal program manager, which she'll tell us all about what that means exactly and what her role is. But she's, you know, based in Queens is where you're from, correct?
1: Yeah, it's currently where I'm living.
0: Yeah, but your office is in Oyster Bay, Long Island.

0: Yeah. Right? So I'm based out of the Theodore Roosevelt Sanctuary in Oyster Bay. It is the oldest songbird sanctuary in our country. Wow. It was established in 1923.
1: Nice. And the Roosevelt family donated?
0: Yeah, they donated the property. Actually, right next door, Theodore Roosevelt, the president, is buried.
1: Oh, wow. Really?
0: Yep.
1: I don't know if I knew that. Maybe I learned that as a kid in history or something, but yeah. I don't know that I knew that. That's very interesting. And then although your office is in Oyster Bay, you actually work for the New York and Connecticut Audubon. Is that correct?
0: Yeah. So we have multiple state and regional offices across the country. And specifically here in New York, our office is with the New York and Connecticut team.
1: Okay. And I guess, you know, for our listeners, can you give us a little bit of a background, right? Tell them what the Audubon Society is and what they do and what your focus is.
0: Yeah. So for anyone who doesn't know, the National Audubon Society is a nonprofit whose mission is to protect birds and the places they need today and tomorrow, which really tie a lot into the work that I do, working with shorebirds and coastal birds here on Long Island. And so across the country, we do, the National Audubon Society does a variety of work, from coastal birds to working with forests to working with ranchers out west. It is a large, obviously very large organization. Yeah. We both have national offices, and we also have teams that are working internationally, both in Canada and South and Central America as well.
1: Well, and there's a lot of different kinds of birds, right? A lot of work to do, and all different environments and habitats, right? And you have your coastal birds, and then, like you said, you're all over the country, so you're dealing with, you know, in Middle America, right, all different climates. So really interesting stuff.
0: Yeah, and of course our birds here, you know, the birds I work with really tie into this, this international idea, because they're not here. A lot of our birds aren't here year round. They're migratory birds, especially our coastal birds. They're nesting here in Long Island during the summer. And then in the winter, once it gets a little too cold for them, they're heading down south. They might be heading to Georgia, Texas. Some of them even go all the way to Ecuador and the Bahamas.
1: Wow. Just like a lot of humans.
0: Right? Yeah.
1: Get out of the cold. I don't blame them. And so I maybe this is a silly question, but are you hands-on with the birds too? Or are you really more like, focused on the programming and who you're talking to make sure the work is getting done? Is it kind of a mix of both?
0: It is a mix of both. So as the coastal program manager, for our work here on Long Island, I both oversee a field team. So I bring on seasonal staff members that are monitoring some of our both federal and state endangered birds, including the piping plover, the least tern, the common tern. Staff are going out and tracking where these birds are nesting on sites that we're responsible for. So where they're laying their nests, how many chicks end up hatching from the nest, and eventually how many of those chicks end up being able to fly, and that they're going to be, you know, that nest is successful, and then those chicks are going to head down for the winter. Additionally, I also do a lot of community programming and outreach work. So we have staff members who are going onto some of these nesting sites during the summer, and they're talking to beachgoers, telling them about the nesting birds. You know, some of them, like the piping plover, they're only about, just imagine, like, you know, like a hand.
1: So Yeah.
0: Their chicks are usually, we like to describe them like a cotton ball on a wing, or a cotton ball with toothpicks.
1: Yeah, that is what they look like. And that's the one I hear about the most. And actually, a month or two ago, I went out for a beach cleanup with our friend Cynthia from Balloon Mission. And it was the town of Hempstead. It was like Point Lookout Beach. And, you know, people set up tents there, and Audubon was there. And, you know, talking to people, like you said. And I don't know if, I guess over there would be a different branch in you, or you cover all of New York, so maybe it was part of your crew.
0: Yeah, we do table sometimes at Town of Hempstead. Staff, they're amazing out there. And our birds, you know, there's over like 300 nesting shorebird sites across Long Island in New York City.
1: Wow. And yeah, and I saw there were little areas cordoned off where the eggs were. We got to just walk around them. But I can't wait to talk more with Shelby Casas here on Beautify LI Radio. We'll be right back after this quick commercial break.
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0: Welcome back to Beautify LI Radio. Thanks for listening today. I'm in studio with Shelby Casas. She is the Coastal Program Manager for the National Audubon Society out of Long Island here in Oyster Bay, but actually covers New York and Connecticut regions. So, big territory, big job, right? We said a huge national organization, doing work for decades in this area. And, I mentioned you on the show about 2 weeks ago when we had first spoken because you have this great event coming up at Sunken Meadow. And, that's why I was glad we could connect and get you in studio to talk about it and invite people to come out because it's not just about birds, right? It's not just a bird walk, but, September is actually also, recognized as like National International Coastal Cleanup Month, mm-hmm. right? And so you kind of pulled together this variety of people and organizations and, are having this culture and conservation at Sunken Meadow on the 13th, right?
1: Yeah, we're really excited. This is going to be our fourth year hosting an event for Latino Conservation Week, which is a national, a week to kind of get, to get people outside, enjoying nature, learning about the things in their neighborhood, in their environment. Mm-hmm. And our team, who really does advocate a lot for our Share the Shore message and helping people learn about the shorebirds we have on Long Island, know the value of talking to people and really getting them out in nature. And yeah. So we kind of reached out to a lot of our partners that we've worked with over the last couple of years, asking if they'd be interested in taking part in an event where we were not just sharing our normal message out about sharing the shore or cleaning up our beaches, but also helping to bridge this accessibility gap of mm-hmm. some of our messaging, whether it was getting people out to a beach maybe they haven't been to before, providing messaging in both English and Spanish. And so we started looking at this idea of hosting an event during Latino Conservation Week, bringing all these groups together to host a bunch of different events, bird walks, seed collections, beach cleanups. And it's kind of grown over the last 4 years because of that. And all this different buy-in from all these groups that we work with.
0: Yeah, that's great. And like I mentioned, there's going to be a bird walk, right? And so there'll be a cleanup, the bird walk, activities, right? What was one of the things that you said? There's one of the groups is going to be there talking about fishing, right? And
1: yeah.
0: how to get your permits, right? Things like
1: yeah,
0: that.
1: Yeah, we've really had a lot of groups, who have joined us in the past, and we have a lot of new groups this year. So we're going to have the Department of Environmental Conservation, Division of Marine and Fisheries, joining. They'll be talking about how people can apply for permits, mm-hmm. fishing permits. We have the Wildlife Center of Long Island, who will be bringing some of their rehabbed birds out mm-hmm. to kind of showcase some of our, owls that call Long Island home during the winter. So birds that aren't able to be released anymore, but are really great educational, animal ambassadors.
0: Yeah. I've always been somebody who stops, regardless of what it is, a dog, a cat, a bird, anytime, a squirrel, so my wife and I have made trips to places like that where you're who can help us? Who could take this yeah. animal, care for it, hopefully be able to release it? But sometimes that's not the case, right? Some yeah. of them wind up, I don't know if you call it in captivity, because that has a negative connotation, I feel like, but they're cared for the rest of their lives, right?
1: Yeah.
0: If they can't go back into the wild.
1: Yeah. Unfortunately, that does happen where some animals aren't able to be released and they then get to have this new life of helping to educate why,
0: yeah.
1: certain how to help those animals that we do find that can be yeah. rehabbed and released.
0: And I'm sure they have a great life, right? That they're very well cared for and loved and become domesticated in some way, right? That's very cool. And then, What is seining? Can you talk about that?
1: So yeah, so we have a seining demonstration, which is where we're going to take these large nets to kind of showcase what are some of the smaller invertebrates that are living in our waters.
0: Mm.
1: It's a really great activity. Kids really love it, and adults, you get to see some of the little fish, some of the crabs that are living both in the marsh and even right on the beach, some of these really tiny animals that you might not notice.
0: Wow. So are people going to get their feet wet then? Should they
1: prepare to roll up their pants
0: or wear shorts? And because now it's September, we don't know if it'll be cool. We don't know what the weather will be, but they should plan to get their feet wet a little bit,
1: yeah.
0: get their toes in the sand, right? That's awesome. Yeah, I'm looking forward to the bird walk. And, you know, I'll be there. Cynthia from Balloon Mission will be there. Beautify Ally will be there, you know, to support and, you know, to help out however we can. But I hope I can break away and be part of the bird walk because that sounds cool. So do you guys have a lot that you do at Sunken Meadow regularly? Is that what, you know, started you with this relationship with the parks and kind of choosing that as your location?
1: Yeah. New York State Parks is one of our biggest partners we have here. We do quite a lot of work at some of their sites, including not just Sunken Meadow, but Jones Beach and Comset State Park. Mm-hmm. We do our outreach events there throughout the summer, you know, talking to people about the nesting shorebirds. Additionally, we have along with the shorebird work, we also have another team based at our center that does salt marsh restoration projects. You know, so they're working to help improve the health of a lot of salt marshes around Long Island. And they actually have an ongoing project right now working there. And so it just seemed like one of, you know, the best location we have. Yeah. We've been working with them for multiple years. We have a lot of ongoing projects there. And the team at Sunken Meadow is amazing. Both the education staff, the management staff there. We are always really grateful when we get to partner with them.
0: So everybody's really excited for this event.
1: Yeah.
0: It's going to be great and easy to get to, you know, regardless. Yeah. You right on the southern state or whatever, right? You get on the Sagda Coast, head north, you turn to the Sunken Meadow.
1: Yeah.
0: You take it all the way north and you're there.
1: No, and it's a beautiful park. It's a beautiful beach. So if you have not been to Sunken Meadow yet, this might be definitely the time to come and finally see it.
0: I'm excited to come out with my family. So we have a couple minutes left, but I guess let me ask you this before we tell people where they can follow you guys and learn more, you know, about Audubon or, if they have any questions for you guys, but like, obviously the beaches and the woods and places like that are a very natural habitat, right? And you guys are going out of your way to look after the birds wherever they are. But what about like people at home? Like what should, are there best practices or things that they should do or not do in their own yards? You know, some people love to draw the birds, you know, to their yard, right? With feeders and all of that. But do you guys have any tips or anything like that that, you know, that you would share?
1: I mean, one of the best resources is to go to the National Audubon website and kind of see, since we have work that does range from all these different habitats, we also do a lot of, you know, native plant work here on Long Island, but there are a lot of resources on the Audubon website about maybe best practices of when to put bird feeders out and when to take them down. It also kind of depends on what your area is.
0: Right.
1: You know, there are some other things that might be trying to get into your bird feeders.
0: Always. The battle with the squirrels, right? And, you know, interestingly, the big conversation this year was the lanternflies, right? The last couple of years, but this year it's like you're seeing them a lot. But I heard recently that the birds are starting to figure out that they can eat them. And so they're actually like our number one defense to try to keep down the growth and the spreading of these lanternflies. Have you heard anything about that?
1: I mean, there's been no like, We've not been involved in any studies. Yeah. I mean, I myself have seen a few birds go after lanternflies while
0: well,
1: I've been.
0: Good to know we have some sort of defense, you know, and we got to look to the birds to help us, right?
1: Yeah.
0: So, but yeah, it's very interesting. I hope people will, you know, come and check out the event, right? And learn a little bit, have a good time. Again, you'll have translators there, right? So everyone is welcome. English speaking, Spanish speaking, right? There'll be translators on site and, like I said, I'm really looking forward to bringing my family out. So thanks so much for coming on and sharing what you guys are doing and what you do at the Audubon Society.
1: Yeah, thanks for having us. And for anyone interested, registration for the event is up and live.
0: Awesome. And that's just on their website, or do they have to do something specific?
1: It's on our Audubon website. As long as you're looking for stuff in New York, you'll see it there.
0: Awesome. Thanks so much. Shelby Cassis from the Audubon Society. It's Beautify Ally Radio. We'll be right back after the top of the hour. 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
3: For 103.9 LI News Radio, I'm Jay Oliver. Six people rescued from two boats as they took on water in two separate incidents. In the Fire Island Inlet, fire officials say the first one happened at around 2:45 yesterday afternoon with two people rescued. 5 minutes later, another boat sent out a distress call, and that it too was taken on water. Four people had to be rescued from that boat. It eventually flipped over and sank. Situation regarding a Mastic Beach man charged now after allegedly stabbing and seriously injuring another man during an argument in Shirley. Police say 25-year-old Anthony Thompson, he stabbed a 51-year-old man shortly before 3 on Sunday afternoon on West Parkview Drive. Police said the victim taken to NYU Langone Hospital, suffering a patch of serious injuries involved. For 103.9 LI News Radio, I'm Jay Oliver.
4: ABC News, I'm Chuck Sievertson. Ordered detained until trial in Frankfort, Illinois, Cora Walsh, accused of murdering her 2-year-old son in a case similar to Lindsey Clancy's. ABC's Aaron Katursky.
5: Witnesses also said that she had been texting as recently as 3-4 hours before she allegedly killed her own toddler about the Lindsey Clancy case.
4: Clancy's lawyer, Kevin Reddington, during an ABC News interview today.
6: Mr. President, I would hope that you would consider this young lady, the type of person she is, what she's been through, and consider a pardon.
4: Legal experts and now White House officials say the president can only pardon for federal crimes. Oil prices are rising to near $100 a barrel amid a wave of air attacks on Saudi Arabian oil facilities by Iran-backed Houthi rebels. The British government announces sanctions against businesses and those who do business with Israeli settlements in the West Bank. This is ABC News.
7: From the LI News Radio Weather Center. As of the evening, we'll have some clouds, mostly clear skies, overnight low around 60. Tuesday, lots of sunshine, will stay dry with a high near 80. Tuesday night, partly cloudy skies, overnight low around 61. For Wednesday, some clouds, but mostly sunny with a high near 82. Wednesday night, mostly cloudy skies and a low around 70. Thursday, chance of showers mainly in the afternoon. Otherwise, some clouds, mostly sunny skies and a high near 83. From the LI News Weather Center, I'm Chris Keith.
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0: Welcome back to Beautify LI Radio. Thanks for sticking around. Top of the hour. And like we do, we flip to the sports section, 507. I'm really excited for this interview because this is something different. This is not something that you hear on sports talk very often. And I've been talking with Brooke Ramirez for a couple of months about getting her on the show because I remember when I was little really enjoying watching roller derby. And I don't know where, right? I mean, obviously now we have so much content out there, but I remember just being, you know, enthralled by watching roller derby on TV. And then when I met Brooke a few months back, she told me that she played. I don't even know the term. Would you say played or what do you guys say about
18: bouted?
0: You bouted in yeah. roller derby.
18: Yeah.
0: And I was like, what? I didn't even know it still went on. So I'm so happy to have you on the show today, Brooke. Thanks for coming in.
18: Thanks for having me.
0: So you're a Long Island native, born and raised
18: sure
0: in
18: am.
0: Lake Grove.
18: Yep.
0: Does that mean you went to Sachem?
18: I did.
0: Oh, nice. I'm from Connectquot, but we can be friends.
18: Yeah.
0: I just don't want to go against you in competition. You might take that out on me. But how long have you been doing roller derby?
18: I joined in 2011 when the Strong Island Derby Revolution started, actually.
0: Okay.
18: Yeah, and I played for 10 years. I retired from playing, and then soon as I retired from playing, my daughter joined the league. So then I came back as a referee. So I'm an on skates official.
0: Oh, and that's what you're doing now?
18: Yes.
0: Oh, wow. And your daughter's still in the thick of it?
18: She sure is. She's yeah. actually a coach.
0: Oh, nice. So when you played, you had, do they call it an alter ego? Or what was your name?
18: Evil Enforcer.
0: Nice. And what's your daughter's name?
18: Killjoy.
0: Oh, that's good.
18: Yeah.
0: Is her name Joy? No.
18: No.
0: So you've been through it though. I mean, roller derby is not what it once was, right? So roller derby actually is coming up on like 100 years. I was reading a little bit online. It started in like the Great Depression.
18: Yep.
0: As a form of competition and entertainment. There was actually a lot of really interesting things that it was very inclusive. Co-ed. It's always been kind of known as a co-ed sport.
18: Yep.
0: You know, at that time, women were really only competing in like tennis and golf, maybe.
18: Yeah.
0: But then to see kind of this contact sport. But back then, it was a lot of entertainment aspect. It was somewhat scripted, right?
18: Correct.
0: But still physical, right? I mean,
18: yeah.
0: just like pro wrestling, I always tell my kids, I'm like, these are great athletes, but
18: yeah.
0: you also have to remember that it's entertainment and there's a certain aspect of it that's scripted. And that's kind of what I gathered from what I read about roller derby.
18: Back then, yes, absolutely.
0: Yeah.
18: And then the resurgence kind of happened in the early 2000s,
0: mm-hmm.
18: 2003-ish, I think.
0: In Texas, I read.
18: Austin, somewhere. Texas.
0: Yeah.
18: Yeah, the Austin Roller Girls started
0: yeah.
18: it again. But they started with flat track. They actually changed from a bank track to a flat track to make it a little bit more accessible for everybody.
0: Oh, because the bank is harder to manage?
18: Yeah, you need to have your own space. You need to have your own track. You need to, you know, the insurance is a little bit more. It's just...
0: You mean just accessible to be able to pull it off to have an event.
18: Logistically, it's just easier.
0: Oh, wow.
18: Yeah, so flat track roller derby can be played anywhere roller hockey is played.
0: Mm-hmm.
18: So it's just a little easier to find spaces.
0: Okay. And so can we give people kind of a crash course of the rules of the game?
18: Yeah, sure. Roller derby is made up of a 60-minute game, two 30-minute halves, and those 30-minute halves are broken down into jams. Jams can be up to 2 minutes long, and they are similar to downs in football, where once that kind of play is complete, a new lineup of, well, football, a new lineup doesn't come out, but another lineup comes out, and each jam, you field four blockers and one jammer from each team, so that's 10 people on the track. The blockers make up what's called the pack. The jammer's job is to get through the pack and pass as many opponents as many times as they can by going around the oval, just like it was in a bank track. It's just flattened.
0: So the strategy is to pass as many times as possible, and you get points for every time you pass somebody on the other team.
18: Right. So the jammer wears a cover on their helmet that has a star on it, and that indicates that they're the jammer. So every time they pass an opponent, they get a point for them. Now, those jammers can call off the jam early if they get lead, which is where the strategy comes into play. And the thing that's different about roller derby than most other sports is you play offense and defense at the same time.
0: Wow. Yeah. So both teams are trying to do the same thing.
18: Yeah.
0: Both teams have a jammer out there.
18: Mm-hmm.
0: Both teams are scoring at the same time.
18: Yeah.
0: And both teams are defending to try to keep the other team from scoring.
18: Yeah. So when I played, I was a blocker. And my job as a blocker is to prevent the other jammer from getting through while helping my jammer at the same time.
0: Wow.
18: So,
0: and I mean, you literally have to have your head on the swivel.
18: Yes.
0: Right?
18: Very
0: because
18: much so.
0: You don't have eyes in the back of your head.
18: Correct. But though I am a mom, so, but yes.
0: To some degree.
18: Right.
0: So, but then if I remember correctly, because I didn't go back and watch, I should have watched
18: you
0: some
18: should.
0: Before we did this interview, and I didn't. But there's like slingshotting too, right? Like, don't they join arms and help each other? Is that no longer part of the game?
18: No, it is. Whipping is what it's
0: whipping?
18: Called.
0: Yep. Okay.
18: So you could take a clothing whip, you could take an arm whip.
0: With your own teammates.
18: With your own teammates. You can't do that against opponents.
0: Right.
18: Yeah. There's a lot of rules involved in roller derby. And actually, one of the good things that I love about it is the amount of rules. And to pull off an actual bout, like a game that we play against an opponent, there are 7 on skates officials. And there are up to 11 non-skating officials just to keep track of everything that's happening all at once. So a lot is happening.
0: So you have to have dozens of people in the building in order to pull off a bout.
18: Yeah. And the best thing about it is we get a lot of spectators to come.
0: Wow.
18: Our next game is actually for Strong Island Derby Revolution is September 19th. And we usually get several hundred people to go. And
0: really?
18: It's so much fun. It's great for
0: That's amazing.
18: People of all ages. Kids 8 and under are free. It's cheaper than a night at the movies.
0: And you don't even really have to understand the game to enjoy it, I would assume. I mean,
18: Correct.
0: It's so exciting.
18: Yeah.
0: Even if you're kind of wondering what is going on here, I don't know.
18: Yeah.
0: You pick it up as you're watching.
18: Yeah.
0: By the end of the night, you probably understand. So as the referee, are you calling out points like a wrestling ref? You're like...
18: The jam ref does.
0: Yeah.
18: I tend to be either a pack ref or an outside pack ref. The jam ref is the one that's counting all those points, and they relay that information to the scorekeepers. There's a lot of eyes on you, so it's a lot of opportunity to get penalties.
0: Yeah. Are there ways to score more points? Like, is everything a single point?
18: Every opponent is a single point. One of the things that, which is different, I think, in this sport than most others, is if, say I'm in the penalty box, I'm a blocker, I'm in the penalty box, the opposing jammer passes one of my teammates, they also get my point.
0: Oh, so you steal a point in a
18: way. So you don't
0: if you're trailing, you can make a comeback, but you've got to strategize.
18: Very much so.
0: Yeah.
18: Yeah.
0: That's very cool.
18: Yeah, it's so much fun.
0: I can't believe, I was not thinking that you would have hundreds of people. I was thinking of it more like, yeah, we play competitively because we love it and we all get together and there's 25 people doing this thing. Yeah. But
18: well, there's that too.
0: Sometimes. Yeah.
18: We all really like each other.
0: Yeah. That's awesome.
18: Yeah. It's a lot.
0: And then
18: of fun.
0: You come in here and you're showing me scars right away. I mean, it's physical.
18: Yes.
0: And
18: yes.
0: Were your surgeries because of injuries that happened while playing or like over time you needed some sort of an arm surgery?
18: Yes and yes.
0: Both.
18: Yes.
0: Wow.
18: Yeah.
0: Wow. That's intense. But, so what happens when you get a penalty against you? Can you be short a person? Like somebody gets a red card, like in soccer, and they're thrown out?
18: They have to actually sit in the penalty box for 30 seconds, unless they get a double penalty, and then it's a minute.
0: But that's the longest you get?
18: Yep.
0: Wow. What about fights? I'm sure you get a lot of fights.
18: Actually, there are no fights. Fighting will, really just make it so you get expelled immediately.
0: Wow.
18: There's no tolerance for that at all. You can't talk back to the referees. Same sort of thing.
0: Wow. Yeah. All right. We're down to a minute. I want to do two things in the final minute.
18: Yep.
0: Tell them where they could find information for Strong Island Derby Revolution. You also have another team. So real quick, let's talk about where people should follow Roller Derby on social media.
18: So Roller Derby on social media, SIDR Official on Facebook. If you just search Strong Island Derby Revolution, you'll find us. We're on all the social media platforms. And then the other league on Long Island is the Long Island Roller Rebels. I also referee for them, too, and my daughter plays for them as well.
0: Cool. So, yeah. Come on, check it out. Saturday, September 19th. Doors open 6:45, whistle at 7:30, the Sports Arena in St. James. And then real quick, your day job. Let's promote your business.
18: I own the Wild Birds Unlimited stores on Long Island, so I sell bird feeding for the backyard hobby of, backyard bird feeding.
0: Yeah, and that's how we met.
18: Yes.
0: I went in to get some stuff from my mother-in-law.
18: Yeah.
0: Well, Brooke Ramirez, thanks so much for coming in. Keep us posted. We'll have you back on the show again sometime, okay?
18: Thank you so much for having me.
0: All right, it's Beautify LI Radio.
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3: 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In case you missed it, you'll hear excerpts of conversations with financial guru Craig Ferrantino. Also, a toll attorney, Nicole Bernanke, Bruce Blakeman. Also, New York State Senator Anthony Palumbo and the HILI. That's tonight, the replay at 7, right here on 1039 LI News Radio.
1: Thanks for listening to today's show. We have one more interview for you today, and this is a first on Beautify LI Radio, and I'm really excited about it. We have an owner of an awesome toy and comic store. I talk a lot about Patchogue because that's where I live. I'm not trying to be partial, but there's a lot of great things happening in Patchogue all the time and around it, and so it comes up a lot on the show, and obviously all of Suffolk County is listening here, but I'm really excited because you've actually been in business in Suffolk County in other towns too, and now you've come back to Patchogue. But yeah, Rob Morris is the owner of Lost Toys and Comics in Patchogue, and thanks for coming on the show.
2: Thanks for being here. I'm excited to just talk to you about it.
1: Yeah, like I said, and this is a first. We cover a wide variety of things here on Beautify LI Radio. You know, we talk to all kinds of people, all walks of life. But, you know, my kids are 9 and 7, and they're collectors already. You know, not just sports memorabilia and cards. They love, you know, the comics and Marvel and all of those things. They're actually just getting into comic books, which is why I actually popped into your store last weekend when we reconnected, because their friend gave them a couple of Spider-Man comics. You know, they had duplicates. Mm-hmm. And so they're immediately hooked on that now, and they want to get their hands on it.
2: It always starts one little thing like that. And yeah. It just keeps it rolling like a snowball.
1: Yeah. And they already had the bug, you know? Yep. So I was excited because I knew that your store opened how long ago in Patchogue?
2: November of last year.
1: Okay.
2: So we're almost sitting a year.
1: Yeah, congrats.
2: Thanks.
1: But then you've been around on Long Island. Like I was saying, you had another store. So tell us about the history a little bit of your business.
2: So I started in Miller Place. Really good area too, just like Patchogue. I just wasn't seeing what I really built the store for. I wasn't seeing that new faces all the time and, mm-hmm. you know, families coming in. It was really just a handful of collectors each week here and there.
1: Regulars, kind of.
2: Yeah. And I was like, this isn't what I wanted the place to be. Mm-hmm. I wanted it to be that, father and son, father and daughter, mother, you know, that kind of just sharing the past with, cause that's what's going to keep this stuff going.
1: Yeah.
2: Is getting the kids into it.
1: Yeah.
2: So I'm like, I'm seeing no kids in here. I had all vintage, like looking candy and all this stuff. And I'm like, nobody's even touching the cool stuff.
1: Yeah.
2: You know, so it was like, I'm like, I gotta make a move. And then the opportunity opened up in Patchogue and I'm like, I can't miss this. Yeah. They're building, hotels and,
1: yeah,
2: apartment buildings,
1: been, yeah.
2: And I'm like, if I don't get in now, I'm not going to end up doing this.
1: Yeah.
2: So you
1: pulled the trigger and here you are.
2: And it's been, if I could tell you, 10 times, 100 times better.
1: Wow. That's great.
2: Like day and night.
1: Yeah. So you're seeing the customers just walking in. You're in a great location. You're on North Ocean Avenue, which is, but really close to Main Street. You know, you're literally,
2: it's almost like
1: steps away from Main Street. Yeah. And that town is just booming.
2: And it's kind of funny going full circle. When I was a kid, I would ride my bike to Batter's Box, which was next to Sweezy's, which is now the apartments.
1: Yeah.
2: But I'm basically in the same latitude as the store that I grew up going to.
1: Yeah, and you're probably a little younger than me, but when I was a kid, there was a time when Patchogue was pretty quiet. You know,
2: yes.
1: my dad was an old fisherman, and like we used to go down there, it was bait shops, you know,
2: it was
1: kind of
2: like
1: felt like you would see
2: Sweezy's,
1: you know, tumbleweeds.
2: Like
1: I mean,
2: it was no trap. So it was okay for me, especially in that time and then the early 90s, to ride my bike.
1: Yeah.
2: There from East Patchogue. So I was like, oh my gosh, this is like, I wasn't even thinking of that with the move. It was just the opportunity.
1: Yeah.
2: But then I'm like, wow, Batter's Box is right here. And I actually contacted them. They're in Colorado now.
1: Oh, wow.
2: And they were like, oh my God, this is
1: so
2: cool.
1: They thought they made the good move.
2: Right? I know, right? I'm like,
1: to your advantage. But yeah, that's amazing. Full circle for mm-hmm. you too. So that's very cool.
2: Yeah. It keeps it even more like this was meant to be feeling.
1: Yeah. And so were you collecting at a young age?
2: Oh gosh, too young probably.
1: Yeah. Like, who got you into it?
2: My dad, I think it was partially too of how he grew up. He didn't have a lot and then he would, you know, the only boy, he would kind of spoil me. So like early, it was baseball card sets, action figures, the whole deal. And then I started doing the whole, let me get one to keep in the package and one to keep mint and, you know, that whole kind of thing. And it's like, gosh, I'm 43. I still do the same thing.
1: Wow. So do you have stuff that there's no way you would ever sell?
2: That's still your personal
1: collection?
2: Yeah, my office is like another store.
1: Yeah.
2: Yeah. That's nice. Nice. You know, the wife was happy, like, thinking, store, this stuff's going to disappear a little
1: bit. Right. Somebody's going to make him an offer.
2: Yeah.
1: You're like, it's not even leaving this room.
2: More stuff is coming home.
1: Right.
2: Yeah.
1: Now you're out there. You're basically out there always looking,
2: yeah,
1: right? I mean, you're bringing in more inventory.
2: Stuff walks in the door, but I want the store to look different every week, so I constantly hunt, make contacts,
1: wow,
2: go out of state. Just yesterday I was out of state. And the mix design my main job, so it's like kind of, yeah, I just love it so much, I'd like,
1: yeah,
2: to do it. But the,
1: yeah,
2: problem is, you know, the wife was like, there's toys in the laundry room, you know, there's toys in the garage, there's,
1: you know, hey,
2: comic books everywhere, you know. I'm like, yeah, but, you know.
1: Could be worse.
2: Yeah, it's a business.
1: Yeah, exactly.
2: Yeah.
1: That's great. That's great. And so what about, like, what are some of the coolest things that you've either moved or that you currently have, you know, that you would, if somebody walked in and was like, you know, I'm a big collector.
2: So I have, you know, the Ghostbusters were always a huge thing through the 80s, and
1: yeah,
2: that was my favorite toy. I watched the movie a million times. I actually found the firehouse, the playset, sealed.
1: Wow.
2: So that, and the car, the Ecto-1, I have both of those sealed at home. And it's just like something, that would never part with those.
1: Yeah.
2: And, I've sold some firehouses too, so it's cool to see, you know, from terrible condition that someone wants a kid to play with to just as mint like it came out of the box.
1: Yeah.
2: So like that's something that I would never part with, that's just this like huge almost grail. And, things that went out the door, there's a lot of things that I'm like, ugh. You know, like you're happy to see it sell as a business owner, but you're,
1: yeah,
2: like, as a collector, you're like, how,
1: yeah,
2: man,
1: it's hard to part.
2: Yeah.
1: Yeah.
2: I had like the Shogun Warriors Godzilla that it's very rare because kids play with it and it wasn't made to last. And it came in with, there's a hand that shoots off and that was perfect. The color was perfect. And like, as, wow, it left, I was like, ugh, I should have
1: kept that.
2: I should have kept that behind the counter, you know?
1: Yeah. Yeah.
2: But that happens a lot just because of being a crazy collector too.
1: Yeah. Oh, that's awesome. One of my favorite shows is American Pickers and I watch it all the time.
2: Yeah.
1: I find it, you know, and I love that they talk about the history of things and, you know, they're so knowledgeable and I'm sure because it's produced for TV, they also go look up more and they, you know, they give you all the little bits inside notes,
2: yep,
1: and stuff. But with my kids, I mean, they love that too. You know, they're eating that stuff up.
2: It's fun. They see that on their faces, the smile,
1: yeah,
2: as they find things. That's why I just feel,
1: yeah,
2: like a kid again when you're going through a box of something that hasn't been touched in 30, 40 years.
1: Yeah. And what's very cool too, like you talked about having fresh faces and how you're getting that much more,
2: yes,
1: now. But again, you also want people to keep coming back.
2: Yep.
1: So you keep the store fresh, right? They never know what you found, that when they return,
2: yeah,
1: next week, they might find something different. But what I talk about with my kids a lot too, because they're into the Marvel universe, of course, but it's like, it doesn't matter what happens because characters come back. You know, we're talking about Spider-Man's been around forever, right?
2: Mm-hmm.
1: But there's still all this new content coming out, you,
2: yeah,
1: know, and it's just like this endless, you know,
2: yeah,
1: cycle.
2: And you can go back and read the 60s to the,
1: yeah,
2: 70s. There's always something.
1: And there's all these nuggets that they always bring forward. You know,
2: yeah,
1: it's like they try to tie everything together.
2: Yeah. And you catch on any time and then you're just locked in and you can go read stuff 30 years before you were born.
1: Yeah.
2: Things you've missed, things like that. I'm still today catching up on certain things.
1: Yeah. And you can never know because
2: then
1: there's a thing called the multiverse,
2: yeah,
1: right? So it's,
2: yeah,
1: like,
2: and you have,
1: you
2: customers
1: know,
2: come in that'll mention something that you're like, oh wow, I want to read that now. Or it just hits, then it goes on that list,
1: yeah,
2: of, you know, I want to eventually read this one.
1: Yeah.
2: So it's so much fun.
1: So I would love for you to, do you have an online presence too?
2: Yes,
1: you know, tell people where they could check you out online if they want to look at some of the things you have. Or,
2: so my Instagram is very active for the store. Things come in, things I find, I post it 2 to 3 times daily. That's Lost Toys and Comics LI on Instagram.
1: Is it an ampersand or write out the word and?
2: Lost Toys and Comics,
1: the whole thing out.
2: Yep.
1: Okay.
2: And, my Facebook is the exact same. So I'll post on there also. Working on doing a TikTok for the store because,
1: okay,
2: that seems to be the next thing to Instagram. Yeah.
1: Yeah, if you can.
2: And just,
1: yeah,
2: things like that. But I'll use it, yeah, for video content and things like that.
1: Yeah. Yeah. Good
2: but,
1: for you.
2: Yeah. And people like to contact me through there and be like, can you find this? And almost make like a shopping list or.
1: Oh, yeah.
2: Yeah.
1: Like, and you'll actually then keep your eye out.
2: Yeah.
1: Oh, that's really good,
2: yeah,
1: to know.
2: Like it's,
1: I wasn't,
2: my husband's 50th
1: that,
2: coming up or he wants this.
1: Yeah.
2: Can you find it?
1: Cause you're the boots on the ground. You got eyes,
2: yes,
1: and ears on,
2: yeah,
1: this stuff.
2: Yeah. They figure
1: and,
2: that. And,
1: yeah, they
2: and
1: know
2: things
1: that they
2: are constantly
1: have,
2: coming in. You remember, hey, that person wanted this thing.
1: Yeah.
2: You know?
1: Yeah. And you can kind of pass it through. unless it's really good.
2: Yeah. You know, it comes up with me first.
1: Well, now we have to talk about it. But, Rob, thanks so much for coming in, man. I'm really glad that we walked in the store last week and I was able to, you know, chat with you and,
2: that was great.
1: And have
2: so
1: you come on down. Yeah. And like I said, Lost Toys and Comics right north of Main Street on, North Ocean Avenue in Patchogue.
2: Right across from Reese's.
1: Yep. Right across from Reese's. Again, if you haven't been down to Patchogue, come down. Plenty of great food, you know, plenty of things to do, and definitely pop in and say hello to Rob and check out Lost Toys and Comics. So thanks so much for coming on the show.
2: Thank you.
1: All right. It's Beautify LI Radio. Tim MacArthur. We'll talk to you soon.
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3: For 103.9 LI News Radio, I'm Jay Oliver. Situation of a massive beach man charged for allegedly stabbing and seriously injuring another was during an argument in Shirley on Sunday. Police now say 25-year-old Anthony Thompson stabbed a 51-year-old man shortly before 3 in the afternoon on West Parkview Drive. Park Thompson now charged with first-degree assault and plead not guilty. Tens of thousands of baby oysters replanted yesterday in the Great South Bay. It's all part of a years-long effort to restore the heavily polluted waterway's ecosystem. More than a dozen volunteers boarded the oyster sloop Priscilla early Labor Day morning to begin emptying about 30,000 oyster spats seedlings into sanctuary locations all across the bay. 103.9 LI News Radio. I'm Jay Oliver.
4: ABC News, I'm Chuck Sievertson. Ordered detained until trial in Frankfort, Illinois, Corey Walsh accused of murdering her 2-year-old son in a case similar to Lindsey Clancy's. ABC's Aaron Katursky.
6: Witnesses also said that she had been texting as recently as 3-4 hours before she allegedly killed her own toddler about the Lindsey Clancy case.
4: Clancy's lawyer, Kevin Reddington, during an ABC News interview today.
22: Mr. President, I would hope that you would consider this young lady, the type of person she is, what she's been through, and consider a pardon.
4: Legal experts and now White House officials say the president can only pardon for federal crimes. Oil prices are rising to near $100 a barrel amid a wave of air attacks on Saudi Arabian oil facilities by Iran-backed Houthi rebels. The British government announces sanctions against businesses and those who do business with Israeli settlements in the West Bank. This is ABC News.
23: From the LI News Radio Weather Center, for tonight our skies are going to be partially cloudy and you can expect a low down to around 61. Wednesday we're going to have mostly sunny skies all day and our high temperature will be near 81. Winds out of the south, 9 to 14 miles per hour. And for Wednesday night, our skies are going to become partially cloudy. The low temperature will be down to around 70 degrees. We'll have southwest winds, 16 miles per hour. From the LI News Weather Center, I'm Keith Maloney.
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8: 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As of last year, there are at least 15 clinical trials for breast cancer vaccines in the U.S., some already in their second and third phases. 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The company said 74% of phase one participants had an immune response to the vaccine and the trial met all its primary endpoints, meaning the vaccine performed in the way researchers hoped it would.
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And thank you for joining me on the show. If you'd like to be part of the Chef Charles J. Drayton Show, give me a call at 631-721-6097. 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And today we are embarking on an epic deep dive into a single magnificent dish, ratatouille. So forget the Disney movie for a moment. Though we love Remy, we are talking about the rustic, vibrant, hearth-warming vegetable stew born in the sun-drenched hills of Provence. Over the next half hour, we're going to trace its humble peasant beginnings, breaking down the exact science of why this combination works, walk through how to source the absolute best late summer produce, and exploring regional variations across the Mediterranean. And finally, executing two completely different styles of the recipe, the traditional stovetop and the modern layered presentation that I like to do. So, if you're in LAE traffic, kind of get comfortable as best you can. If you're home, grab a coffee and let's settle in. Let's talk about food history. To understand ratatouille, you have to understand the geographic and history of Provence. The word ratatouille comes from the Occitan word ratatola and the verb ratatula, meaning to stir up or mash. Historically, it wasn't the pristine, geometrically sliced masterpiece you see on Instagram. It was a boomy, a rough, stewed, garbage-pail meal for poor farmers and laborers. The seasonal constraint on this dish was that peasants couldn't always afford meat every day in the 18th century. Summer brought an explosion of nightshades, such as tomatoes, eggplants, bell peppers, zucchinis, alongside some onions and garlic. And everything was thrown into pot in the original method, with olive oil and stewed slowly over an open fire until it collapsed into a jammy, concentrated mash. It was eaten cold or at room temperature with heavy, crusty peasant bread to soak up the juices. A common misconception is that ratatouille had ancient Roman roots. It doesn't. Tomatoes and peppers are New World crops. They didn't arrive in Europe until the Columbian Exchange, and even then, Europeans thought tomatoes were poisonous for centuries because they are part of the nightshade family and resemble deadly nightshade. Provence didn't fully embrace the tomato in daily cooking until the late 1700s, meaning true ratatouille is relatively modern, barely 250 years old. And now, you cannot make a great ratatouille with supermarket produce. Pick grain and gas in a shipping container. Ratatouille relies entirely on the quality of its ingredients because you have very few hiding places. That's where your guys' gardens come into fruition here. Eggplant, you want to look for an Italian or globe eggplants that feel heavy for their size with taut, glossy skin. Avoid massive ones with spongy flesh, which will be full of bitter seeds. For your zucchini and squash, you want small to medium is key. Anything the size of a baseball bat is watery and fibrous. For your tomatoes, you want ripe,
juicy

0: 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And the question is, why do we cook our vegetables separately? If you chop up an eggplant, a zucchini, a pepper, and a tomato, and toss them all in a pot at the same time, and turn on the heat, you will commit a cardinal sin of Provençal cooking. You end up with a gray, watery soup. And why, you ask? Because every vegetable has a different water content and cellular structure. Eggplant acts as a sponge, soaking up massive amounts of oil before releasing it. Zucchini is almost entirely water and turns to mush if it's overcooked. And bell peppers take the longer to break down and need to be softened to release their natural sweetness. Traditional masters cook each vegetable separately in olive oil until it reaches its ideal state of doneness. Then combine them at the very end to marry the flavors. And we'll cover this exact technique when we do our first recipe in the second half of the show. So ratatouille is not isolated to France. The concept of stewing summer nightshades with olive oil and garlic is a universal Mediterranean language born of shared climate and agricultural cycles. And let's look at how the neighboring cultures tackle the exact same basket of ingredients. Spain had a pisto manchego, which originated from the La Mancha region. Pisto is Spain's answer to ratatouille. It features tomatoes, onions, garlic, green and red peppers, and zucchini or eggplant. Crucially, it is often served warm, topped with a fried egg or chunks of cured ham, such as Serrano ham. Italy has caponata. Hungary has lecco. And North Africa has shashuka, which is another excellent dish that we'll talk more about and kind of break down what these things are in the second half of the show. You've been listening to the Chef Charles J. Show right here on 103.9 FM, LA News Radio. 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We are on all of the ordering platforms such as DoorDash, Uber, Grubhub, Uber Eats, as well as you can order through our website for ECC Eatery. In the second half of the show, we'll get back into ratatouille, different concepts from other countries. See you soon.
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5: 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I am returning from vacation. The face tattoo's been scrubbed off. The bail's been posted. We're ready to rumble. A host of your Fox News fan favorites in the studio riding shotgun. Buckle up, Buttercup. It's the 68 comeback special right here with the Elvis Presley of talk radio on Fox Across America. 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
0: Welcome back to the second half of the show on the Chef Charles J. Drayton Show. 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In the first half of the show, we talked about the history of ratatouille, that it was more of a peasant food made into a mash and then eventually got refined by French cooks. It is not isolated to France. They do have Mediterranean cousins, and there are different regional variations of ratatouille, one of which is Italy's caponata. While Sicilian caponata shares the core vegetables, such as eggplant, tomatoes, onions, and celery, it takes a sharp left turn into sweet and sour territory by adding capers, green olives, vinegar, and sugar. It is served cold as an antipasto. Hungary's Lecco is a descendant of the pepper and tomato base. Hungarian Lecco relies heavily on sweet yellow waxing peppers, onions, tomatoes, and lard or paprika. It's often eaten as a main meal with sausage or eggs. North Africa's shakshuka, which I absolutely love this dish, through shifting towards a spiced tomato and pepper base poached with eggs, the foundational pairing of bell peppers, onions, tomatoes, and olive oil shares a deep culinary DNA with Provençal cooking. I may put that back on special one day. As we look at how ratatouille transformed from peasant survival to bistro staples, fat and acid played a massive role in these techniques. So olive oil kind of evolved over time. Early peasants used cheap, heavy, refined olive oils pressed from leftover pomace. Modern chefs use pristine, bright, extra virgin olive for finishing and neutral oils or high-heat olive oils for the searing of this dish. And how do you manage the acid I talked about earlier? Tomatoes provide natural malic and citric acid, but balancing that with a splash of good red wine vinegar or a pinch of sugar at the end of a long simmer lifts the entire flavor profile out of heaviness. This is the soul of the dish. It's rich, rustic, and bursting with concentrated flavors. So, first off, how do we create this dish, right? So, first, you want to cut one large eggplant and three medium zucchinis into 1-inch cubes. Salt the eggplant heavily and let it drain in a colander for 30 minutes to draw out bitterness and the excess moisture. And pat that dry. Secondly, we want to sear the vegetables individually. So in a heavy bottom Dutch oven or cast iron or a heavy pot that you may have, heat generously amounts of extra virgin olive oil, saute the eggplant in batches until golden brown on all sides. Remove and set aside. Do the same for the zucchini, sauteed sliced red and yellow peppers, and the sliced onions until tender and sweet. For the tomato base, in the same pot, cook down the crushed fresh tomatoes with minced garlic, a pinch of sugar, salt, and a bundle of fresh thyme and rosemary until it forms a thick sauce. Now let's marry these guys together, right? Gently fold the cooked eggplant, zucchini, and peppers and onions back into the tomato sauce. Simmer on low, uncover it for 20 to 30 minutes so the flavors blend without breaking down the vegetables into mush. Finish with a chiffonade of fresh basil over the top. Now, if you want to impress guests, kind of do it, or, you know, channel your inner Thomas Keller from the Pixar animation. This is the version you make. It's technically a variation called confit bilati, created by French chef Michael Gerdard. So the piperade base, make a smooth, thick sauce of finely minced onions, red peppers, garlic, and tomatoes cooked down slowly. Spread evenly across the bottom of a baking dish. Using a mandolin, be careful using a mandolin with your fingers, guys. Take long, uniform zucchini, yellow squash, Chinese eggplant, and aroma tomatoes. Slice them on a mandolin to precisely the same thickness, about 1/8 of an inch. And now, making the pattern that you know so well on TV and watching the movie, animated movie, arrange the slices upright in the baking dish. Alternate colors in a tight spiral or concentric rows over the piperade. Drizzle with the mixture of olive oil, minced garlic, thyme, salt, and pepper. And then you want to cover that with parchment paper and bake at 300 degrees Fahrenheit for about 2 hours until the vegetables are tender. And then uncover for the last 15 minutes to caramelize the edges. So that is how you make both versions of ratatouille. We call that the peasant version on the first one because it's a mashed vegetables, but refined because we're cooking everything separately unlike they did back in the 18th century. And it's imperative that you cook your vegetables separately because, one, these vegetables cook at different times and temperatures. Two, zucchini are waterlogged vegetables, so you don't want them to turn into mush and get really soggy. Eggplant, you have to salt that first, take out that extra moisture out, because it is like a sponge when cooked. And the roasted peppers, the peppers take longer to kind of soften and caramelize. So you want to do those all separately. And then combine these things together to make an excellent, excellent vegetable dish. It's also something you need to do for future dishes when you do your grilled eggplant on a grill, because we're still trying to get that grill open before the cold weather comes. You also want to kind of grill things separately because of the different cooking times, variations, water content. It's also imperative to do that. And then combine them back when you do your grilling or sauté work when you're adding things back in. So I hope you guys enjoy this show about ratatouille. As always, I ask the question, and you leave that on our social media page on the Chef Charles J. Drayton. What topic would you like me to talk about in a future show? What history do you want to learn about of the food that you eat? or what's currently going on in the market that you're concerned about. We did a whole show about the seed revolution, right? Battling corporations who are trying to take seeds from you, where you can only purchase seeds, not grow your own, by harvesting your own seeds from your garden beds. And that kind of wraps up our deep dive into the history, international cousins, science, and execution of ratatouille. Whether you make the rustic stew or the fine dining spiral, remember that good food takes time and respect the ingredients. Tune in next week when we tackle the rise of the food delivery business. Until then, keep your knives sharp and your palates curious. Keep cooking from scratch. Protect the history of your food. And I'll see you next time right here on the Chef Charles J. Show. And visit me at ECC Eatery, located at 140 River Avenue in Patchogue, serving breakfast and lunch all day long, freshly baked bread and desserts. 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
8: 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Happened early yesterday morning. Police now charging his son with the murder. Police said Edward Brown called police to report that he had been stabbed. First responders attempted to save him, but he was pronounced dead at the scene. Police with the arrest, his 33-year-old son, Sage Arias Brown, who lives in Ronkonkoma, being held in police custody. He will face a judge later on today. Tragedy in Hicksville yesterday as well. That's where a worker was killed, and that's when a truck ran over him at a trucking business. All in all, the incident happened at the Gabrielli Truck Sales and Services on South Oyster Bay Road at around 3 in the afternoon, according to officials. 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
9: ABC News, I'm Chuck Sievertson. U.S. officials confirm another air attack on Iranian oil tankers today. ABC News senior Pentagon reporter Louis Martinez.
10: This would follow a pattern that began over the last week or so. And this past weekend, we saw that the United States attacked three tankers owned by, they said, the Islamic Revolutionary Guard Corps.
9: The Pentagon's casualty database has been updated to show an additional 30 troops wounded in the Iran war recently. That makes 820 U.S. troops wounded, 18 others killed. A U.S. official confirms the claim by Iranian state-run media that Iran captured an American underwater drone. The price of Brent crude oil, the international standard, briefly rose to $99 a barrel today before closing around $97. Investors concerned about a wave of air attacks on Saudi Arabian oil facilities by Iran-backed Houthi rebels. Ordered detained until trial in Frankfort, Illinois, Corey Walsh accused of murdering her 2-year-old son. This is ABC News.
11: From the LI News Radio Weather Center, for tonight our skies are going to be partially cloudy and you can expect a low down to around 61. Wednesday we're going to have mostly sunny skies all day and our high temperature will be near 81. Winds out of the south 9 to 14 miles per hour. And for Wednesday night our skies are going to become partially cloudy. The low temperature will be down to around 70 degrees. We'll have southwest winds 16 miles per hour. From the LI News Weather Center, I'm Keith Maloney.
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22: I'd like to welcome everyone to the Frank McKay Show. Frank McKay here with one of the best historians in music history. He is exceptional at everything he tackles. He doesn't tackle the easy one. He tackles some very complicated subjects. And his writing is just terrific. Ashley Kahn is our very special guest. His latest is Days of Miracle and Wonder, Paul Simon and the Triumphs of Graceland. Wow. Talk about a complicated album. Great album, but a complicated time. Subject matters. Very, very interesting. But without further ado, Ashley, how are you?
23: I'm doing great, Frank.
22: I don't know what's myth and what's legend anymore and what's true, but I was always under the impression, or I always had always heard that Paul Simon had been real depressed prior to doing this album, or as he was doing the album, and like you would never know it. I mean, I would never know it as a young man listening to this album, but maybe you could shed some light on that.
23: Yeah, no, that's a great point, Frank. In fact, it's the point of entry for the book.
1: the very first chapter, I talk about the fact that Paul is coming off of, you know, in the 1984-85 period, his last studio album called Hearts and Bones hasn't done so well. He's also dealing with a kind of breaking down of his second marriage to Carrie Fisher at the time. It's kind of falling apart. And he's there in the car, you know, listening to a bootleg cassette, as we would do in the 1980s. That was the format of sharing music, of, you know, stuff of people creating mixtapes for each other. And he's listening to this music from South Africa, Township Jive music. And it's totally inspiring him. He's finding solace. He's finding support in the music and inspiration to go at it again, to go back to the studio to start another music project. And he starts inventing lyrics to these incredible rhythms. Yeah, and that's really the seed to the Graceland phenomena right there.
22: Did his depression end as he was doing the album? Did he record in a state of depression, or did he get out of it, or was it kind of a process?
1: I wouldn't say it was a depression. First of all, we're talking about Paul Simon here.
22: Right.
1: Okay? Very resilient, very strong character. You know, he's from Corona, Queens.
22: Yeah,
1: right?
22: That's right.
1: You know, so I'm going to give him credit for being able to find, you know, a way to pull himself back up from whatever is bringing him down. I would say that he's the kind of guy who knows where to go find the support that he would need to, you know, get him back on the path to what he does best. And he did. I mean, you know, his decision to work, he could have taken this music and just recreated it with New York studio cats. He said, I want to work with the musicians who are on this cassette. I realize that South Africa right now is the middle of apartheid, and it's a political, you know, minefield down there. How do I do this? How do I reach these musicians? How do I do it right and appropriately and respectfully? And that became part of the process as well in creating Graceland. He was reaching out to Ari Belafonte. Who do I need to talk to? To Quincy Jones, etc. And then he comes up with the idea of, well, I've got to give them credit. I've got to compensate them in the appropriate way, or even overcompensate them. And then also their participation. Once Graceland becomes what it became, a hit album, and he takes it on the road, he's on the road with 24 musicians that are mostly from Africa.
22: Amazing. Honestly, amazing. And only as Paul Simon can do it. What happened to these people's lives and careers once this album came out? Or did they become, and I don't know if it's even fair to ask you if you followed up on them, but did they become stars in their home country? And what happened when apartheid was demolished?
1: Frank, it's very fair to ask this. In fact, I'm glad you did, because it speaks to the whole approach that I had in the book. Of course I wanted Paul's voice in there, and I really wanted his voice from the real time, from when all of this was taking place. So I did a lot of research into all the interviews and discussions and statements that he made back then. But I also wanted to create a virtual roundtable so that all the other participants, the music makers, the music executives, the people who work the album, you know, from the record company, their voices and their kind of stories and what they remembered all added to this kind of collective truth of what was the Graceland story. Paul's decision to work with these artists, especially groups like Ladysmith Black Mambazo, the 10-piece Zulu choir that's on, you know, that has those rich harmonies that are on some of the tracks like Homeless and Diamonds on the Soles of Her Shoes, etc. The instrumentalists like the bassist Bagidi Kumalo, their lives were absolutely changed forever. They got careers. A lot of them moved to the States. They saw the world, and they came back victorious and with money in pocket, you know, to have a totally different future than what had been apparent beforehand.
22: Ashley Khan, you're the best at what you do and just amazing career. We're going to be talking about it as we let you go. Do you have a quick website for us or a social media site?
1: Well, I would say please go to SimonandSchuster.com and get the book, because the book speaks for itself. I don't have my own website. I'm sorry.
22: Don't worry about it. A lot of us don't either. We'll find you. We'll find the book is more importantly. Ashley, you're the best.
1: Frank, thank you so much. I've enjoyed this, and thank you for giving me a moment with your listeners.
22: Ashley Khan, everybody, is an amazing historian, author, does great work. We're going to have another piece of this real soon, and we'll put it all together. Ashley Khan has been our very special guest, and, of course, our subject is Graceland, and not the Elvis Graceland, Paul Simon Graceland. Frank McKay signing off. We'll see you next time on The Frank McKay Show.
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22: I'd like to welcome everyone to The Frank McKay Show. Frank McKay here with a legend. An absolute legend, Clint Black. Every time we have him, our phones light up. And so many people, they say, why didn't you ask him this or why didn't you ask him that? Well, I got news for you. You don't have to worry about me asking him anything. You could read his memoir now, Killing Time, My Life and Music, and what a life it's been and what a career it's been. And I don't care if you're rock, country, whatever. He's on the Rushmore of crossovers, that's for sure. And so many people love his music. Singer-songwriter Clint Black is our very special guest. Clint, how are you?
2: I'm good. A lot to live up to there, Frank.
22: You don't have to live up to anything. The last 30 years will tell us what you've done. Just amazing. The life you've had and the career you've had and the twists and turns. And was writing this book, was it painful? Was it joyful? Was it all of the above?
2: All of the above, you know, in the writing, I was really focused on telling my story through some of the dramatic moments when I would reread the book, you know, editorial mistakes. I started to be affected by my own story, and by the fifth pass, looking for errors, I guess my vagus nerve was unguarded, and some of these stories broke me. I had to sit there, the loss of my dad and some of the other things that have happened.
22: Yeah, I gotta believe a memoir is a tough to write. Did you do a verbal version, audio version of it?
2: Yeah, I did. I recorded that myself, and it's out now, and it was tough. Again, you know, I'm reading the story in a different part of the process, and some of it I couldn't get through. We had to stop the tape and give me a minute to compose myself.
22: Yeah, I mean, that's a different situation for you. You know, usually go into the recording studio, and I'm sure that's old hat. You know, you go in there, and even if it's an emotional song, but it's different when you're talking about your life and you're talking about the death of loved ones and what they meant to you and everything else. Can you compare this to anything that you've done in your past? I can't imagine doing it myself. I mean, it's cathartic, sad, happy. Every emotion in the world has to go through you as you're doing this. Did anything come to you? Did anything come to you that you completely forgot about, or maybe that you undervalued, and then as soon as you started writing the book, you said, oh, wow, I got to include this?
2: The life before I met my wife, Lisa, I had been telling her those stories of my childhood. I start off with a near drowning. She'd been telling me for years, if you need to put this in a book. And so I had already gotten pretty good at telling those stories. And so, you know, from that point on, I had a little help, Craig Shelburne doing research, helping me with the timeline stuff. That jogged a lot of memories. Then it was a question of what to leave in and what to leave out. You know, there were dramatic moments and legal battles that, you know, hey, kids, if you're getting into this business, that might help you. And then there are also the fun things, you know, basketball at Gary Shandling's house every Sunday, you know, hanging out at Monty Python, Eric Idle's dinner party with George Harrison playing Beatles songs all night.
22: Wow.
2: Crazy fun stuff, you know, doing Maverick, Mel Gibson and James Garner. So, you know, we all see our favorite singers and actors, and you don't always know what the undertow is doing in their lives. You know, but we all have lives the same as everyone else, with highs and lows. Thought it would be fun for the fans to see the things we couldn't show them, like the, you know, Shanley's house or jamming with Harrison and, you know, the injury. And I had a bicycling accident. It wasn't a dramatic accident, but it had a dramatic injury in my spine, my spinal cord. And I spent about 20 years having a surgery a year at the end of every tour. I fell off the stage in Canada and ruptured a disc and, you know, and ended up in surgery. I had to get through three shows, not being able to feel anything in one leg. You know, all of those things that everybody deals with, but I thought it would be fun for fans to kind of relive that with me, knowing that up here is this fantastic looking scene of spotlights and TV shows and all of that. But, you know, under that, you know, just like you, I lost my dad. It wrecked me. We have the difficulty with pregnancies and stuff everyone can relate to, I think.
22: You mentioned your dad. Did your dad get to see your success?
2: He did. He did. We lost him in 2013, okay. So he enjoyed a lot of it with me.
22: Still always tragic, but at least he got to see that. You know, not a lot of parents get to see their children become icons, and that's what a gift for him to see that, and amazing. And Lisa's just fantastic, and, you know, listen, you guys are one of those couples, I think, that people find very easy to cheer on, and people are very fond of you guys, and I think you wear it well. Rod Stewart once said, right, you wear the whole thing well. What's a take that you can give? I want to keep you on schedule, so give me the quick version of it. Once you finish the book and once you released it, how do you feel now? I mean, is it a relief? Give us a word telling us how you feel about it as it's out.
2: Yeah, it's fun for me to think about. I've heard from friends, people I've worked with over the years, that they could feel me in every page. And that's the most exciting thing, because I've always been kind of an open book, pardon the pun.
22: Yeah.
2: I like to share things that are, you know, if you ask me about my injuries, I love to talk about it, not to lament them, but to share my fascination of what they do to fix things. And I've always enjoyed sharing that stuff and knowing that friends and family are hearing the stories, some they know, but the way I tell them in the book, I think, is entertaining. So it's fun to think about.
22: You're amazing. What a wonderful guest you always are. And congratulations on everything, the book and just the whole body of work. And our best to Lisa. Do you have a quick website or a social media site? Do you have anything like that?
2: Yeah, everything you want to know, you can get to through ClintBlack.com, who, by the way, managed by one of my team members. Big shout out to Kelly Cunningham out on Long Island. She's visiting folks and would take the lure into Manhattan every day while I was doing my press this week. She's fantastic, and I hope she's listening.
22: Yeah, I hope she is too. Clint, you're the best. Thank you so much for being here.
2: Hey, thanks, Frank.
22: The one and only Clint Black, get the book. He's a wonderful guy, and Lisa, you know, you got to know her a little bit. What a couple they are. You know, Grammy, multi-Grammy award winner, and he's just had so many experiences. Yeah, that accident took a lot out of him. He was like the star of the, you talk about A-list of all A-list. And to me, he's, you know, you never quite lose that. Boy, he had a real run there, second to none. It was absolutely amazing. His memoir, Killing Time, My Life and Music, is Clint Black's book. Get it, check it out. And, you know, again, he's got the audio version. And I always ask everybody that same question. How do you feel doing it? I just can't imagine doing a memoir. I've got 8 books out, but none of them are biographies. And you got to imagine, these are very difficult things to do. And just to go through all those different, you know, twists and turns that we all have. And, you know, Clint Black, no different from us, and, you know, well, and no different than us, other than he had just tremendous success in his field. And, of course, country, started with country music, but has a real tie-in to rock and a lot of rock fans. And Frank McKay here signing off. Clint Black has been our very special guest. We'll see you all next time on The Frank McKay Show.
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22: I'd like to welcome everyone to the Frank McKay Show. Frank McKay here with a power couple, to say the least. Sean and Michelle Kanin, the two of them have gotten together for a lot of things, but certainly for the book, and it's terrific. I have it, so I can say that firsthand. And I also got one for a friend, and he loves it, absolutely loves it. This is an Emmy Award-winning couple, and the new book is The Way of the Cobra Couples, and it is absolutely a must-get, everyone. Without further ado, let me bring on Sean and Michelle. How are you guys?
3: We're good. We're tired because we're both working like around the clock.
4: Tired. I'm ready to go.
3: Michelle hasn't slept in about 2 days. She is going to be directing something next week. And I have a new project that I've been involved with, and these are like really great high-end problems. But, you know, sometimes you work, sometimes you play. This is the work part.
22: Yeah, well, you guys are just doing it all. And, Michelle, let me turn to you. You're directing something next week. Can you fill us in on it, or is it hush-hush until it's ready?
4: Kind of hush-hush, but it's going to be really fun. It's kind of a treasure hunt. And I got some really great people in it.
3: Yeah, one of them's your husband. I always find it smart to sleep with the director.
22: You guys are doing it the right way, though. Is it unusual? And I know you have experience working together, but it's got to be somewhat unusual directing your husband.
4: I mean, not really. I mean, I've pretty much run his life anyway. Just now it's in front of people.
3: Yeah, we work together really well creatively. I mean, you know, there's a little bit of a division of roles in the sense that, you know, when I'm acting on something that Michelle's directing, you know, I give her the same respect I would any other director. And, you know, and she just happens to know me better than anyone, which creates kind of a verbal shorthand, which allows us to be really effective together.
4: I try not to abuse my power.
22: Yeah. Michelle, let me stay with you for a second. You got to be thrilled with the response you're getting from the book. Everybody that I know that's chimed in, and when we were talking about some people called in and they had gotten the book and they love you guys, you have to be very, I guess, satisfied that people are making changes because of the book. It's helping them. The book is helping them kind of get through some difficult times, and it's got to be fulfilling.
4: I mean, it's really exciting to see something like this come to life. And, you know, I remember the first time that I saw my name roll down the credits on a movie screen, and I just, it was magic. But the thing that makes this better is that it's not just that people see it, it's that they respond to it.
3: And that it's helping people.
4: Yeah, it really does. We really do care about people, and we really wrote this book for people that are kind of struggling and, you know, really want to take their relationship up a notch. So, you know, we're not experts. We're just two crazy kids that fell in love with a built-in audience. And, you know, we decided to share our tips on how to thrive with a blended family.
22: Terrific job on the book and on the family and everything else. Sean, turning to you, what else is on your plate? It sounds like everything. What's coming up?
3: Well, I did my first TEDx talk about 5-6 weeks ago in Dallas, and that's going to be coming out, and I'm extremely excited and looking forward to that because, again, it's information, strategies, philosophy from the Way of the Cobra series, and I can't wait for people to see it because it's another way for me to reach people with the same message. So I'm excited about that. A lot of work on The Bold and the Beautiful. I've got a new show that I'm working on right now called Unsuited, which is really, really exciting. Gosh, Michelle, what else is going on? That's kind of enough.
22: Yeah, that's enough.
3: The old show and, you know, a lot of stuff. Promoting the book. Oh, you know what? I have my new line of hot sauce just came out yesterday. Fat Boy Hot Sauce. And it's fantastic. We've got three flavors. We've got Cobra Venom, which uses the Carolina Reaper pepper. Mango Madness and Red Pepper Punch, and you can get it at wayofthecobra.com.
22: Michelle, Sean, do you guys have any other socials that you want to give out, or is that the best starting point for you guys?
3: Mine is on Instagram. It's Sean.Kanan, or on X, it's at Sean Kanan. And I'm on TikTok, too, and I can't remember what that one is. Except for the Chinese Communist Party.
22: Sean, Michelle, congratulations on everything. Let me keep you guys on schedule. Thank you so much for being here.
3: Thanks, Greg. You're the best. We appreciate it. Keep enjoying the book.
22: Guys, thank you very much.
3: Sean.com. Thanks a lot. Bye-bye.
22: Sean and Michelle Kanan, everyone, they are terrific. The book is wonderful. And they co-authored Way of the Cobra Couples, and I kid you not, it is absolutely terrific. It's a life-changing book. You know, Sean from Karate Kid and Karate Kid 3, etc., and Holden the Beautiful, and Michelle's a producer and director, wife, and she does a million things. Frank McKay signing off. We'll see you all next time on The Frank McKay Show.
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8: For 103.9 LI News Radio, I'm Jay Oliver. Six people rescued from two boats as they took on water in two separate incidents. In the Fire Island Inlet, fire officials say the first one happened at around 2:45 yesterday afternoon with two people rescued. 5 minutes later, another boat sent out a distress call, and that it too was taken on water. Four people had to be rescued from that boat. It eventually flipped over and sank. Situation regarding a Mastic Beach man charged now after allegedly stabbing and seriously injuring another man during an argument in Shirley. Police say 25-year-old Anthony Thompson, he stabbed a 51-year-old man shortly before 3 on Sunday afternoon on West Parkview Drive. Police said the victim taken to NYU Langone Hospital, suffering a patch of serious injuries involved. For 103.9 LI News Radio, I'm Jay Oliver.
9: ABC News, I'm Chuck Sievertson. U.S. officials confirm another air attack on Iranian oil tankers today. ABC News senior Pentagon reporter Louis Martinez.
10: This would follow a pattern that began over the last week or so. And this past weekend, we saw that the United States attacked three tankers owned by, they said, the Islamic Revolutionary Guard Corps.
9: The Pentagon's casualty database has been updated to show an additional 30 troops wounded in the Iran war recently. That makes 820 U.S. troops wounded, 18 others killed. The U.S. official confirms the claim by Iranian state-run media that Iran captured an American underwater drone. The price of Brent crude oil, the international standard, briefly rose to $99 a barrel today before closing around $97. Investors concerned about a wave of air attacks on Saudi Arabian oil facilities by Iran-backed Houthi rebels. ordered detained until trial in Frankfort, Illinois. Corey Walsh accused of murdering her 2-year-old son. This is ABC News.
7: From the LI News Radio Weather Center, for tonight, our skies are going to be partially cloudy and you can expect a low down to around 61. Wednesday, we're going to have mostly sunny skies all day and our high temperature will be near 81. Winds out of the south, 9 to 14 miles per hour. And for Wednesday night, our skies are going to become partially cloudy. The low temperature will be down to around 70 degrees. We'll have southwest winds, 16 miles per hour. From the LI News Weather Center, I'm Keith Maloney.
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22: I'd like to welcome everyone to the Frank McKay Show. Frank McKay here. So much more importantly, Paul Tenorio is our very special guest. And the name of the book is The Messi Effect, How the Global Legend Changed the Future of American Soccer. And Paul Tenorio is just absolutely terrific. And more people are learning about soccer as much from him as anybody else out there. Everyone's got to get the book. A lot more in there than just soccer, but certainly Messi, you know, the modern day Pele or beyond that global. If Pele had all the media and everything else, you know, maybe. And maybe you can compare the two, but Messi is unbelievable. Unbelievable what he's done. Without further ado, Paul, how are you?
3: I'm doing well.

0: And Messi has done that. And it speaks to the level, the magnitude of the greatness, and it speaks to why people are enjoying watching what he's doing right now this summer at 38, about to turn 39, that he's still able to dominate games at the very highest level the way he is. It speaks to the fact that we're not going to see this again for a long time. You know, the same way it took time between Maradona to Messi, between Pelé to Maradona, this is kind of going to be a generational passing of the torch. There will be other very good players. There will be other great players. But there's a difference between great players and the greatest players. And Messi has shown why he is the greatest, and the fact that he's doing it here in the United States, both professionally week to week at Inter Miami, but also now on this grand stage of the 2026 World Cup, it's a treat for American fans. It's a treat that you can go out and watch him compete at this level at the end of his career.
1: I mean, it's like having an opportunity to watch Babe Ruth do what he did at the end of his career, but different in many ways. But when you talk about Lionel Messi, you really have to reach into other sports and other, you know, mediums in order to get a proper comp to him, because there really just isn't anybody that's there. What did you learn about Messi when you started doing this book? I know you knew a lot about him beforehand, but is there anything that surprised you? Aha moments, any light bulbs go off and say, wow, I didn't even realize this?
0: I don't know that it was a surprise necessarily. You assume that it would be this way, but to hear the firsthand stories of the absolute insane mentality that's needed to be this good all the time, for me, was the most enlightening. To speak to his teammates, to speak to the people around him when he was arriving, and to learn how his mind works and his competitiveness works in order to maintain this level was fascinating. And there are a few different examples I love in the book. The first is on the day he signed his contract at Inter Miami, he came in for the photo shoot, and afterwards he goes up to the office of the general manager, and in the room is David Beckham and Jorge and Jose Mas, the owners of the team. And Messi sits down and he looks around the room at the most important people in the club, and he says, "Tell me all the trophies I can win." And that shows immediately his mindset wasn't, "I'm coming to retire." He's coming to win. And that carried through. You know, there's another moment where they're playing a preseason game in Saudi Arabia. Again, this is a preseason game. They've traveled thousands of miles around the world to go to this game. And Ronaldo, it's supposed to be the last dance, Ronaldo versus Messi. Ronaldo's hurt. Messi's hurt. He only plays the last few minutes of the game. Ronaldo's watching from a suite. So it's not even all it's cracked up to be. But they get smoked. Inter Miami gets smoked by the Saudi team, 6-0. And Messi comes into the locker room and gives, just lights into his teammates, just gives this speech saying, "This isn't okay. You know, we can't take these games for granted. We can't take these moments for granted." And the reason he was so upset is, for Messi, there is no inconsequential game. He understands that when you are being measured as the greatest of all time, everything matters. Every game that you play in, what happens with your team, the result, will be headlines around the world. And he was right. Every headline around the world was Ronaldo's Al Nassr beats Messi's Inter Miami 6-0. Doesn't matter if it's preseason. That's a global headline. And it speaks to the fact that Messi knows he can never, ever turn off. He can never, you know, not be the greatest of all time. And so to find those moments where you can be in the locker room and feel like you're there listening to Messi, you know, show that mentality, that was really cool as a reporter when you start to hear those anecdotes and peel back those layers a little bit.
1: Paul, was there a moment in a very young Messi's life where something would have indicated that something was unique happening here? Was there something where either a parent or a family member points to and says, wow, this is different. This isn't just a great soccer player. This might be, you know, unique. This might be Michael Jordan. Was there a moment like that growing up, or was there a trait that he showed growing up that kind of pointed to that?
0: Yeah, this wasn't a surprise to anyone. You know, for me, even when I thought about Messi, I thought about him at Barcelona when he first started to dominate the game. And you think, oh, like, this kid grew up, developed, and eventually got here. No, he was a very special player for a very long time. And he scored literally hundreds of goals for the youth academy at Newell's Old Boys in Rosario, Argentina. And the word started to spread that there's this special kid that's an alien. He's left-footed. He's very small. A growth issue that he had to take HGH. And that's what led him to leave Argentina and go to Barcelona. But in much the same way that we see

0: old videos of Tiger Woods and Rory McIlroy going on late night shows to chip a golf ball into the dryer. Messi used to go out at halftime of the games at Newell's Old Boys in Rosario to juggle the ball in front of the crowd because he was so good and so different that the fans of the club knew that there was this special kid down in the youth ranks that was going to maybe play one day for Rosario, and he would be the halftime entertainment and go out and do tricks as a young kid. So they knew who he was, and the reason he ended up in Barcelona was it was very expensive treatment to get the HGH, and he's not a big guy still. You know, he was trying to get every inch that he could with his growth deficiency, and Barcelona said, we'll pay for his growth hormone payments if you bring him to Barcelona. And so at 13 years old, he got on a plane, and his family moved from Rosario, Argentina to Barcelona so that he could play there. It's an unprecedented deal to spend that much money on a 13-year-old. It shows for one of the biggest clubs in the world that they knew that he wasn't just another player. He was somebody special.
1: Listen, I could talk to you for hours. I'm going to keep you on schedule. I won't be selfish, but congratulations on everything, on your career. The book, The Messi Effect, we're going to be talking about as we let you go. HGH, I've got to believe it might be the greatest promotion that HGH could ever have. Maybe a quick line on that, and give us a website, social media site, where we could follow The Messi Effect.
0: Not HGH in the way we think about it with professional athletes, but rather growth hormone that's given to young kids when they're younger that are having trouble growing. So it was a medical prescription for somebody who had a growth deficiency, a bit different than thinking of it as like an Olympic athlete might be. It was very specific to a kid who was in the lowest percentiles of growth rate. And, you know, again, Messi's a very small guy still, very small player, but this allowed him to basically get to that 5'7" height when he was a young kid. A little bit different than kind of the way we think about it with pro athletes now. But yeah, you can find me on Twitter on X at Paul Tenorio, on Instagram at Paul Tenorio Soccer, and all my work day to day at The Athletic, and you can get The Messi Effect anywhere you buy your books.
1: One of a kind. And Paul, congratulations on the book. I can't wait to read it. I'm going to give some out as presents. Thank you so much for being here.
0: Yeah, thanks so much for having me.
1: Paul Tenorio, everyone. The Messi Effect. HGH is fascinating. And I meant that, you know, when I asked him, you know, about HGA, I meant in a positive way, you know, that is this something that parents can look at and say, you know, maybe this is something that would be good for my kid. He's 5'6". What would he have been without it? I mean, it's worth it to do, you know, an interview with somebody on HGH just to get more clarity on what happened. And again, we're not talking about, you know, Kim Kamenetti, that was just pure steroids, but becoming a all-star. Kevin Eddie was a guy who died from steroids. I don't know his whole backstory, but I know he would have been maybe an average minor leaguer. But when he started taking steroids, you know, of course, opened up and he became, you know, this star player. And he went on and made millions of dollars. But the ill effects, of course, you know, that's the negative end of it. But, you know, maybe, you know, you get a kid who, you know, isn't going to be, I hate to say normal size, but that's going to be, you know, a suitable size to, you know, to function in society. And I don't know what that size is. I mean, there's, you know, there's little people I've had, you know, and again, I know that wasn't necessarily the case here. Little people on this show, and they've had amazing careers. And, you know, and again, I hate to even, you know, bring it to that, but what if they would have had HGH? I mean, I'm sure certain scenarios it has no effect on whatsoever, but, you know, somebody who's, you know, very tiny, they have a chance to, you know, I don't know, get a little more size to them where they can have, you know, an athletic career. Messi, fortunately, he was playing in a game where not only he could, you know, he could excel at, dominate and change society. You know, Babe Ruth, he's Babe Ruth. Michael Jordan, you know, I mean, it's, I don't know, maybe he's Michael Jordan. Babe Ruth put baseball on the map, put the home run on the map. But the name of the book is The Messi Effect, How the Global Legend Changed the Future of American Soccer. Paul Tenorio is our very special guest. Frank McKay signing off. We'll see you next time on The Frank McKay Show.
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3: I'd like to welcome everyone. Frank McKay here with a wonderful actor and author. And Star Trek fans know him as Chekhov. And, boy, he has put together an amazing career as Chekhov and not being Chekhov. And his latest book is a must-get for everyone. Everyone's got to read this. Beaming Up and Getting Off: Life Before and Beyond Star Trek. Walter Koenig is our very special guest. Walter, how are you?
4: I'm doing well. Thank you, Frank. Thank you for pronouncing my name correctly.
3: All right. Well, listen, thank you for being here and sharing the book with us. I know a lot of people probably ask you those same questions. Now you can kind of say, hey, look, just go to the book and I don't have to explain. People, what was life before Star Trek? What was life after Star Trek? There's a lot of life in there, and the book, I imagine, covers it all. And it's getting rave reviews. Tell us a little something about the book.
4: Well, the book is my life story, really. It starts out as a little boy, and the events in my life that have helped shape who I am, good, bad, and indifferent. The fact that I ultimately achieved some celebrity as a consequence of my participation in Star Trek is much a surprise to me as the kids on the block with whom I played when I was 7 and 8 years old. I was not ambition driven. I had no idea how my life was going to evolve. There are people with structured personalities who start planning early on what they intend to do with their lives. I mean, I enjoyed acting. I had opportunities as a kid to do leads and plays in school and in the community, but it was never something I took seriously. When I thought about acting as a career, I thought about people like, you know, Spencer Pitt, Tracy, and Rock Hudson, and bigger than life personalities, and did not see myself fitting into any category that would accommodate me as an actor. So I went to college with the idea of the first of becoming a psychiatrist, and then I discovered that I had no aptitude for physical sciences. I transferred into psychology, did very well, but I took one course in acting just as a diversion. My other courses were social science oriented, and I had a professor who was very enthusiastic, who was impressed, who saw something in me, and was the representative of a drama school in New York called the Neighborhood Playhouse, and on my behalf, wrote to them. They accepted me, and once there, that was it. I mean, my destiny was determined. I was going to be an actor. Just incidentally, I was in a class with, and I'm talking to your older listeners now, sure, those who are at least 40 or 50. I was in a class with James Caan and Dabney Coleman and Chris Lloyd, Elizabeth Ashley, Jessica Walter, and Brenda DeCaro, all of whom achieved stardom in films and in the theater. So it was an illustrious class out of 70 people. And I had an amazing time. I just knew that this is what I needed to do. Once I graduated, I had no idea what was going to happen thereafter. And there are stories in the book about extraordinary things that did happen, that almost happened, and thank God didn't happen.
3: Yeah.
4: So that, you know, my book is very anecdotal as well as being comprehensive in terms of my life story.
3: I've ordered two of your books, by the way, and I've been doing that a lot. I'm going to keep one for myself, and I have a huge Star Trek fan who's a big fan of yours, Walters, and I'm giving it to him as a gift while we're sequestered. It's not a bad thing to do, to read and watch TV. I'm actually binge watching Star Trek now. Your work in it was terrific. Obviously it's for sci-fi fans, but there's a lot of good acting in there. You're a part of that, and Bill Shatner and Leonard Nimoy. But it really feels a lot like the Twilight Zone for me, with like a set cast. for some reason. And you could see all of the show's impact on everything that came after it, sci-fi wise, including Star Wars and everything that's there. You've got to be proud of the fact that you're, you know, kind of a pioneer in what happened the next generation afterwards.
4: Absolutely. It's a very good point you make, sir. I'm very proud of the fact that, and I'm not going to get out on a soapbox, but I'm very proud of the fact that we had something important to say that could not perhaps be said at the time. But we were talking about a better world, a place where people could get along, where it was a more harmonious. We were, as a species, a more harmonious, congenial, friendlier species, and that we were not constantly, as history has proven, not taking one step forward and then one step back, where we had gotten past genocide and mass murder and bigotry and all of the bad things that we still indulge in from time to time, and had achieved a world where we could work together, where we could have a bridge full of characters that were of different ethnicities, religions, sexes, races, nationalities, creeds, all of that. And we had finally, ultimately, and hopefully forever after, be a species that could love each other.
3: Well, listen, well said. I know a lot of people are waiting to speak to you. I'd love to have you for a longer period of time, talk more about the book, and as it gets out there more and more, it's a must get for everyone. Walter, I want to thank you very much for being here. Congratulations on all the success. Congratulations on the book.
4: Thank you. And as of today, Amazon is carrying it as well.
3: Terrific. Walter Koenig has been our very special guest. Everyone get the book, please. It is called Beaming Up and Getting Off, Life Before and Beyond Star Trek, and a wonderful actor and author, Walter Koenig, has been our very special guest. Get this book. It is it's fascinating. And as Walter said, it covered a lot of ground. The show itself covered a lot of ground. I'm binging it now, and I'll tell you what, it's much like The Twilight Zone. There was a message there. And they utilized the sci-fi format to get a message
4: right there.
3: It was very, very much like Rod Serling. Roddenberry and the folks there were brilliant, and Rod Serling was brilliant. And they used this format to get a message across that may have not been that accessible if they went any other way with it. It's really brilliant when you come down to it. And Walter and Bill Shatner and the late, great Leonard Nimoy should be very proud of what they've done in establishing and what happened afterwards. Frank McKay here once again. Our very special guest has been Walter Koenig, and he is terrific. Please buy his book, Beaming Up and Getting Off, Life Before and Beyond Star Trek is the name of the book. Please get it. Get it on Amazon now. Get it anywhere. They sell great books. Walter Koenig has been our very special guest. Chekhov. You know him as Chekhov on Star Trek. Frank McKay signing off. We'll see you next time.
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1: Gentlemen, here, don't forget your Line of PM replay show tonight at 7. 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In case you missed it, you'll hear excerpts of conversations with financial guru Craig Ferrantino. Also, a tall attorney, Nicole Bernanke, Bruce Blakeman. Also, New York State Senator Anthony Palumbo and the HILI. That's tonight, the replay at 7, right here on 103.9 LI News Radio.
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0: Live from the LI News Radio studios in the heart of Islip at Long Island's MacArthur Airport. From the city to the tips of the North and South Fork. All the news from our island in one place. 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
1: For 103.9 LI News Radio, I'm Jay Oliver. Situation of a massive beach man charged for allegedly stabbing and seriously injuring another was during an argument in Shirley on Sunday. Police now say 25-year-old Anthony Thompson stabbed a 51-year-old man shortly before 3 in the afternoon on West Parkview Drive. Park Thompson now charged with first-degree assault and plead not guilty. Tens of thousands of baby oysters replanted yesterday in the Great South Bay. It's all part of a years-long effort to restore the heavily polluted waterway's ecosystem. More than a dozen volunteers boarded the oyster sloop Priscilla early Labor Day morning to begin emptying about 30,000 oysters past seedlings into sanctuary locations all across the bay. For 103.9 LI News Radio, I'm Jay Oliver.
3: ABC News, I'm Chuck Sievertson. A win for Democrats. Supreme Court Justice Brett Kavanaugh, who oversees Missouri federal courts, has denied the emergency appeal by Republicans seeking to preserve a GOP-favored U.S. House districts map for the November election. He did not explain his decision. Oil prices going up more. Investors concerned about air attacks on Saudi Arabian oil facilities by Iran-backed Houthi rebels. And for the fuel which powers trucks.
4: We are seeing wholesale prices increase again for the price of diesel, which just over the weekend hit new all-time records.
3: Gas Buddy senior analyst Patrick DeHaan. Breaking news, U.S. officials confirm air attacks on 5 Iranian oil tankers today in the Persian Gulf. This after attacks on 3 Iranian tankers last weekend in response to Iranian airstrike. A U.S. official confirms what Iranian media have claimed today, that Iran captured a large underwater American drone. This is ABC News.
5: From the LI News Radio Weather Center, for tonight our skies are going to be partially cloudy and you can expect a low down to around 61. Wednesday, we're going to have mostly sunny skies all day, and our high temperature will be near 81. Winds out of the south, 9 to 14 miles per hour. And for Wednesday night, our skies are going to become partially cloudy. The low temperature will be down to around 70 degrees. We'll have southwest winds, 16 miles per hour. From the LI News Weather Center, I'm Keith Maloney.
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1: All right, a great time of the year, and that means HIALI Awards season, ladies and gentlemen, as we get ready for the 32nd annual Long Island Business Distinction Awards. It'll take place 3 weeks from today. That's right, the 29th over the great Crest Hollow Country Club, of course, in Woodbury, as the formerly known as the HILI Business Achievement Awards, the newly renamed now the Long Island Business Distinction Awards. I love it. And here to discuss is the fantastic president and CEO of the HILI. You know her well, Terry Lesmaselli. Also, three participants. Frank Malfitano, he's the president and CEO, United Veterans Beacon House. Also Rob Masseri, the president and co-founder, Paws of War. We love Paws of War. And Victoria Velasio, director of marketing communications, Brightway Living and Learning. All four on the line. We say a very good morning to each. We're going to get to all of you. And first off, we got to say a special good morning to our very good friend, Terry Lesmaselli. Terry, it's great having you back. How are you?
15: Oh, great, Jay. How are you?
1: I am well. Can you believe it? We are I think of September on Long Island. You know, obviously, I think of the change of season. I think of the pumpkins and everything else that we're getting ready for the great fall season. But I also think of the HILI because there is nothing like award season. I love the change of name, by the way. Talk to me about that first.
15: Yeah, so can you believe we're in our 32nd annual, and we looked at the name and we said to ourselves, you know, these companies are really distinguishing themselves amongst other companies just in terms of their leadership and employee commitment and certainly profitability and really giving back to the community at large. So it just made sense for us to do a rebrand, although, again, we're in our 32nd annual, so everyone is so excited. And some other changes that have happened with this Business Distinction Awards, we added a micro business as well, which are businesses that have less than 10 employees because we understand the entrepreneurial spirit here on Long Island. So a lot of new things coming down the pike.
1: That's great stuff. And, you know, those who have followed you know, the HILI for years, folks, know that, you know, the awards are very special. And, you know, thus the Love to Change Distinction Awards and everything else. So I think it's fantastic stuff. Let's get to some of the participants with Frank Malfitano. He's the president and CEO of United Veterans Beacon House. Rob Masseri, president and co-founder of Forza War. Victoria Palacio, director of marketing and communications, Brightway Living and Learning. And Frank, we'll start out with you. Welcome aboard here. United Veterans Beacon House and everything else. Welcome aboard, my friend. What does it mean to you, Frank, to be a part of this whole process here? Give me a sense. Let's hear.
16: So very excited. I mean, it's a great organization. You know, we're honored to be amongst the runner-ups.
1: Yep. And it's, you know, it's you're headquartered in Bayshore. You provide a lot. You know, first off, a nonprofit that provides a lot when it comes to housing, employment assistance, stabilization services, and it's all about the veterans, right, Frank? Veterans who are in need. We highlight that special group on this show all the time. Yeah. Give me a sense of that. Go ahead.
16: So Beacon House was founded by a group of Vietnam veterans back in the early 90s. I came on board in 1999, and I've been here ever since. And President and CEO, we've assisted several thousand, probably somewhere around 30,000 veterans since the early 90s.
1: Wow.
16: Help people get along with their lives. People come out of the military, back from combat with issues. Yep. So we help them get their lives back in order.
1: That's tremendous what you do. Yeah. It really is
16: back
1: tremendous.
16: The community.
1: Because people don't realize, you know, the support our veterans need, you know, to intertwine themselves back into society. We've been, you know, stating the case for as long as we've been on these airwaves. So we take our hat off to you, Frank. We'll get back to you in a second. I want to get to Bob Masseri. Does a wonderful job, president and co-founder of Folks Pause of War, on Wisconsin base, another not-for-profit. And the mission is about bringing together our veterans, our first responders, rescued animals as well. Bob, well done there. You know, we have on the fine folks all the time for the war, and especially when it comes to service dog training, vital when it comes to our veterans. Correct, sir? Welcome.
17: Jake, thank you. It's a pleasure to be on with you today. And it's exciting to be one of the three finalists here in such a prestigious award on the nonprofit sector. Yeah. And we're excited. How can we, you know, not be when this is, and we're obviously, it's an honor to have two amazing organizations that we're side by side with. So it's truly an honor to be one of the finalists. It really is.
1: You know, people don't realize, Bob, about veterans and pets and the alignment and how vital it is. For one another, really, for one another, when you think about it, right? It's so important. It's about trust. So many factors go in there. We talk about the Pause of War a lot on this program.
17: Yeah, Jay, you know, we see it every day.
1: Yeah.
17: Where one of our veterans who, for whatever reason in their life, have disconnected with friends, neighbors, even family, and that cat or that dog, and that's his companion animal now. Forget about the service dogs yet. And that animal's everything to them. And the slightest little thing, whether it's medical, whether it's housing insecurities, can change their life, flip it upside down in the worst way possible. And then you have those who have a strong family bond and a strong community bond, yeah, and they have that animal, whether it's a service animal. And if something happens to that animal, or their life flips upside down for any reason, it's traumatic. So we're always there for them. And then, of course, the placement of those animals, right? So we're rescuing these animals, these dogs, from some of the highest kill shelters in the country. We're placing them with them. And they're broken and they're healing together. They're coming together in our training process, so forth and so on. And their lives change. They change drastically. They really do.
1: It's a great union when it happens, I'll tell you that much. And Victoria Palacio, another finalist, Director of Marketing Communications, talking Brightway Living and Learning, formerly known as DDI, ladies and gentlemen, Developmental Disabilities Institute. And Victoria, welcome aboard. I mean, what a service Brightway does with education, residential day, habitation, vocational, so many services for kids and adults. And we're talking those with autism, other disabilities from a developmental standpoint all throughout the island. Welcome. It's a great service. I read a lot regarding what Brightway does. Good stuff, though.
18: Thank you, Jay. I'm so glad to be here, and thank you for having us, Terry, as well. And yeah. I'm so glad to be alongside such two other wonderful organizations doing such great work for our communities. Brightway recently celebrated its 65th anniversary as well, and it was a very intentional move to rebrand ourselves as Brightway Living and Learning from Developmental Disabilities Institute, really centered around our philosophy and foundation of moving all ways forward for those that we support, which, as you mentioned, are children and adults with autism and other developmental disabilities. We actually currently support over 1,600 individuals across Long Island, across 65 locations, with, again, our proud workforce of more than 2,500 strong professionals that are supporting within all that range of services that you mentioned. We support anyone as young as 3 years old to our eldest resident is currently 78 years old. So we're really proud to offer that full continuum of care and really, you know, again, push for people to achieve progress and meet their milestones in their own ways, and we meet them where they are.
1: You know, it's an acceptance too, right, Victoria? You know, I've seen so many instances where, you know, hey, one's on the spectrum, one's not on the spectrum. Whatever it is, it's a regular member of society, you know, and that's how it's,
18: absolutely,
1: it's kind of played in these days, you know? So yeah, it could be,
18: absolutely,
1: some sort of a disability involved, but it's really about acceptance, right?
18: Absolutely. And we believe with the right support, progress is always possible and achievement is always possible in its own right. And we're really, I'm so proud to speak on behalf of those 2,500 individuals that I work alongside every day. They really do great work every single day and bring their hearts to work every day to support those that are in our program.
1: Great stuff, really is. Let's go back to the president and CEO, Terry Lesmaselli. You know, Terry, in talking with Bob, Victoria, and Frank about being diversified, right? And that's how you look at some of these awards and talk to the finalists here. You know, it's almost as if, you know, you have somebody from a different area that really stands out. That's what I love about the awards, because it really highlights so many instances in which, you know, we don't talk about it on a daily basis. And it's so important, I think, to
18: right.
1: do that, though, you know?
19: Yeah, and, you know, it's such a unique process, Jay, when you look at it. I think it's why people get so excited. Is, you know, they're putting in an application. We have CEO judges that are judging based on those applications. They're actually doing site visits, and they're interviewing. Either they're going to their location or they're coming to us, and they're interviewing people one-on-one, and then they're choosing out of the finalists a recipient, and you'll find out a little bit more about who those are in those categories on September 29th. That's revealed. So it's a process that they feel that they've absolutely and they have earned, number one. I mean, this particular, I think, category, the nonprofit category, 20% of our members yeah. are from nonprofit organizations, Jay, and they're a major economic engine for Long Island. Roughly one out of every seven jobs come from somebody who's working in the nonprofit area. So they deserve to be recognized.
1: Yeah. And I was looking at some information with these reports, especially about the New York State Comptroller, Tom DiNapoli, you know, from, you know, we talk about nonprofit organizations. You know, they account for about 14% of private sector employment. I mean, that is massive.
19: Right.
1: You know, Terry, when you think about it,
19: right.
1: as far as on Long Island is concerned, that's a pretty high number.
19: Yeah, and, you know, it's interesting, Jay, when you look at that, and other phenomenal organizations in the nonprofit area, including these three that are on the phone with us,
1: yeah.
19: they really do understand that they are running a business, right? So, and again, what I said before is they're giving back to the economy based on that.
1: And Frank, that's how you look at it, right? As far as United Veterans Beacon House? I know it was founded back in the mid-90s, but that's how you look upon things, right?
16: Well, I come from the for-profit world, so back in the 90s, when I got introduced to Beacon House was approximately $20,000 in the red. So, yes, I had to approach it as a for-profit type operation. The hiring full-time employees and getting grants. So now today we have over 200 employees. We manage about 30 different contracts, programs, and grants. And housing, everything starts in our world with veterans who formerly homeless or homeless, with housing, the support, which leads to independence. That's how we approach it.
1: Frank, and you look at how things have evolved, especially with our veterans. The greatest need today about veterans, is it more in the sense of housing, what you just spoke about?
16: Well, housing along with employment and the retraining, that's what is the greatest need. Is they come out of the military and they're trained to do one thing for a number of years, and sometimes it doesn't always fit in with the civilian community. But a lot of their training could be adapted to the civilian life. And, honestly, the secret to this success is networking with other organizations. We network with every organization that will talk to us on Long Island.
1: No doubt about it. Great stuff. Bob, you too. You know, we talk about the veteran, but really it's about the animal and the rescue of that animal from very difficult circumstances, I might add. It's so important, to kind of illustrate the bond itself between animal and where that animal could end up. I mean, you've seen it firsthand. I mean, can you give us an example of something that really kind of sets the tone for you over the years?
17: Well, Jay, we see veterans who are forced to, and there's two equations. There's the one where we give them the dog and their life changes.
1: Right.
17: There's those who have a dog already that they may have rescued or found someplace years earlier, and now their life is upside down. And they're forced to give up their dog, and they don't want to. And that's like what Frank said, how networking, there's so many veterans that come through our door that need to get into home. They need to get into the Beacon House. And collectively, two organizations working together, they see that animal stays, goes into training, stays with us. Beacon House takes them in. Before you know it, that veteran is in service dog training. That veteran is now in permanent housing through Beacon. And then we're giving this veteran the support to now have a service dog in his life or her life. And their lives just change. And we see the finished product, and it's impressive with so many, so many veterans here on Long Island. So networking with different foundations is critical.
1: No question. And Victoria, even the numbers that I read regarding, Brightway Living and Learning, the fact that Brightway supports more than 1,600 children, adults, across the island, workforce, I think it's 2,500 or so professionals, really underscores the organizations such as Brightway and very significant employers here. I mean, that's tremendous stuff right there.
18: Yeah, absolutely. And even just also to note that almost all of our workforce lives within Nassau and Suffolk County, so they're living, working, and contributing to those communities, and that's really important to us, as well as also including our participants in the workforce in the community. We have a program called our Brightway Opportunity Network, which a part of that is our supported employment program, where we partner with more than a dozen, possibly two dozen at this rate, employers in the community, where we actually match our participants to employment opportunities. And that is such a beautiful hand-in-hand mutual beneficiary type of a relationship, where not only does the individual within our program get the opportunity to earn competitive wages and be a part of the workforce, which speaks volumes even beyond just the direct impact of that, but it also helps support those in our community as well. So we partner with organizations as large as Target and Home Depot, but also some local businesses as well, where we have individuals doing anywhere from helping to pack groceries to collecting grocery carts and stocking shelves. And it's such a beautiful thing to witness. Just even not, I'm not directly involved in that program myself, but I work very closely with them as well to shine a light on this, which is such a blessing. But we really do believe in being out there and being a part of our communities and supporting them even beyond employment, but also within volunteerism, where we also have individuals come in to volunteer with our programs, but we also get out there as well, and including those in our programs as well, go out to food pantries and farms and help give back as well, which is a big part of our philosophy.
1: Tremendous, really is. You know, Terry, you look at the category, and in talking to these participants, you know, you realize how vital they are as far as their contributions, you know, as important as anybody, yeah, really, when you think about it, right?
19: Absolutely. Yeah, absolutely, Jay. And, you know, I think what people can also take from this, the business community at large, is that, you know, these are organizations that are offering a very critical alternative sometimes to our workforce development problems, right? Because when we meet with CEOs, they tell us the number one challenge certainly is to fill their talent pipeline. And whether it's veterans or individuals with developmental disabilities, you know, these are viable people that can come and work in jobs, as we said before, you know, and fill those slots quite easily.
1: Yeah, no doubt about it. And it all takes place, ladies and gentlemen, on Tuesday, September the 29th, yeah, 3 weeks from today, the Business Distinction Awards at the fantastic Crest Hollow Country Club on Jericho Turnpike in Woodbury. And it'll go from 12 to 2, right, Tara? Pretty much 12 to 2. You got to register. Networking actually begins a half an hour earlier. Yeah.
19: Yeah, 11:30. Yep, 11:30. And listen, come down and see us. You know, we traditionally get more than 400 people, and it's a lot of fun. You know, our staff and volunteers make it Academy Award style. We always just, it's a day to celebrate and to hear about some of the magnificent things that these organizations are doing. We're recognizing this year over 30 different types of organizations, and again, large, small, nonprofit, rookie, and micro this year. So there's something for everyone, definitely.
1: And Terry's right with the red carpet. Listen, I used to do it for years. I used to go down there, mm-hmm. and I felt, you know, Terry, I felt like Ryan Seacrest for many years. Even, you know, kind of a better job I would do than Seacrest, right? But I felt like Seacrest. A lot of fun.
19: Yeah. Listen, we'd love to have you back. You're right. You did live interviews, and it was wonderful.
1: Oh, it was fantastic stuff.
19: So if you're around, join us, Jay.
1: I will. You know, I will. Tickets and additional info, folks, available. I'm going to give you a website here, www.hia-li.org. And we'll talk about it over the next couple of weeks as well, sir. But you can call 631-543-5355. That's a great, great event, I'm telling you. I love having you folks on. Terry Leslie, the great president and CEO of HILI, of course. Best of luck to Frank Melfitano, president and CEO of United Veterans Beacon House, Robert Masseri, the president and the co-founder of Pause of War, and the great work of Victoria Palacio, Director of Marketing and Communications over at Brightway Living and Learning. Thanks to all. Best of luck. We will be watching. Terry will chat. Can't thank you enough, my dear.
19: Oh, thanks so much, Jay,
16: for
19: your valued partnership.
18: Thanks, Jay.
1: Thank you.
16: Jay,
1: thank you. You're welcome. Thank you all. We'll
16: thank
1: be
16: you.
1: Talking. You got it.
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21: 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I am returning from vacation. The face tattoo's been scrubbed off. The bail's been posted. We're ready to rumble. A host of your Fox News fan favorites in the studio riding shotgun. Buckle up, Buttercup. It's the 68 Comeback Special right here with the Elvis Presley of Talk Radio on Fox Across America. 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
2: 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Nassau County, Suffolk County, all the news from our island in one place. 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
1: 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Happened early yesterday morning. Police now charging his son with the murder. Police said Edward Brown called police to report that he had been stabbed. First responders attempted to save him, but he was pronounced dead at the scene. Police with the arrest, his 33-year-old son, Sage Arias Brown, who lives in Ronkonkoma, being held in police custody. He will face a judge later on today. Tragedy in Hicksville yesterday as well. That's where a worker was killed, and that's when a truck ran over him at a trucking business. All in all, the incident happened at the Gabrielli Truck Sales and Services on South Oyster Bay Road at around 3 in the afternoon, according to officials. 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
3: ABC News, I'm Chuck Sievertson. A win for Democrats. Supreme Court Justice Brett Kavanaugh, who oversees Missouri federal courts, has denied the emergency appeal by Republicans seeking to preserve a GOP-favored U.S. House districts map for the November election. He did not explain his decision. Oil prices going up more. Investors concerned about air attacks on Saudi Arabian oil facilities by Iran-backed Houthi rebels. And for the fuel which powers trucks.
4: We are seeing wholesale prices increase again for the price of diesel, which just over the weekend hit new all-time records.
3: Gas Buddy senior analyst Patrick DeHaan. Breaking news, U.S. officials confirm air attacks on 5 Iranian oil tankers today in the Persian Gulf. This after attacks on 3 Iranian tankers last weekend in response to Iranian airstrike. A U.S. official confirms what Iranian media have claimed today, that Iran captured a large underwater American drone. This is ABC News.
5: From the LI News Radio Weather Center, for tonight, our skies are going to be partially cloudy and you can expect a low down to around 61. Wednesday, we're going to have mostly sunny skies all day and our high temperature will be near 81. Winds out of the south, 9 to 14 miles per hour. And for Wednesday night, our skies are going to become partially cloudy. The low temperature will be down to around 70 degrees. We'll have southwest winds, 16 miles per hour. From the LI News Weather Center, I'm Keith Maloney.
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22: Welcome to LI in the PM, the best of recent interviews with your host, Jay Oliver. 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
1: All right, a little back-to-back, belly-to-belly action with another official that is looking to re-up as far as Albany's concerned. Certainly the 1st District right here on Long Island, senatorially speaking. Who else? Then Anthony Palumbo gives us a couple of nice enough to join us on this Tuesday after Labor Day. How are you, sir? Everything going good? How's it going?
9: I'm well, my friend. Yes, absolutely. You know, it's, summer's over. Campaign's in full swing, so we're off to the races.
1: It's
9: going to come quick. It's early this year, relatively speaking, by a couple days, November 3rd. So.
1: Yeah, 8 weeks, hard to believe. And, you know, we just had Bruce Blakeman. I sounded confident, sounded very confident as he makes his way in and around the state. He's getting a lot of recognition and even something like Erie County, where Scotty Hogan's from. You know, he was basically stating the case, but a very confident Senator, very confident Bruce Blakeman we had on here.
9: Well, you know, Bruce is running a fantastic campaign now. He's really getting the traction of state that we need to win that race, and that's really the issue. Long Island knows him well. Governor Hochul's numbers are, you know, as far as polling is concerned and overall approval rating in the suburbs, is terrible. Of course, we just keep getting more and more taxes out of Albany. They control the levers that they control. We in the Senate need 10 seats back so we can get back in the majority. Last time we were in the majority was 2018. And we're at least able to temper some of these progressive ideas and nonstop taxation and bludgeoning of New York State residents. So, you know, the Democrats have made their own bed, and Bruce Blakeman is a fiscal conservative that I think we're all looking for, and as residents. But the uphill climb is that registered Republicans are outnumbered 2.5 to 1 to Democrats, and registered Republicans, believe it or not, in the state of New York, Jay, are outnumbered by independents. So people have Republicans have left the state. That's really
1: an excellent point. Yeah.
9: And so, you know, you get people who are somewhat informed and they've believed in their heart, and the old Democrats, not crazy communists, probably, you know, people, I know many people who are ready to abandon the Democrat Party because it's not your grandmother's Democratic Party. So that I think would be good news for the Blakeman campaign. And I think it's good news for New Yorkers because we need some changes. You know, we have a

0: difference in the state, I believe, as far as affordability is concerned.
1: A la George Pataki, 1994, could be done. I mean, that was neck and neck, Mary Cuomo. Everybody remembers that. And you make an excellent point regarding the voters, and that's why, it, you know, Senator, it's so important. We say it all the time. You got to get out there. There has to be, in order for Blakeman to capture Albany, you got to have the turnout. I mean, that is essential when it comes to this stuff. And I think we're going to have a pretty good year regarding those numbers. Do you?
0: I hope so. Yes, I do. I think that the climate has changed a little bit because, unfortunately, President Trump, the incumbent, obviously, in the White House, always struggles in the midterms. It's historically, I think two times out of the last 50 or 60 years has a presidential midterm resulted in the party that has the White House gaining seats. Bush and Clinton, I believe, are the only two in half a century. So it's always tough wind is not blowing in your direction. And there's, you know, and Donald Trump, of course, can say some off-putting things, and people get very agitated by him, regardless of whether his policies are working or good. They just don't like him personally. I hear it all the time. I get it. But, you know, the winds are blowing differently in this cycle because of the gift that keeps on giving to the Republican Party are the fact that the liberal, progressive, radical, communist, socialists, whatever you want to call them, like Zohran Mamdani, they're saying the quiet part out loud now. And that's really interesting because, you know, he has, for example, Mayor Mamdani, it's September 11th, 25 years since that horrible tragedy coming up in a few days. He signed a resolution commemorating it and gave the pen to a lawyer in his administration who is defending one of the al-Qaeda terrorists. So let's put this in perspective, though. I get it. Maybe you think the guy is, you know, defending the Constitution. I'm a lawyer. I get that. But he's standing next to Commissioner Tisch, a police officer, the chief of police. And so when you think about, or the commissioner, when you think about what 9/11 celebration and remembrance is all about, it's about a couple of different things. I'll say them real quick, but it is our first responders, our law enforcement, our firefighters. That's who we're celebrating. You were standing next to one and asked her to hand the pen to a lawyer. We're not celebrating lawyers. We're not celebrating the criminal defense attorneys. We're celebrating our first responders and those that ran toward danger. And we're also remembering that there are people out there who want to hurt us for no reason because we don't believe in their religion, or we may believe in it. We just don't practice their religion. They want to murder us, women, children, babies. That's just the way it works. So we're remembering, really, America and some pride in the freedoms that we enjoy and first responders. And that idiot hands the pen to a defense attorney. So this is what's happening now, and I think people are seeing it. And I think that, hopefully, is helping the Republican Party.
1: You know,
0: so we have a reasonable and good outcome this November and maybe a Republican in the governor's mansion, which would really make a big difference, as I said.
1: Boy, what a slap in the face that was. Oh, no doubt about it. And, you know, it's right in line, Senator, what we saw on June 23rd, right? Holding up the arms as far as the Brad Landers and, you know, Chevaliers and Valdezes and everything else leading the charge of the Democratic Socialist Party of America and whatnot. It's unbelievable. But you're right. And I've said it all along that Zohran Mamdani is the secret sauce for Republicans to capture seats here. But there's no question about it. And the more that this governor, and we're going to have her on in about a week and a half, the more that she is attached to the hip of Mamdani, the more detrimental it could become for her in 8 weeks. There's no doubt. There's no doubt about it. You know, we have seen everything kind of cave in and around Mamdani over the last couple of months. You know, all the false promises and whatnot, you know, the back and forth. And, you know, I'll tell you this much. Could you imagine, I pointed this out to Blakeman, that incident in Times Square a couple of weeks ago. Can you imagine if a social worker was involved there, trying to lower the temperature there? What would have happened to that individual? You know? I mean, that's a prime example of having a cool head about you, right? It's about common sense. That's what that party is lacking. That's what socialists are lacking right now. Common sense. They're not looking at reality. Nobody can

0: to even answer a question. You know, a point blank question. You know, if you watch Saeed and his antics as far as Michigan is concerned, they can't even answer a question.
1: You know, and that's a very good point, that they've got a beautiful oratory and ability to speak to the heart and to, you know, use a very flowery rhetorical language about we're going to have, you know, healthcare for all because healthcare is a right. Like, they've got these cool little slogans. They have these activist rally phrases that they use, and it sounds pretty good to a lot of people. But when you get to say, okay, now let's have a policy discussion like grownups, because those of us that are in government, like, okay, tell me how you're going to do that. When you look at, you know, and that's the example that just popped into my head, Medicare for all. Okay, that sounds great. I truly, in my heart, I agree with you. Everyone should have good health care for free. That would be phenomenal. And you can do that in these tiny countries that, you know, you can't do anything cosmetic. You want to get an arthroscopy on your knee, it takes 2 years. But let's just have this conversation. How are you going to pay for it? And they don't have an answer. Why? Because Vermont tried it, pulled it back. Gavin Newsom has promised it for how many years? Hasn't even made an attempt to implement it in California because it can't be done. It's just silly. You know what? It's like ice cream for breakfast. Jay, everybody's going to get ice cream for breakfast, and it's going to be good for you. How are you going to do that? There's no ice cream that is actually healthy that you should be eating. Sugar and heavy cream for breakfast. Oh, no, don't you worry. We're going to just do that. And what do the kids say? That's great. I'm voting for that person because that sounds phenomenal. This is exactly what it is. It's just they're dangling this shiny object in front of, you know, college kids who, yeah, they're Ivy League educated. Yeah, they're phenomenal students. Yeah, they're really smart. And they have jobs that aren't really paying as much as they'd like. They're living in a stinky apartment in somewhere in New York City. And they want theirs. So they say, you know what, Zohran Mamdani, 34-year-old, who really has no idea how to run a city, this is going to be great. I'm going to vote for you. And so this is how it happens. And so I am concerned that the Al-Sayeeds and those, but they're winning primaries. Let's see if they can win a general, because that's what really counts. When everybody gets a shot, not just, you know, your party that really just wants, you know, somebody to be as far left as you can go. So everyone's trying to out progressive the other. No. Let's see how that works to the general public. But honestly, the fact that they're even winning primaries is a little bit scary to me.
0: It is. Well, obviously, key races around this country, all eyes, no question, will be on Michigan with Mike Rogers, and see what he can do there, see what he does there on November 3rd against Abdul Al-Sayed. And of course, so many races, in and around will be watching. State of New York, and of course, Senator Palumbo, for re-election as well. We're gonna have him on plenty of times, before November the 3rd. Senator, always great having you. Thanks for helping us out here this morning. And, we will chat very soon, my friend.
1: You got it, my friend. Good to talk to you, Jay. Enjoy the rest of this lovely day.
0: Circled September the 8th. Folks, 8 weeks. It goes quick. Bruce Blakeman at the center of it all. He is hoping to unseat and become the next governor of the state of New York. And nice enough to give us a couple here on this Tuesday morning. Bruce Blakeman, county executive gubernatorial candidate. How you been, my friend?
2: Good, Jay. Doing terrific. Our campaign is on a roll. We've got a lot of momentum. We're in a virtual dead heat with Kathy Hochul right now. People are fed up with her and her high tax policies, electric bills that are 70% higher than the national average, and she's the most pro-criminal governor in the United States, so they want change.
0: And especially, you know, a lot of people, you know, sounding off from an economic sense. You know, that's really at the top of the charts from what we're gathering info, the affordability of it all. How important is that as you make your trek around the state? Let me hear that.
2: Well, it's very important because when you're the highest tax state in America, that means the government, Kathy Hochul, is taking money out of your pocket each and every month. When your utility bills are 70% higher than the national average, that means you have less money to spend on other things. And basically, the job creation in this state is completely stagnant. We are number 50 in economic outlook. That's 50. There's only 50 states. It doesn't get worse than that. So we need to create good jobs. We need to have good benefits. We need to cut taxes, which I will do. And we have to have a coherent energy policy. And with one, I am very confident we can cut your utility bills in half.
0: Bruce, you know, I've said it all along. We know what Zoram Mamdani is all about as far as the city is concerned. And the attachment of Kathy Hochul to him could be a massive detriment. I said that way back. And that is still there. I mean, as you look at, you know, a lot of the primaries and these races coming up with socialism and everything else, I mean, how highlighted is that for you as you make your trek in Iraq?
2: Well, Kathy Hochul is completely subservient to Zohran Mamdani. He's running the Democratic Party now. And, Jay, every single day, another Democrat comes up to me and says, I'm a lifelong Democrat. I've never voted Republican before in my life. I'm voting for you this year, Bruce, because my party has gone insane. They are embracing anti-American values. They have a wing of the party that is very anti-Semitic. Their policies are anti-Christian. They just don't have the same values that my parents and my grandparents taught us. So they don't want to go to a form of government and a form of economic system that mirrors China or Russia or North Korea. We are the most prosperous country in the world. We're the freest country in the world. So why in the world would we change our economic and political system to embrace systems that all over the world have been monumental failures?
0: Yeah, that's pretty much, you know, the mantra as we talk with Bruce Blakeman. Now, as you make your way around the state, we know how the island and everything else feels about you. Are you getting the same reactions, Bruce? You know, Rensselaer, Mohawk Valley. Give me an idea as far as the state is concerned, as far as the recognition of Bruce Blakeman. Let me hear that.
2: Yeah. So I just got a text message 2 days ago from the county chair of Erie County, Kathy Hochul's home county, who told me that they can't keep my lawn signs in their headquarters, that people are coming in that they've never seen before that want to put my lawn sign up, that he's never in 50 years of politics seen such energy for a campaign and a candidate, and that's her home county. We looked at a poll last week, Jay, in Erie County. I am leading Kathy Hochul. That's her home county. That's where they know her the best. So I am going to every part of the state, and we are bringing our message of cutting taxes, cutting utility bills, and getting back to common sense policies that will keep us safer, and backing law enforcement and having laws that put criminals in jail.
0: Yeah, Bruce, I tell you, you know, you go back, what is it, a week or two regarding that incident in Times Square. I mean, if that wasn't emblematic of our great NYPD, I don't know what was. And when I hear all these, you know, cut the police force, you know, defund and whatnot, I can't even imagine a social worker being on that scene. I mean, that's just, you know, a prime example as far as, you know, safety is concerned on our streets.
2: Every time I go to New York City and I see a New York City police officer, they say, we are praying that you win. We need a governor that has our back. We have no confidence in Kathy Hochul. We have zero confidence in Zohran Mamdani. We got to get back to common sense policies. Right now we have a revolving door of criminality. I mean, Jay, did you ever think you'd see the day where you'd have to ring a buzzer at CVS or Walgreens if you wanted to buy a tube of toothpaste, and one of the employees would have to unlock a glass door so you could buy toothpaste? I mean, that's what it's come down to in New York. We are the laughing stock of America right now because of our high taxes, our high utility bills, and the fact that criminals get away with virtually anything here in New York.
0: Yeah, no question about it, Mr. Blakeman. Bruce with us. Bruce, top three on the Blakeman chart as far as when you occupy Albany. What would be the top three things that you want to do day one? Let me hear that.
2: Number one, I will sign an executive order that we are no longer a sanctuary state. Kathy Hochul has spent $8 billion of our taxpayer money on free food, free housing, free transportation, and a free cell phone for people who aren't New Yorkers. They're not Americans. All they have to do is come in and say they're claiming asylum, they're from a foreign country, and they get free everything. They get more than New Yorkers get. Think about that. More benefits than New Yorkers, and with our tax dollars. So that ends day one. I'm not going to do that. I'm not going to allow people who haven't earned a thing to take our valuable, hardworking people's money and just fritter it away on free housing and luxury hotels. That's not happening with me as governor. That's number one. Number two, I'm going to send to the legislature a bill that will cut taxes, that your first $100,000 as a joint filer, $50,000 if you're a single filer, has no state income tax. We need to get more money in people's pockets. That will stimulate the economy. It will give people the ability to choose how they want to spend their money rather than how Kathy Hochul and the legislature wants to spend their money. And number three, I will end the green energy scam, which has made our utility bill 70% higher than the national average. I will open the Marcellus Shale to natural gas extraction. We will dramatically increase the supply of energy in our state, which will bring down prices. Those are the first three things that I will do as governor.
0: I'm going to throw in a fourth just for observation. That would be the MTA. A lot of people ask me, Jay, what about this congestion pricing? What about the rate hike that's coming through in March 2027? People are inundated. Is there something that you will certainly keep an eye on in that regard?
2: Well, first of all, the MTA has been completely mismanaged by Kathy Hochul and her team that's there. They're really bad administrators. They don't know how to run a business. They don't know how to run an operation. We need new leadership in the MTA. You know, I've talked with the people who work there in the trenches, the conductors, the people that repair the railroad tracks. These are good, hardworking people. They just want good leadership, and the commuters deserve that. And I will definitely go through the MTA with a fine-tooth comb. We are going to make it more affordable. We're going to make it cleaner. We're going to make it safer. We're going to get people back in public transportation. You don't do it by initiating a new tax on people called the congestion pricing tax, because that's a tax on the middle class. And by the way, Kathy Hochul and Zoran Mamdani want to bring it to every community in New York State. Wherever there's congestion and traffic, put in this monitoring system, which is nothing more than a tax and a toll on people just for the privilege of driving on a public highway they already paid for. That's ridiculous. We have to end it. Middle-class people are getting squeezed out, and that won't happen when I'm governor.
0: All righty. Bruce Blakeman, 56 days, hard to believe. Ladies and gentlemen, November the 3rd, it is coming fast and furious. Bruce, always a pleasure. We'll chat many a time, I hope, before then.
2: Thank you, Jay. 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